0: crude oil tankers, with one of them located off the coast of Karg Island near Iran's key oil exports. One U.S. official telling Fox that the IRGC can't build more tankers, and they know it, that this puts them in a tougher economic spot. And Reuters reporting that Iran only has another 2 months' supply of gasoline. It's according to a source there.
1: Fox's Alex Hogan at the White House. Speaking of the Iran war, it's making travel more expensive this holiday weekend.
2: With ongoing conflicts in the Middle East driving up the price of jet fuel, AAA says travelers are paying about 2% more for airfare over the Labor Day holiday weekend than they did this time last year, but nearly 20% more for top destinations.
1: Fox's Jonathan Seri. AAA says gas is 94 cents more a gallon than last year. U.S. Envoy Steve Witkoff and Jared Kushner have met with Russian President Vladimir Putin in Moscow as the Trump administration pushes to revive peace talks to end the war in Ukraine. The three-hour meeting is now over. The envoys expected to travel to Kiev tomorrow for talks with Ukrainian President Volodymyr Zelensky. Meanwhile, Russia has ordered a 72-hour pause and strikes on Kiev, while Ukraine says it will hold off on strikes against Moscow through Monday. 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
7: Fair skies this evening with that lower humidity in place. We drop all the way back into the low and mid 50s overnight. Some brighter skies for us with a buildup of some clouds during the afternoon on Sunday. High temperatures up into the mid 70s after dropping back into the 50s again Sunday evening. Your Labor Day looks mostly sunny with highs in the upper 70s. From the Stormwatch 9 Weather Center, I'm meteorologist Kevin Skorupa.

0: My campaign has never been about a streamer in California. He doesn't speak for me. I don't speak for him. There are a lot of things he says that I deeply agree with. People deserve health care. We shouldn't be fighting dumb wars. The war in Iran is ridiculous. Donald Trump is a fascist. All true. There are things he said I disagree with. There are things he said he now disagrees with.
1: Yes, the Osama bin Laden of the Senate race this year. That's Abdul Hassan Mohammed al-Sayed. He hates the English language. He hates Western civilization. He hates everything, let's face it. Well, very good and happy Tuesday to you once again, and welcome back. We are at 888-630-9625. There's a kind of an amusing, ridiculous, pathetic story going around Washington, D.C. Turns out in Arlington, Virginia, just across the mighty Potomac River from the capital city, where I live and where I work, and it's back to school time, and the news story is that a lot of parents are very anxious, and students are allegedly very anxious about going back to school. They're angry, Democrats are. They're mentally ill. They're all mentally ill. Because ICE, Immigration Customs Enforcement, has arrested a lot of illegal alien gang members, like the illegal alien gang member that grabbed, what did he, grope 13 underage girls at Fairfax County High School. And he's just been, they put him in jail for about 10 minutes. And as he was released, thankfully, he was very unusual in Fairfax County. He turned over to Immigration Customs Enforcement, so he can be deported back to El Salvador. But in Arlington, in Virginia, very close into Washington, D.C., in Arlington, the news story is that parents are crying to the cameras, and they're like, oh, no, I can't let my kid go back to a school where they might see an illegal alien gang member with an MS-13 or Tren de Aragua being arrested at school. They'd rather have the sexually assaulting career child sex predator criminal gang members from third world countries in the shower room with their daughters, because they're just not very bright. Extraordinary stuff. Yes, sir. And in fact, Michael, do we have that soundbite of this lady, of this mother talking about it? Because this mother, I think this was on the WMAL news yesterday, and they've got kids, and sometimes they have mothers with kids, not all the time, because, you know, Democrat men have babies now. They have wombs and ovaries. They've got everything you need. And these parents, very upset. They don't want their kids going to school, not because the school is full of illegal alien child sex predators and gang members from Spanish-speaking countries, but because the illegal alien gang members who sexually assault the underage girls, they might be arrested. That's why they're very upset. And the mothers in Arlington, they're very, very concerned that their kids shouldn't be allowed to go to a school in an environment where criminals might be arrested. Isn't that amazing? That's what they're doing. They're upset that law enforcement might enforce the law and illegal aliens would be arrested at school rather than being allowed to roam free. This is how dumb they have gotten. Do you have that soundbite there, Michael? That let's listen to what Barbara Britt yesterday, one of the fine reporters, great reporters on WMAL in Washington, my mothership radio station, telling us what's going on in Arlington, Virginia, where the parents are and the kids are afraid to go back to school because illegal aliens there, they're not concerned about the illegal alien gang members sexually assaulting the underage girls all over the place. They're concerned that federal law enforcement might arrest illegal alien child sex predators.
2: Their parents are afraid to send their kids to school, or kids who stop coming because they're scared.
3: School board member Zariah Tapia Hadley noting the jump in immigration enforcement.
4: Since January of last year, ICE has made close to 11,000 arrests across the Commonwealth, nearly three times what we saw in all of 2024 combined.
3: Nearly a third of the student body in Arlington County Public Schools is Hispanic or Latino.
4: Families have to make emergency plans for Latinx. People had to take their children if they don't come home.
3: Tapia Hadley adding immigration officials are not allowing schools in Arlington.
1: They could be murdered by illegal aliens with machetes and gang members. If their kids don't come home, it's not because of Immigration and Customs Enforcement, you maroon. You really, honestly, every day is an IQ test. And she's crying. She's literally crying. Not that the child is unsafe from gang members and illegal aliens, but that the child might be unsafe from Immigration and Customs Enforcement. And apparently there are a lot of Latinx living there because, you know, Joe Biden opened the borders and waved in tens of millions of illegal aliens, lots of gang members and child sex traffickers and drug traffickers and all that. Oh, no, there have been 11,000 arrests across the Commonwealth of Virginia last year, three times what it was when Joe Biden was in the White House. Isn't that amazing? The year before. That's just great stuff. You people are all mental. You do understand that, don't you? You're pro-crime, and everything you're pushing for means more crime. You get that. Now, tell me you get that, because every day is an IQ test. Isn't that amazing? All right, Michael, let's take a... it's past time for a phone call. Let's take a phone call. Let's go to the big board, and let's go to Scott, calling from the Commonwealth of Virginia. Scott, you're on the Chris Plant Show.
5: Hey, Chris.
1: Hey, Scott.
5: How you doing? Thanks for taking my call.
1: Yeah, man.
5: So I was just getting a little bit of joy out of all these El Salvadorians. They're going to be going straight to CECOT. I know you're familiar with CECOT.
1: Yeah, that's where Senator Chris Van Hollen went down there to hang out with a gang member that sexually assaulted and murdered the mother of five, right?
5: That's right.
1: Yeah.
5: And the place, I don't know if you've seen footage, is amazing. I mean, it's clean. It's 100% lockdown. They got armed guards everywhere. You know, the racks are four high, and they're all stainless steel, no linens. They get T-shirts and boxers, and that's it. It's like 80 guys to a cell. I mean, we need to take a page out of Bukele's book, and when you create an environment like that, you're just going to have less crime. That's really all it is to it. But I know that these guys from El Salvador know where they're going, and I'm sure they are not happy about it.
1: Well, you know, with the Democrats, they might just release them back into the general population because they, you know, Senator Chris Van Hollen went to meet with an MS-13 gang member and hang out with him and have a photo op with him, and that's all considered to be good, wholesome stuff if you're a Democrat member of the United States Senate in the 21st century. I got to say, Scott, what is the matter with these people?
5: Oh, well, they're Democrats. That's the first thing. But, you know, Holland likes CECOT so much, he should just stay down there with all of his buddies. He can have a great old time.
1: Just amazing. Senator Chris Van Hollen was very concerned. The woman was Rachel Morin, mother of five, went out for a walk in her peaceful, crime-free neighborhood when an illegal alien gang member from El Salvador attacked her, raped her, and murdered her, leaving her five children without a mother who was raped and murdered by an illegal alien. And the Democrat senator from that state, from Maryland, Chris Van Hollen, went down to El Salvador to hang out with and protect and defend and stand up for the rapist, murderer, illegal alien. And I've got to say, and I'm really not kidding anymore, Scott, it's time that the Democrat Party was disbanded. It's time that the Democrat Party was relegated to the ash heap of history. It should go the way of the Bull Moose Party, and we've had other parties that have come and gone, political parties that have come and gone. And now they're terrorizing, honestly, they're electing and running for the Senate in Michigan these people who are pro-terrorism, who are genocidal Jew haters, and they're anti-American, anti-capitalist. They want to open the borders, have no border at all, have no immigration customs enforcement. We had one of the idiots who's running for office the other day saying, oh, we've got to go back from ICE to INS, Immigration Naturalization Service.
6: Do you want to abolish ICE? Who's going to deport the criminal aliens from the country?
7: Well, you and I both know that we've
6: long before we ever had ICE, we had INS. We were able to enforce our immigration policies without shooting people in the face and the back of the head. And we just celebrated our 250th anniversary. That was an anniversary of throwing away tyranny. Now, to bring that tyranny back under the guise of the U.S. government itself, that seems to me to be inconsistent with the freedom you and I both love.
7: Yeah, but I mean, that's a dodge, Abdul. They did the same thing as ICE back then, INS.
1: So he wants to change the name of it. These people are really dumb and corrupt people. And that includes Chris Van Hollen, the Democrat senator from Maryland, who honestly was down there to meet with the murderer and bring him refreshments and nice cool drinks. Just amazing stuff. And honestly, and you said it, Scott, I said, well, you know, we do. They're just, this is the Democrat Party today. And they are the third world. They, even the people that grew up in New York City and went to Harvard, they represent the third world. They are banana republic leftists. Am I being too mean, Scott?
5: I started a GoFundMe page to send them all to these countries they praise so highly. Oh, yeah, Haiti. Well, President Trump said Haiti's a beephole, so they all had to leave.
1: Yep.
5: Oh, no, Haiti's great.
1: Right. Yeah.
5: Make up your mind.
1: Well, the Clintons fixed Haiti. They, you know, they kept going down there, presumably for sexual kink, because what else would they be doing there? And and Haiti good, Haiti bad, Haiti good. And then when there are a million Haitians here, oh, the Haitians are the nicest people in the world, especially Barbecue the Cannibal, the gang leader of the Cannibal Gang, one of my favorite Haitians, I think, Scott. And look, not every culture is equal. Not every culture is the same. In the United States, we've done a really good job of elevating our status, our standing of our culture. And even though there are Democrats here who burn everything to the ground, our culture is the coolest. And you know, you never hear, Scott, of people saying, "Oh, I can't wait to leave the United States for a socialist country." Can you name one person, Scott, that has proudly declared, "I'm leaving, the United States is too bad, I'm leaving for a socialist country"? Have you ever heard that story, Scott?
5: Just Rosie. She didn't move.
1: That's good.
5: She didn't move to a socialist country, although Ireland is not doing well either, so.
1: Yeah, right. She moved to Ireland. They shouldn't have let her move in. They should kick her out as soon as possible. But she moved there with millions of dollars. So, you know, it's better being a socialist and in a socialist country when you're a multimillionaire. Makes everything easier.
5: Socialism doesn't affect you then.
1: Yeah, well, that's of course right. Yeah, and that's the same thing with the people, the lefties living in New York and Los Angeles and the whole thing. Scott, thank you. Thank you very kindly. Got another caller from Herndon, Virginia. Let's talk to Tricia calling from Herndon, Virginia. Patricia, you are on the Chris Plant Show.
8: Well, good morning, Chris. Thanks for taking my call.
1: Why, thank you very kindly.
8: I just wanted... I was listening the last hour, and then you segued into this Arlington County parents.
1: Uh-huh.
8: And just on your repertoire, I want to be remembered Nabra Hassanan. It was back in 2017 or 18. She was a student in my daughter's class at Reston South Lakes.
1: Uh-huh.
8: And walking home from Ramadan, the Adams Center, about 3 o'clock in the morning, was attacked by an illegal MS-13 member, beaten, raped, murdered, and, Stacey Kincaid at the time, brilliant as she was in a twist about, Islamophobia or sanctuary state. And she came up with road rage. So why this guy is driving around with a baseball bat 3 o'clock in the morning, attacking young women.
1: And road rage, there's nobody else on the road at that hour of the morning, so that, you're right. In 2017, Nabra Hassanan, 17-year-old American girl, Reston, Virginia, raped and murdered the killer, Darwin Martinez Torres, an illegal immigrant, because the Democrats, and I've got to say, Tricia, the blood of every one of these people is on the hands of the Democrat Party.
8: It's unbelievable. At first, it was all about, oh, Islamophobia, you know, someone killed her for Islamophobia. And then when they found out who really did it, they just went quiet. Crickets.
1: Yeah. They're just psychos. I don't understand that. Where do these psychos come from? Illegal alien from El Salvador. He was 22 years old at the time. He murdered 17-year-old Nabra Hassanan. And this, I mean, again, we all know George Floyd's name, right, Tricia? But not Nabra Hassanan. Why is that? Because, and the reason is, the Democrats, with their information dominance and media dominance, academic dominance, they don't care. They genuinely did not care and do not care about Nabra Hassanan because, you know, she was murdered by an illegal alien, and they care about the illegal alien, protecting and defending the illegal alien, but not the young woman that was murdered by the illegal alien, honestly. Tricia, thank you very much for the call. You have a wonderful voice. Thanks.

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Yes. I said this earlier today, and it looks like it's happening in this Clancy trial, the woman that murdered her three children, right? And the jury says they can't come to a unanimous decision. I said earlier, and I said yesterday, that one of the white women on the jury will hang it up, and this will be a hung jury. I said to my best girl this morning, this is going to be a hung jury. I said in hour one, the first part of hour one this morning, that I think that the jury in this case is going to be a hung jury. And one of the things you got to keep in mind is that 56.3 of white liberal women between the ages of 18 and 29 have been diagnosed with a mental health condition. And there are 9 women. The jury is aged from 20 to 70 years of age. 9 women and 3 men. And 56.3% of white liberal women between the ages of 18 and 29 have been diagnosed with a mental health condition by a medical professional, mental health professional. And you got 9 of them on the jury. And there you go. So we've got, so far the judge has now told them, go back and continue to convene. But I'm betting right now, and I bet yesterday, and I was telling my best girl over the weekend, that I think that the women on this jury are going to hang the jury. And, you know, honestly, they said you was hung, and they was right. The just amazing stuff. Yeah. Oh, and I should also straighten this up. Chris Van Hollen, the Democrat senator, he went to El Salvador to pal around with Kilmore Abrego Garcia. Remember, he was the wife-beating, baby mama-beating, gang member, human trafficker, illegal alien. The Democrats love human trafficking. They're the old party of slavery.

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0: Yeah, 11,000 illegal aliens arrested in Virginia, and got an angry mother. I want my children to be raised by illegal alien gang members who are child sex predators. That makes good sense. Maybe you're too dumb to be a parent. Is that possible? Not in D.C. Not in D.C. Amazing. All right, let's go. We've got a lot of crazy Democrats to get to, but right now let's go to a normal person. Let's go to Mike, calling from the Republic of Texas. Michael, you're on the Chris Plant Show.
1: Oh, hello, hello. Great show. Love to hear your voice every morning. You had a caller yesterday, I believe her name was Rachel, and she was talking about putting a stop to the Islamification of America and stopping the Muslim takeover and so forth.
0: Uh-huh.
1: Here in Texas, we got Chip Roy, Ted Cruz, Ken Paxton. They're all running their mouth. People call in and say that stuff on the radio. But what I want to know is, you know, when do we get to a bridge too far? Uh-huh. When they cross the line, what does that line look like?
0: Uh-huh. Well, that's a fair question. Yeah, you do have good guys in Texas. That's for sure. You know, I live in Washington D.C., so it's all uphill from here. But Chip Roy and Ted Cruz and you're right. You've got good people in Texas, and they're aware of the fact and. You know, we're not looking to roll over Muslims or Islam. We're looking to not be rolled over by Muslims and Islam. Is that what you're thinking, Michael?
1: Well, yes. Yeah, that's what I don't understand. They say we're going to stop the takeover. Well, how far do they have to go before we, quote, start stopping it? And
0: right.
1: In the process of stopping it, what are we actually doing? What is the process?
0: Right. Well, and what is your? Well, I've got my thoughts on that. But what is your thinking on that, Mike?
1: Well, to be honest with you, the only way to stop the Muslim invasion of America and the rest of the world is to do to them what Saul was instructed to do to the Amalekites. Let's put it that way. if you don't know, you'll just have to look it up. But that's the only way to stop the Muslim invasion.
0: I'm guessing that it involved wiping them out. You know, it's kind of an old school area. The Islamists takeover of Western Europe, which is very much underway, has the Democrats have made everything bad hip again, Michael. In fact, most of it was never hip in the first place. But they've made anti-Semitism hip and cool. They've made being pro-Hamas a torturous, raping, murdering, a death cult of Islamism. And the Democrats have made being pro-Hamas cool, being pro-Hezbollah cool. And of course, Hamas and Hezbollah would kidnap them and chop them to pieces in tunnels and sexually abuse. You know, the October 7th, there was a lot of post-mortem sexual assault. That is, dead bodies that they were sexually assaulting. And the Democrat Party is, writ large, is applauding all of this. They're applauding Hamas and Hezbollah and Iran. And keep in mind that it was Barack Hussein Obama and his gang and John Kerry that, with their joint comprehensive plan of action, that guaranteed that Iran would have billions of dollars in funds and the green light to spin centrifuges in secret, to enrich uranium in secret, to build nuclear warheads in secret, to extend the range of their ballistic missiles in public. The Democrat Party is, they're undermining civilization itself, Western civilization, Israel, representing civilization in that region of the world, as opposed to their neighbors all around them, where you're not going to, you know, use any of the countries around them as a model for advancing civilization in the 21st century. But the Democrat Party, they're the bad guys in all of this. And they, you know, you look at what's going on, Mike, in Minnesota and Minneapolis, and you had the idiots out in the street. You know, ICE is out there arresting illegal aliens, and you have mentally ill young women crashing their cars into federal agents who have guns drawn or ordering them to get out of their car. That was Renee Good. And then their boy Alex Preddy, who brought his semi-automatic pistol to the protest, where he had already been violently attacking immigration officials. The left is the biggest stain on civilization right now, Mike. And the Democrat Party in the United States of America is the most important ally that the Islamic Revolution has in Iran, from Barack Hussein Obama to these fascists that we've got. In fact, we've got some of them lined up for you here, Michael. But you're right, our culture and our civilization, and let me broaden that a little bit, culture and civilization are under assault right now. And the Islamists, again, the invasion of

0: America, though it may take a little longer because we're bigger. But there is an effort to conquer civilization going on by the Muslim hordes, by Muslim armies who are planning on Islamizing. You know, they're on a mission from God. They're like the Blues Brothers, but with guns. And it's crazy, Michael. And my answer to your question, you know, what are they doing about it? The answer is nobody's doing anything about it, Michael, because they're afraid to say out loud what people might be concerned about. And the reason, Michael, people are afraid to say it out loud is because of the left, because of the Democrat Party, who will scream at you and cancel you and destroy your career and your family and your business if you say, gee, I don't think Minnesota would be better if it were under Sharia law, and the Democrats will shout you down. The most important ally that the Islamists have is the Democrat Party. What do you think about that, Mike?
1: Well, yeah, you're dead on. I mean, the Dens version of that is where in all of recorded human history has Muslims immigrated to another country and lived peacefully. Right. But the, a point that I want to make is everybody's all about this Sharia law ban, but uh-huh. No one has a written out what the ban consists of. And according to Sharia, of the father of a prepubescent female can enter into a marriage contract with an adult male. Well, in our country, according to our laws, that would be illegal. My question is, if your ban prohibits that, how do you police that and how do you enforce it?
0: Yeah. Yeah, we should frown upon honor killings, too. You know, if a young woman is off dating and, you know, a Catholic or something, and if, God forbid, they're having relations, then dad would be entitled to slaughter the young girl. And it is known to happen from time to time. But, Mike, there's audio I want to get to because I've got Abdul Al-Sayed. I like to call him Abdul Hassan Muhammad Al-Sayed. I use his full name. Get your name out my mouth. And he's a belligerent third world anti-American. Democrats are running for the U.S. Senate. Michael, thank you, and you should check back in with me on this. See if anything evolves on all of this. Let's go to soundbite numero uno, as the Democrats say. They don't like English as a language or civilization as a model. They're not the good guys. Thanks, Mike. Let's go to Abdul Al-Sayed. He was on The Breakfast Club with Charlemagne the Misspelled God. He misspells the word the in the title of his show because we're making everyone stupider. We're making everyone more dumb, more illiterate. We're attacking the English language. Well, the Democrat Party is. The left is. Here's Abdul Al-Sayed with Charlemagne the Misspelled God, who, as I was reading today, is, what is he, 5'5" or something, 5'6". He's actually standing on that seat at the counter when he's on the radio. But here's Abdul Rahman Muhammad Al-Sayed on The Breakfast Club talking about their buddies, their buddy Hassan Piker. Hassan Piker, wipe Israel off the map, kill all the Jews, destroy America, capitalism bad. He's Hitler with, well, I guess Hitler had a mustache too. Let's go to, here is Abdul Rahman Muhammad Al-Sayed, Democrats running for Senate in Michigan on The Breakfast Club, because it's all just a fluffy hot tub when you're a Democrat.
2: The way we do politics is like, everybody thinks they learned the lesson from the 2020s where cancel culture doesn't really work. Mm-hmm. And now there's this massive effort to cancel Hassan.
0: What?
2: My point is that I don't do cancel culture. Mm-hmm. I go everywhere. I talk to everybody. I hang out with you guys. I hang out with Hassan. I hang out with Jesse Waters on Fox.
0: No, you don't. You met him once, and that's it. It's not a regular part. No, but cancel Hassan Piker. You can't cancel Hassan Piker just because he's Hitler in the modern world. And he doesn't do that because he's so open-minded. And now they want to cancel in the 2020s. The lesson, he says, of the 2020s is that cancel culture doesn't work. I could go down a long list of people who would tell you that it worked very much when the left was inflicting it upon everyone in civilization. And, oh, cancel Hassan Piker. But I don't do that. I don't care what he said. And here he is. He loves Hassan Piker, who is, should be wearing an armband and goose-stepping around America.
2: My campaign has never been about a streamer in California. He doesn't

0: speak for me. I'm going to speak for him.
1: Sure.
0: There are a lot of things he says that I deeply agree with. People deserve health care. We shouldn't be fighting dumb wars. The war in Iran is ridiculous. Donald Trump is a fascist.
1: Healthcare.
0: All true.
1: Donald Trump
0: is a
1: fascist.
0: There are things he said I disagree with. There are things he said he now disagrees with.
1: Mm-hmm. Fascist. Uh-huh. And Charlemagne the Misspelled Dwarf, he is not being challenged. These people, these are the bad guys. These are not the good guys. These are not good people. And the Democrats are running, I'll say it, for the U.S. Senate in Michigan, of all places. Completely insane. I'll say it, Abdul Rahman Mohammed Al-Sayed.
0: I think if you sat down with Hassan and you were like, hey, does this person hate certain groups of people, it's not what they're trying to turn him into be. They're trying to equate him and David Duke and him and Nick Fuentes. And the fact that they're working so hard to character assassinate him suggests that there is a disjunct there between what he's actually saying and what people hear him saying who actually pay attention. If anybody starts to pick you apart out of context, it's never done in good faith.
1: Yeah, sure. It's never done out of good fun. Now, we've played lots of audio of Hassan Piker and his absolute fringe, beyond the fringe, radical, extremist lunacy. We've played it for you. And Al-Sayed is running for the Senate as a Democratic Socialist, and that is the Democrat Party. And the Democrats want him to win. And the Democrat Party should break away and form the Confederate States all over again. They should do it a second time, as they did the first time when their president was Jefferson Davis. Trying to make him out to be David Duke. David Duke was not invited to campaign with Republicans running for the Senate in Michigan or any place else. First of all, David Duke was elected as a Democrat repeatedly, just by the way. The fascist, racist David Duke, who was an actual Klansman. And he was, he switched to be a Republican at one point, but he was, and he was never, he was elected as a Democrat, and never mind all that, because you people. And we've got, I got to tell you, I can play the Hassan Piker audio all day long. Just amazing.
2: I say I hate America all the time. A lot of motherfuckers want to kill me over that take, but at least I say it with my fucking chest.
1: Yeah, no, a lot of people don't want to kill you for saying it, but these communists and jihadis like Al-Sayed there, honestly. David Duke unsuccessfully ran as a Democratic candidate for the state legislature during the 1970s and 1980s, culminating in his campaign 1988 Democratic presidential nomination. Mm-hmm. After failing to gain any traffic within the Democratic Party, he started switching again and doing all kinds of stuff because he's and he claimed he was a born again Christian, and he said he gave up racism and he became a Republican, but he said he renounced anti-Semitism and racism, and he was no hero of the Republican Party. But you guys have Hassan Piker as a hero of the Republican Party. Amazing stuff.
3: Doesn't matter if rapes happen on October 7th. Like, that doesn't change the dynamic for me even this much.
1: The rapes in Israel by Hamas and the army, kidnapping, murdering, torturing, disfiguring, raping, that doesn't bother him at all. No problem. Just amazing stuff, this Democrat Party. And Abdul Al-Sayed, He likes Canada, am I right? He really likes Canada, but he doesn't like Michigan. He doesn't like Ohio. He doesn't like the United States. He's running for the Senate in Michigan. In the United States of America, Abdul Hassan Mohammed Al-Sayed.
4: Ask any Michigander, who do you like better, Canada or Ohio? I think all of us will tell you, we're good with Canada. It's Ohio we got problems with. Now, why would you invite
1: Civil War.
4: J.D. Vance, except for maybe you got a Vance bromance?
1: Yeah, maybe that's it. You see, these savages have also brought J.D. Vance's wife into OSHA, who's a woman of color. But these racist lynch mob Democrats who hanged all the black people from trees with ropes and get all the people killed in Chicago. I'll get a little update. 41 shot in Chicago over the weekend. And what are they doing about it there? Got that coming in. Yeah, he loves Canada, but not Ohio. Again, he's the Jefferson Davis of Osama bin Laden's, the Democrat Party today.
5: America deserved 9/11, dude. I'm saying it.

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Also, just a few days ago in Virginia, a man released on bond days before arrest in Fairfax County machete attack. It's a machete attack. And here's a guy, just look at a still photo of him, and you say, well, that's an illegal alien. Santiago Castellano Chavez, 26, was arrested nearby apartment complex shortly after the incident where he attacked a man with a 22-inch machete. And he hacked up Cesar Gonzalez, who said, I don't even know the guy. He's wandering around this shopping mall all the time, every day. But he attacked me with a 22-inch machete. Isn't that great? And Castellano Chavez told police he does not have a fixed address. He doesn't have a job. He doesn't have any family in the area. He's lived in Northern Virginia for about a year. He's and they don't say he's an illegal alien, but he doesn't have a place to live. He doesn't have a job. He's walking around with a machete hacking people up in Fairfax, Virginia. He's I'm going to go ahead and bet a dollar that he's an illegal alien because that's what they do. Also, the illegal alien got drunk out of his mind, was driving the wrong way on Interstate 95 and then the wrong way on Interstate 270, and he crashed head-on into a family on I-270, killing two of the members of the family and severely wounding the other two members of the family. Another illegal alien, because the Democrats encourage this. They incite this. They entice this. They make more of this. This is quite amazing. Nolasco is the machete boy's name, and the Democrats, they just amazing. Jose Caballero Nolasco of Germantown, traveling northbound in the southbound lanes of I-270, struck a Toyota head-on at 6:46 p.m. on Saturday, and he. He was the sole occupant of the probably stolen car that he was driving, a Mustang, and he killed a nice woman and her daughter because he's drunk, and he's a drunk Spanish-speaking illegal alien that the Democrats waved into the country. Just amazing. Killed 46-year-old Musamat Shamima Begun of Burke, Virginia, and her 23-year-old daughter, Ariba Jaheen, killed them both. Another illegal alien kills another family. Yeah, speaking of which, we're taking driver's licenses away from illegal aliens.

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1: Labor Day gas has never cost this much. I'm Carmen Roberts, Fox News. As millions of Americans drive to holiday getaways, the price at the pump is hitting their wallets hard. AAA says the national average is $4.15 a gallon, 94 cents more than last year, $1.17 higher than before the Iran war. And diesel users are paying a record $5.88 a gallon.
2: Trump yesterday argued the new pipelines in transportation routes across the Middle East could reduce the world's reliance on the Strait of Hormuz.
3: It's going to end up, if they don't get smart, really smart, which I don't know if they can. I don't know if they're able to do that. But they're going to end up with a Hormuz Strait that's not very necessary anymore.
2: And energy experts debate whether that could replace the massive volumes in the Strait or the timeline of how long this could take.
1: Fox's Alex Hogan at the White House. Crude oil prices surging too. U.S. crude closed Friday at $91.48 a barrel. This is fighting flares again in the Strait of Hormuz. U.S. military says it struck three Iranian oil tankers today after Iran targeted U.S. Navy warships.
4: According to CENTCOM, multiple waves of missiles were fired by Iran at a U.S. aircraft carrier and a guided missile destroyer. That drew that U.S. response targeting these Iranian oil tankers, and it raises real questions now about this new battle for the Strait of Hormuz. We do know that CENTCOM Commander Admiral Brad Cooper released a statement saying, "Let the message to the IRGC be clear. If you shoot at two of our ships, we will impose an even higher economic cost, taking out three of yours."
1: Fox's Trey Yankston, Tel Aviv. 21 Tennessee middle school students had to be hospitalized yesterday in the town of Strawberry Plains. The Knoxville News Sentinel reports they were all suffering from heat-related illnesses after a bomb threat forced them outside. 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
13: Fair skies this evening with that lower humidity in place. We drop all the way back into the low and mid-50s overnight. Some brighter skies for us with a buildup of some clouds during the afternoon on Sunday. High temperatures up into the mid-70s after dropping back into the 50s again Sunday evening. Your Labor Day looks mostly sunny with highs in the upper 70s. From the Stormwatch 9 Weather Center, I'm meteorologist Kevin Skorupa.

0: He recognizes that there are many more than two biological sexes. In fact, there are six.
1: Yes. And God is genderless. God is genderless. Never mind that Father and the Son and the Holy Ghost. And never mind any of that. Never mind the ritualistic circumcision of Jesus himself. They're all scholars, aren't they? That's James Talafrico. Talafrico, another head case that the Democrats want to send to the United States Senate, because it turns out they're all mentally ill. And the mentally ill have organized. They're very organized mentally ill people now. Just extraordinary stuff. I follow the news. Perhaps you're aware of that. I follow the news. I follow closely. I never stop following the news. It's a cross that I must bear. The Washington Post, they're very upset because a Haitian was run over by a car and killed. And as I understand it in the Washington Post, it's Trump's fault. It's Trump's fault that a Haitian immigrant who was here under temporary protected status, you know, the Democrats give temporary protected status to, for example, Haitians, that goes on for decades. They don't know what the word temporary means. The Democrats don't. And it's just about opening the floodgates, open your pearly gates and all that good stuff. But Pierre Damas Bell, he has a family here in the United States, and this is what they're in the Washington Post says. Yeah, sure, this is what happened. They say that Pierre Damas Bell, Haitian, that his family says he took his own life on a busy highway after the Trump administration canceled protections for thousands of Haitian immigrants and ICE officers placed him in an ankle monitor. Why would they do that? Why would they place him in an ankle monitor? It's probably has something to do with his ankle, I guess. Isn't that great? And it's a sad story. It's terrible. A young man killed by a car. But here in the Washington Post, it's Trump's fault that a Haitian immigrant who had grown increasingly distraught. He'd grown increasingly distraught. You know that can be when you lose your temporary protected status. After losing his protection from deportation and being outfitted with an ankle monitor, he was run over and killed on Monday in what his family believes was a suicide. Now, nobody else has any reason to believe that, but they say, oh, he committed suicide, and it's Trump's fault. Pierre Damas Bell, 20 years old, parked on the shoulder of Interstate 70, I-70, in Springfield, Ohio, sometime before 8:45 a.m. He got out of his vehicle and walked into westbound traffic. Sure, Ohio State Highway Patrol said. He was hit by a tractor trailer. Was it driven by an illegal alien with a Class 3 license? Because that's, isn't that great? Hit by a tractor trailer and pronounced dead at the scene. That's terrible. But like an estimated 350 Haitian immigrants, Bell had recently lost temporary protected status, which is given to people fleeing nations that are beepole nations. You know how they are. Isn't that amazing? So they got that. But the Washington Post, they said to the family says, oh, he committed suicide because he lost temporary protected status, and he didn't have it for 19 years, but I think the Haitians have had it for about 19 years. It's temporary, and it's protected status, but it goes on forever. And 350,000, the Democrats just gave 350,000 Haitians protected status because I think they had something sexual with the Democrats, I'm pretty sure. But there it is. 350,000 Haitians lost their temporary protected status. They are fleeing nations that are experiencing disaster. And Haiti had an earthquake like 25 years ago or something. So they still enjoy temporary protective status because it was a natural disaster decades ago. Something like that. He had a pending asylum claim, but had been summoned to an Immigration Customs Enforcement office after the Superior Court allowed the Trump administration to proceed with canceling the status for Haitian recipients. Therefore, he walked into traffic, and it's Trump's fault. They got it all figured out. It's right here in the Washington Post. They don't actually need facts or anything. They just take what they have and go with it. It's an old line in newsrooms. Go with what you've got, right? And make up the rest. That's the second part of that. Federal immigration agents placed an electronic monitoring device on his ankle, which is one way the agency tracks immigrants and that's seeking to remove from the country. That's because, you know, he's not here legally anymore, and we have an immigration system. The Democrats believe we should not have any immigration system. We should be wide open. It should be the wild, wild west, and everyone should be free to come in and to steal billions and billions of dollars from us, because the Democrat Party just, man, oh man. Yeah, Bell came to the United States in 2024 to reunite with his parents, who had fled Haiti 3 years before. Notice they never say why they have temporary protected status. That's not in the Washington Post piece, because they don't report the news. They're a Democrat Party propaganda outlet, and they spin everything on behalf of the Democrat Party. ICE said its records show he entered through CBP1. That's a mobile app that the Biden administration established. They created a, you can go to your phone, and that's how you, punch this in, and you get into the United States, and then you're here, and you can start stealing stuff right away. And then the Washington Post will write your obituary. Isn't that amazing? Established for immigrants, the app, they created an app online for people to enter the country at a Port Authority or request asylum, and the Democrats did that for, they just wanted as many millions and millions of people from every beep hole country on earth to come into the United States, but there it is. Yes, sir. I'm telling you. Yeah, and they got the Washington Post even went and found a pastor to say that his heart is broken, and it's all Trump's fault because Trump got your temporary protected status for decades and decades because there was an earthquake and it's Haiti. Where's barbecue? Because barbecue is the head cannibal of the cannibal gang in Port-au-Prince. I wanted to share that one with you because it's the Washington Post, and this morning they're very excited to be putting this stuff out there. They're really something. But we've got good morning to you and happy Wednesday. You know what that means? Hump day in the Clinton household. Hillary has to be out of the house by now. I'm looking at my watch now, and she's got to be out by now because Bill Clinton is still Bill Clinton, and he's old and crusty, and he's a member of the Zipper Club, as Larry King once described him. He was talking about the scar on his chest for heart surgery, though. It wasn't even a double entendre to Larry because Larry didn't understand most words. And that's true. That's
2: right. I'm really glad to see you here and still up and going.
3: We're both in the Zipper Club. By the way, you looked very good last week in the briefing room at the White House. By the way, the suits wanted me to remind you what the Zipper Club is. It's had open heart surgery.
1: The suits.
3: They have to zipper it up. So
1: yeah,
3: I thought everyone in the world knew it, but apparently.
2: I'm glad you clarified that.
1: Yeah, I'm glad you think because everybody knows I'm a member of the Zipper Club down at the internship program at the White House too. The suits wanted me like he's some kind of everyman. Now that's hey Larry, you're talking to Bill Clinton. Maybe Zipper Club is, it's not really even a double entendre because nobody knows that as the heart surgery club. But never mind that. So Bill Clinton takes over the house on Hump Day. Hillary has to get out lickety split. And then also here today on the Chris Plant Show, what does that mean? We have mailbag day. That's right. It's mailbag day today here on the Chris Plant Show. And very few zippers involved in all of that. But in the Bill Clinton household, that's a different thing altogether. We did open with a little bit of James Talafrico for you. And I got some more Talafrico for you, too, because he's talking about, just a few years ago, he's on video, he's talking about dismantling capitalism because, you know, today's Democrat Party is their Mao Zedong-loving, Hamas-adoring, lunatics, mental illness. They all have gender dysphoria, all that stuff. But James Talafrico demanded the dismantling of capitalism. And that's not all, because there's actually more. It's not just capitalism, because there's more. And Talafrico, this is the guy they want to be a member of the United States Senate. The Senate, just extraordinary, extraordinary stuff. These people that they're running for the Senate. And I've got an update for you on the crazy woman with a knife that murdered a beautiful, wonderful young mother in New York City in Times Square. And the Democrats, that means the news media, they don't care. They genuinely don't care. This is the country that they're building. Illegal aliens from Haiti, mentally ill people with giant daggers, massacring people in Times Square, New York. And it's all just lovely, just fine for these people, honestly. And we've got a lot going on with trials and, you know, crime and punishment and all that stuff. And it's all Democrat related, all of it. And I'm not trying to make it that way. It's just the way that it is. But we've got all kinds of madness going on, I am telling you. And one of them is the trial. You know, the nice lady that Lindsay Clancy, who murdered her three children. No question whether she killed her three children. Is she a mental case? Well, of course she is. She murdered three children, and coincidentally they were her own children, not somebody else's children. And then she tried to kill herself. I'd say she's probably not at peak performance here. She's probably not doing as well as she would have liked, as her parents would have liked. It's kind of a messy situation. But they have a jury of nine women and three men. And they couldn't reach a verdict, and so it's a hung jury. What kind of a jury is that, Michael? It is a hung jury. That's what it is. It's like Cleavon Little in Blazing Saddles. It's completely crazy. The hung jury, and that's nine women and three men. I called this early on that this would be a hung jury, and now it is at least for the moment a hung jury, and she did it, and there is no question whether she did it. The question is whether she's nuts or not. And then you get nine women. The age span of the jurors is age 20 to age 70. And I'm thinking we've got a young woman, maybe more than one young woman on the jury, who are kind of siding with the, I'd kill them too lobby, because the maternal instincts of the Democratic Party, not what they used to be, I think it would be fair to say. But the jury was sent home yesterday, hung jury, and they're supposed to come back. They are coming back today, and they have to get back to trying to sort it out. The judge is telling them, don't let this be hung jury. They'd have to retry it, the whole thing, and have to start over again, weeks and weeks long, the trial. And they'd need to do a better job of voir dire of jury selection in the next trial. But this is kind of an amazing one. And he's still, the judge, pressuring the jury, nine women and three men, to come to a verdict. But at this point, I think it would be reasonable to guess that since they haven't come to a verdict thus far, that they will continue to not come to a verdict, and we will get a hung jury, and then we'll find out that it was one of the women or two of the women. I don't want to generalize, but it you don't have to be Nostradamus to decode this one, and we'll see what's happening here. But it is pretty wild that we've got that hung jury situation going on there. We're keeping a close eye on that. She could still be found guilty, but that seems the least likely outcome, because Democrats. And then there's the not guilty, but by reason of insanity, and she should go to insane asylum, right? And that, actually, they've got another woman in New York City that just murdered a young mother of, I think, a five-month-old baby, vice president, bank vice president, young woman, doing everything right, living in New York City, murdered by a mentally ill woman using giant daggers. I think she had just stolen them from Target or something, right? And the Democrats like, yeah, well, you know, these things happen in New York, and they happen because of Democrat Party policies. that throw all of the mentally ill people out into the streets, and they happen in Washington and in Chicago, these things, because our solution for mental illness is to give them daggers and push them out the door onto the street and see what happens. That's a Democrat Party policy. It leads to a lot of murder, just like the open borders and all the illegal aliens and gang members in Tren de Aragua and MS-13 lead to a lot of bad things. And in the meantime, Talafrico, running for the Senate, wants to dismantle capitalism, but that's not all. It's not just capitalism that he wants to. It's, I don't know, he wants to dismantle white supremacy, all right? And he's a white supremacist, and he wants to dismantle climate change. Climate, how do you dismantle climate change? Nobody knows. These are Democrats running for the United States Senate. This is a peculiar time in which we live. Updates out of New York. I got Maryland crime stories for you, too. One heck of an LGBTQIAA story. And will the Democrats in the House of Representatives condemn socialism? Well, the results are in. The vote has been had. And I've got those numbers for you.
4: They said you was hung.
5: And they was right.

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0: Did you see that the Dolly Parton has a star on the Walk of Fame in Hollywood, California? You know where you get a star with your name on it, and it's got a little symbol of what your special talent was. And for her, there's a record album on her, a star of the Walk of Fame. And people had brought up, because she died, you know, in case you didn't follow that in the news, she died at the age of 80, Dolly Parton did, and she was always a ton of fun and just a riot.
1: I am here to tell you that Satan is real. He is real and walking around amongst us trying to destroy everything that's good and beautiful. He wants to break our hearts and minds, destroy our dreams and plans. He wants to tear us up in little pieces, break us down and send us straight to hell.
0: And everybody loved her, except for some Democrats. And here it is. Dolly Parton's Hollywood Walk of Fame star has been vandalized. Vandalized because, you know, it's the United States of America in 2026. And the Democrats, they teach everyone to hate everything and everyone. They do a pretty good job of that. That's about all they do a good job of. But Dolly Parton's Hollywood Walk of Fame star has been vandalized. There were flowers had been left there, like it was Princess Diana, lots of flowers. And the vandal or vandals went and stole, threw away all the flowers, and then attacked her name and scratched her name up and scratched up the star and scratched up the record album. And looks like they had to use really heavy metal thing to do that with, and vandalizing the heck out of Dolly Parton's star on the Walk of Fame. Why is that? Why would they do that? It's because of mental issues. Speaking of mental issues, Tyler Robinson, you know, assassin, Democrat assassin, assassinated Charlie Kirk, got a trial. He pled not guilty yesterday. Everybody knows he's guilty as hell, but he's a Democrat. And there was a Democrat woman arrested outside of the courtroom of the Lindsey Clancy trial. Wait till you hear this.

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0: Yeah, watching a lot of murder. They got the lady that murdered three children. The Democrats love the murderer. They've got the assassin of Charlie Kirk. They love him. The Democrats are on his side. The Democrats, let's face it, they love murder. They're the party of murder. And Times Square, got updates on that one. The nice lady minding her own business, murdered by a psycho that the Democrat Party put on the street and gave a big knife. Actually, I think she stole the big knife, but she's mentally ill. They're kind of all mentally ill, aren't they? Now, let me go. I want to share with you James Talafrico, because James Talafrico is a Democrat running for the United States Senate, and the Democrats want him there. They actually want this guy to be in the United States Senate, and I don't. I would say that I don't. And I got every time I go to Google him, I actually Google Talafrico now instead of Talarico. His name is Talarico, but I think it was Vince Colonnese that labeled him Talafrico. Talafrico, and I call him Talafrico so much that I Google Talafrico, but his real name comes up Talarico, and it's pretty remarkable stuff. But this guy is a radical. He's a leftist, an extremist. He's allegedly an educator, a teacher or something. I mean, just he's a Texas House of Representatives. And now they said, hey, this guy's a total freak. He's a super freak. He's super freaky. Let's run him for the United States Senate. That sounds like a really good idea. And I want to share this audio. New video has emerged of him from all of 5 years ago, which, when you're a Democrat, might as well have been 400 years ago, because they scrub it from your record. It's no big deal. And I want to play this audio for you, because, and when I heard it this morning, and the first time I heard it was this morning, and I said, well, that's pretty amazing, isn't it? He takes it all in. And what does he want to do? He wants to ban the global warming. He wants to ban white supremacy, whatever that is. And he wants to ban various things. Here is Talarico in this newly emerged video of the man who would be the senator from Texas. It's amazing. It sounded like this.
1: Communities of color receive the most harm from the impacts of climate change,
0: communities of
1: yet
0: color
1: receive the least government support to deal with it. Tell us
0: climate
1: about
0: change.
1: One of the committees you are on or hope to be on, and the most important actions that committee could take to fight for climate justice and mitigate the impacts of climate change for all Texans.
0: That's right. Climate justice, because climate justice is what they're after. Now, if anyone ever asked one of these freaks what climate justice means, there would be no answer. But no reporter will ever ask them, because all the reporters are freaks, and they're lazy, and they're intellectually inept, and they're not reporters. They're just Democrats. But yeah, it's people of color and communities of color suffer most from climate change, because if you stand here, the climate is worse than it is if you stand there. If you live in this neighborhood, the climate of the earth is worse than it is in this neighborhood than it is in that neighborhood. And he needs climate justice. This is 2020. Now the year is 2020. He was at the Sierra Club. So naturally he's talking about the weather, because you hang out with the Sierra Club, all they do is talk about the weather. They say, hey, weather's kooky, isn't it? Yeah, sure is. What do you think? Just nuts. And here's Talafrico. He's not done yet, because he wants to. And what is the listen to the language that he used? And he talks about the Utes. You know, what's a Ute? He talks about the Utes, young activists. He says, and they're drawing lines all over the place. They mean it. They're serious. And climate change and white supremacy and capitalism, and they love socialism. Here's Talafrico in 2020.
2: Yeah, and I'm so thankful that you asked this question, and also thankful that young activists have really drawn the link between climate change and white supremacy and capitalism in our country. And I think only ending the ways that all three of those oppressive systems work together are we going to be able to begin the process of dismantling them.
0: Those three oppressive systems. This is what the mentally ill person said. Three oppressive systems. Now, one of these systems is white supremacy. That's a system, and it's oppressive. And give me an example of that. Is that because Barack Obama's half-white side was oppressing his half-black side when he was elected twice to the presidency of the United States? Because I remember that being quite oppressive. Obamacare is oppressive, but it's, three oppressive systems, and the three oppressive systems are white supremacy, capitalism, and climate change. That's a system. Climate change is as described by Talafrica, and it must be dismantled. The system of climate change must be dismantled. The system of capitalism must be dismantled, which is communist warfare worldwide, as we've had for a century. The Korean Peninsula, the Vietnam War, the Cold War, the invasion of Eastern Europe, the Latin America.

0: actually. White supremacy, because that's everywhere, you know. And climate change. Climate change. Isn't that great? Just wonderful. And CNN, this hit the internet yesterday, and CNN decided they were going to put it on their late-night TV. Newsnight. They have a show called Newsnight. It's at night. And they've got an anchor lady who's not a journalist at all, whose name is Abby Phillip. And Abby Phillip said, oh, yeah, we've got a new Tallarico video that we want to share with you, because he said that he wants to dismantle capitalism and climate change and, of course, white supremacy. He is a white supremacist. He's white, and he's running for the Senate of the United States of America. That's pretty supreme. I've got to say, that's more supreme than a double cheeseburger. But here is CNN last night, Abby Phillip, introducing just a small portion of the video. We just played the audio portion for you because we're on the radio, but we not the TV. But here is Abby Phillip last night setting up a shorter clip of that Tallarico.
1: Tonight, is capitalism oppressive? 6 years before becoming the Democrat Senate nominee for Texas, State Representative James Tallarico sure seemed to believe that was true.
2: Young activists have really drawn the link between climate change and white supremacy and capitalism in our country, and I think only ending the ways that all three of those oppressive systems work together are we going to be able to begin the process of dismantling them.
1: Those remarks, right, which were unearthed by CNN's K-File, come from a Sierra Club forum Tallarico was participating in back in 2020. But at a time that he's hoping to broaden his appeal, Tallarico has been forced to walk back his history of progressive politics. Which spokesperson for the campaign told CNN that Tallarico has already acknowledged some of his past comments, quote, missed the mark, and Tallarico called them cringy. It is what some people are calling peak woke. It's almost like mad woke mad libs in
0: that
1: statement.
0: Woke. It's peak woke, and they all laugh, and they got a panel, and they're he's made some comments, like he wants to exterminate every Jew on earth, but he's walked that back. He hasn't, but other Democrats have, and they, Abdul Rahman Mohammed Al-Sayed, and he said all kinds of crazy stuff, and the media says, oh, he's walked that back, because when you're a Democrat, honestly, you could be Joseph Goebbels for 4 years with the Socialist Workers' Party of Adolf Hitler. And if you say, well, I don't believe that anymore, then the entirety of the American news media would say, oh, he's walked that back. And then you'd be off the hook for the things that you yourself have said, because, you know, but it's good to be a Democrat. And the oppressive, and they all laugh on CNN. Ha, ha, ha. Oh, he's walked those back. And he not those specifically, but he just laid out there, well, some of my previous positions were too woke, and I've walked them back. And then the news media takes it from there. And anything that they find offensive while they're on the set talking about them, they say, oh, he's walked that back. Then he doesn't have to do it specifically. They just do it for him because they are the media, they're having sex with the Democrat Party. They're dating, and that's what they do. It's good to be a Democrat. I like to say it's good to be a Democrat for that very reason. Just extraordinary. All right, let's go, Michael, to the telephones and talk to the great American people, because that's what we do here. We're America. We're not like CNN or something where you just come out and make ridiculous stories up out of thin air and all that. But let's go to, and then the news media, oh, he's walked those back. And then they come to the panel, ha, ha, ha, oh, ho, ho, ho. Oh, it's so fun. Capitalism is oppressive, and so is climate change. And we're going to have to undo that whole thing. We've got to get rid of capitalism and climate change and white supremacy. They keep coming up with this white supremacy stuff. There were 34 people shot. Is that the final number? In Chicago over the weekend? Not a single one of them shot by a white supremacist. It would be big news if any of them had been shot by white supremacists. But zero of them were shot by anywhere in the country. The news media doesn't actually cover those stories because they're not a legitimate news media. They're Democrat Party hot tubbers. They're in the hot tub giving hot oil massages to one another. They're dating. All right, let's go to the telephone.

0: Ones, Michael. We are at 888-630-9625. Let's go to Roy, calling from Winston-Salem, North Carolina. You can call me Roy. Roy, you're on the Chris Plant Show.
1: Hi, Chris. Love the show. Chris, I'm an old guy. I voted for Carter, our first president. He was a nuclear engineer, a peanut farmer, a governor. He had success in his life. A nice guy. And until recently, the worst president ever because of his poor policies. You know, Trump is a successful businessman, smart, hard to keep up with all of his successes. But the Democrats have candidates who are not serious. Their front runner is a cute farmer bartender. You know, what would we do if these people were in charge? And the media just supports them. It's like a TikTok video. The better TikTok video makes you qualified. This is dangerous, Chris.
0: Yeah, it is. Yeah.
1: We can't afford. This is a dangerous time.
0: We need
1: serious people.
0: Well, I can't disagree with anything you said. In fact, I have to confess every now and then, Roy, that my first vote was for Jimmy Carter, and I have to, it's part of my penance, I have to admit that out loud from time to time. And that was before I came to my senses, and then Ronald Reagan thankfully became president, and my eyes were opened, and it changed everything for me, and probably the same thing happened to you, Roy, I'm guessing. But you're right, on paper, Jimmy Carter, Naval Academy, he was, you're right, trained as a nuclear engineer by the Navy, and amazingly, he still couldn't pronounce the word nuclear, Roy.
1: That's right. You know, Chris, I was in a bookstore yesterday, and there was this soy boy behind the counter. I asked him if he had Trump's book on immigration. He just looked at me with anger, and he said, pointing to the door, said, "Get the heat out of here." And I said, "Yeah, that's the one. Do you have it in paperback?"
0: Come on. That's good. That's funny. But did that really happen?
1: Well, no, it did not, Chris.
0: Okay, that's good. That's funny. Yeah, you get the heck out of here, and that's funny. Yeah, you have Trump's book. And I tell you, any bookstore in Washington, D.C., you walk in and ask for Trump's book, and there might be a trap door that would open beneath you to a flaming pit where people are screaming because the Democrat Party. Well, look, Roy, you called in. You confessed in public that your first vote was for Jimmy Carter, and that's sad for everyone that voted for Jimmy Carter. It is. But he did, on paper, he was a governor, Naval Academy grad, nuclear engineer, and he always said nuclear right to his last day. That's always bothered me. You know, when I was like 5 years old, I learned the word nuclear, and I saw adults even back then saying nuclear, and I would tap my mother on the back of the hand, and I'd say, is he mispronouncing the word nuclear? And she'd say, yes, he is, honey. Don't follow him. You pronounce it correctly. But Jimmy Carter, trained as a nuclear engineer by the United States Navy, could never pronounce the word nuclear. That was a clue right there. That was a sign early on that we should have recognized that this is not the right guy for the job. And then I also remember, Roy, that the Democrats, they said that Ronald Reagan was going to lead us to nuclear war with the Soviet Union, and they made posters of him. They called him Warhead, and they made his head shaped like a ballistic missile, and he was going to get us all killed in a nuclear war. And then, you may remember, Roy, he was the first president in the history of the world, the first world leader in the history of humankind to reduce the number of nuclear weapons on Earth with first of all, it was Richard Nixon with the SALT Treaty, SALT 1 and SALT 2, Strategic Arms Limitation Treaty, right? SALT 1 and SALT 2. And then President Reagan came along, the START treaties, right? The Strategic Arms Reduction Treaties, the first time that the U.S. and the Soviet Union reduced the number of nuclear weapons on Earth. And that was Ronald Reagan, all driven by Ronald Reagan. And everything the Democrats said about Ronald Reagan was a lie. It was a fraud. It was the opposite of the truth. And again, you know, we were, this came up yesterday in some of the audio we played, Roy, where talking about Iron Dome in and Democrats saying, oh, yeah, Barack Obama stood up Iron Dome for Israel. And then he sent people over his own political team to defeat Benjamin Netanyahu on Election Day. But it was Ronald Reagan that started the missile defense program, and the Democrats mocked it. They called it Star Wars, and which was kind of a cool name for it anyway. But Ronald Reagan administration started missile defense, shooting down a bullet with a bullet. Oh, that's impossible. And Reagan made it happen. Reagan was going to lead us to nuclear war. Reagan reduced the number of nuclear weapons on Earth. Jimmy Carter didn't. He didn't really do anything good. Roy, fun talking to you. Winston-Salem, beautiful. Yeah, Jimmy Carter. Funny story about the bookstore, too. I like that. That was great. Thanks, Roy.
2: Nuclear. It's pronounced nuclear.

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Uh-huh. Whack-a-doodle-doo. Tell a freak of got to dismantle capitalism. We'll dismantle white supremacy. They're going to dismantle white supremacy. They don't know what that is. They can't explain it. They can't explain capitalism either. Also, did you see the foolish Canadian Prime Minister? He's not the smartest guy in the world. Let's be honest. And he's a carny. Carny. You know, smells of cabbage. Small hands. Got a long family history of being carnies. But the Canadian Prime Minister, his name is Mark Carney, said that he's only going to make a trade deal with Donald Trump and the United States, he says, when quoting now, when the Americans stop doing memes. When the Americans stop doing memes, he said. And I mean, that was the biggest mistake that anyone ever could have made. Because now Canadian Prime Minister Mark Carney has received more memes than any human being in the history of memes. I don't even like that word, memes. But he said, he put it out there very publicly. Said only when the Americans stop doing memes. And I don't want to encourage everyone in America to send a meme to Mark Carney or put out a meme about Mark Carney. But if you don't, you'll be the only ones.

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1: Shooting back, I'm Roger Stern, Fox News. U.S. warships striking Iranian oil tankers after Iran launched missiles at American warships.
2: We know, according to U.S. Central Command, that an aircraft carrier and a guided missile destroyer evaded these attacks by Iran, and the head of Central Command saying this in part online, quote, "If you shoot at two of our ships, we will impose an even higher economic cost, taking out three of yours." According to CENTCOM, after the IRGC fired at two Navy warships, U.S. troops took aim striking three Iranian crude oil tankers, with one of them located off the coast of Karg Island near Iran's key oil export. One U.S. official telling Fox that the IRGC can't build more tankers, and they know it, that this puts them in a tougher economic spot. And Reuters reporting that Iran only has another 2 months' supply of gasoline. It's according to a source there.
1: Fox's Alex Hogan at the White House. Speaking of the Iran war, it's making travel more expensive this holiday weekend.
3: With ongoing conflicts in the Middle East driving up the price of jet fuel, AAA says travelers are paying about 2% more for airfare over the Labor Day holiday weekend than they did this time last year, but nearly 20% more for top destinations.
1: Fox's Jonathan Seri. AAA says gas is 94 cents more a gallon than last year. U.S. Envoy Steve Witkoff and Jared Kushner have met with Russian President Vladimir Putin in Moscow as the Trump administration pushes to revive peace talks to end the war in Ukraine. The three-hour meeting is now over, and the envoys are expected to travel to Kyiv Sunday for talks with Ukrainian President Volodymyr Zelensky. Meanwhile, Russia has ordered a 72-hour pause in strikes on Kyiv, while Ukraine says it will hold off on strikes against Moscow through Monday. 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
12: Fair skies this evening with that lower humidity in place. We drop all the way back into the low and mid-50s overnight. Some brighter skies for us with a buildup of some clouds during the afternoon on Sunday. High temperatures up into the mid-70s after dropping back into the 50s again Sunday evening. Your Labor Day looks mostly sunny with highs in the upper 70s. From the Stormwatch 9 Weather Center, I'm meteorologist Kevin Skorupa.

0: Rising from the heart of the swamp, a beacon of truth is casting its light. 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
1: All right, 844-484-3872, 844-4-THE-USA. That's the way to join us today. From coast to coast, from sea to shining sea, get in here on the program. We have breaking news this hour that a federal grand jury has issued a subpoena now to James Comey's longtime friend and advisor, a fellow called Daniel Richman. You'll remember Daniel Richman is the college professor, at, also an FBI employee at the same time. That was a detail that was hidden from the public for a long time. And he was receiving information from James Comey that he would hand to the media. He would turn around and hand it to the media. So an example of this is Comey writing down all of his conversations with the president, or what he alleged were his conversations with President Trump. Just private conversations. He would he claims that these were personal memos, so therefore he could keep them at his house, despite the fact that these were highly privileged conversations between a president of the United States and the director of the FBI. And then he gave these memos to Daniel Richman, who hands them off to the New York Times. Remember all of that? He asked, Trump asked for loyalty. Well, you can see why. Given your behavior, James. James Comey. So Daniel Richman has now been issued a subpoena by a federal grand jury. This indicates, Fox News reports this afternoon, that the Justice Department has launched a fresh investigation into the leak of classified information to the New York Times. The issue was also investigated under President Trump's first term, but was cut off when President Joe Biden entered office. The new investigation is in addition to the one centered on Comey's alleged threats against Trump. Richman, a law professor, former attorney for Comey, played a central role in the initial investigation into the leak in 2018. He also later filed a lawsuit arguing that prosecutors violated his Fourth Amendment rights by seizing material from his electronic devices during investigations in 2019 and 2020. A D.C. area judge ruled in his favor in that case in December of last year. Prosecutors had relied on the files to indict Comey on charges of making false statements and obstructing Congress in connection with his 2020 testimony on FBI officials anonymously giving information to news outlets. The indictment accused Richman, previously a special FBI employee, of communicating with reporters about investigations into 2016 presidential candidate Hillary Clinton in that year's election loss to President Trump. That's right. Daniel Richman, a professor at Columbia Law School, James Comey's friend, and the guy who handles all of his paperwork, his memos, his stolen information, and hands it off to the New York Times. And then, you know, James Comey can pretend like his hands are clean. I wasn't involved in that. He handed it off to Daniel Richman to do it. These guys are thick as thieves. And so are the investigations continuing? Yes. Are they well predicated? Absolutely. Is the left going to freak out about this? Unquestionably. Donald Trump's going after his political opponents. No, you got this backwards. Donald Trump's political opponents went after him. And now accountability is coming for his political opponents who violated the law. That's good news. That's good news. I wonder if we got a the grand conspiracy case out of South Florida. I wonder if that case emerged before the midterms or after the midterms, which would have the better political impact. It would certainly bring me joy if it came immediately. If it came yesterday, it would bring me joy just to see justice prevailing. But I wonder about that. I'll table that for now. But perhaps we won't have to table it. Perhaps we'll find out very soon what impact it could have on the midterms. We'll keep our eyes on it. But the breaking news today, Daniel Richman being subpoenaed by a grand jury for more information involving his behavior with James Comey. So consequences keep arriving for those guys. That's the good news today. The establishment Democrats who have been involved in rigging our country, meddling in it, opening our borders, opening the jails, and causing all this chaos, they keep insisting that they're not like those Democrat socialists. They're different. We're very different from the DSA types. Rahm Emanuel was on television this weekend, Fox News Sunday, and he was trying to establish distance between the establishment Democrats like him and the Democrat socialists who are proudly calling themselves socialists in the year of our Lord 2026 here in the United States of America. Here's Rahm Emanuel saying, they're totally different. We shouldn't even consider them Democrats. Take a listen to this.
2: I want to get your take. You know, Bernie Sanders is part of this group, too, and he says, quote, people are sick and tired of the Rahm Emanuels. They say the energy is not with the people of the past. It's moving forward with socialism. Your response?
3: Look, here's the thing. I don't consider Democratic Socialists part of the Democratic Party. About 4 weeks ago, they had a convention in Chicago, separate party. They believe in defunding the police, letting prisoners out of prisons, opening the borders, eliminating the Pentagon. If you're so confident people want that, I'll see you in November. Put it on the ballot. Let's go. Run as a separate party.
1: Okay. So let's run down this list. The list that Rahm Emanuel has produced to explain why he is so freaking different than the socialists. We're not for that. They want to defund the police. They want to open the borders. They want to open the prisons. They want to defund the military. No establishment Democrat would ever support any of those things, would they? Well, let's see. Earlier this year, Hakeem Jeffries and company were trying to defund ICE and Border Patrol. What do you call that, if not defunding law enforcement, defunding the police? Why would they want to do that? Because they're upset that ICE and Border Patrol aren't enforcing the nation's immigration laws. They hate that. We have to stop enforcing the law. Defund the police is the official position of the establishment Democrat Party. What about opening the borders? I mean, this one, it almost feels like I don't even have to walk you through the receipts on this. Opening the borders? The entire establishment Democrat Party did that for 4 years, and they welcomed in tens of millions of illegal aliens under the cover of darkness, brought across the border, falsified asylum claims, stay in the United States forever, don't you dare get rid of them. There was a big thing this weekend, this very weekend. Jim, you saw this. They're saying we've got to keep Haitians in America whose so-called temporary protected status has run out. You got to keep them here. Why? Because their country sucks. Wait a second. Hold on. So the rationale for allowing any person to come into the United States is if their country sucks, they get to come here and stay here? Well, then how would we have a country exactly? Please explain this to me. They won't. They just accuse you of being a bigot for not opening your borders. So the Democrats, that's establishment Democrats, and they're establishment Democrat media figures telling you that we shouldn't have borders so long as the people who are coming into the country come from places that are crap, who have crap governments and failed states. They have to come here. Uh-huh. And then, of course, under Biden, tens of millions came in from every country on planet Earth, not just countries that are connected by land to the continental United States. We have tens of thousands of Chinese nationals who poured across our southern border. The Biden administration enabled all of that. So we know exactly how they feel about borders. Not big on them. In fact, they think it's a betrayal that we have them. It's the reason why the left does things like land acknowledgments to tell you that your country sucks, that you live on stolen land, that it once belonged to someone else, and they are better than us. That's their whole thing. So, yeah, they're for open borders. I don't know what Rahm Emanuel is even talking about other than just lying to you through his teeth about the positions of establishment Democrats. What else? Emptying prisons? They want to defund the prisons, empty the prisons. Yeah, that's an establishment Democrat position, too. They're constantly going on and on about rehabilitation and how we shouldn't have prisons and the school-to-prison pipeline. You know about that? That's establishment Democrat claptrap. They're constantly telling you that people who commit crimes in our country should be free. George Soros is one of the single biggest donors to their party. His entire operation is dedicated to preventing bad guys from going to jail. You've got prosecutors who are putting these guys through a revolving door. They arrive after the cops arrest them, then they release them right out into the public again. The police are demoralized. They're not able to do their jobs with any credible authority because every time they take somebody into custody, they're just back out on the street the next night. And these cops are throwing their hands up going, what am I doing? I'm trying to bring the peace. And the bad guys keep getting released by the Soros attorneys. Places like Fairfax County, Virginia, or Philadelphia, Pennsylvania. where you have Soros-funded prosecutors not prosecuting actual bad guys. Oh, they'll go after Republicans in a heartbeat. They'll attack people for their politics if they're against Democrats. But if they're just, you know, your standard-issue Democrat criminal around the country, now back out into the public. So, again, you tell me how they're different other than the fact that establishment Democrats lie to you even more than the commies do. Even more. At least the socialists are flirting with telling you the truth. We're kind of for opening the prisons, opening the borders, defunding ICE. So are the establishment Democrats. Again, this thing, you realize what they're doing, of course. This is general election time. We're going into the midterms, and the voters hate the socialist messaging. They hate the communist stuff. They hate the open borders, defund the police garbage. They hate it. So you have Democrats like Rahm Emanuel trying to tell you with a straight face right now, oh, there are actually normal Democrats out there. You should support them. They're great. Tell me about these normal Democrats. Because last time a so-called normal Democrat had power, his brain didn't function, the borders were wide open, the prisons were being emptied, inflation was out of control, and you were driving people, speaking of the military, they were driving members of the military, healthy members of the military, out of service who didn't want to take the government-mandated jab. Remember that? Who's against the military? Who's attacking military families? Who's checking their watch at a dignified transfer of remains? Was that the open socialists, or was that the establishment Democrats? More ahead on The Vince Show.
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1: The U.S. Treasury just released its official financial report for 2025. Buried in it is a startling admission. 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
10: So look, it's the establishment Democrats who have been the agents of chaos, who have led to so much of the pandemonium that you and I are trying to fix right now. Isn't that amazing? It's just like they're a bunch of arsonists pretending like somehow they're the firefighters. Oh, we'll solve all of this. You created this, you dummies. It was the establishment Democrats who gave us Obamacare. The so-called Affordable Care Act was given to us by establishment Democrats. The Inflation Reduction Act was given to us by establishment Democrats. Neither of those pieces of legislation were in any way successful at what the title of the bill was. It was the opposite. Healthcare became more unaffordable because of Obamacare, because of the so-called Affordable Care Act. Inflation became way more out of control because of the so-called Inflation Reduction Act. That was establishment Democrats who did that. So this game that they're playing where they try and delineate themselves, we're not like the socialists. Yeah, you lie more. It's actually crazy to say that, but it's true. You just lie more. But they also, on occasion, do tell the truth about their sinister ambitions. James Clyburn is an example of that this weekend. Clyburn, who is about as establishment Democrat as it gets. Remember, he helped, alongside Obama, he helped force the whole 2020 field to drop to try and stop Bernie Sanders from capturing the nomination. They gave it to a man who can't even think, Joe Biden. Clyburn was responsible for that in South Carolina. And so he was on one of the Sunday shows this weekend saying it's time to pack the United States Supreme Court. Now, when he says this, he doesn't mean right now, not while Republicans control the House and the Senate and the presidency, but just after Democrats take control, pack the court so that we can get decisions that are dedicated to Democrat power.
11: Court, let's speak more broadly about it. Former Vice President Kamala Harris shares some of your criticisms clearly. She's called for expanding the Supreme Court from 9 justices to 13. Do you support adding 4 more seats to the Supreme Court, Congressman?
12: Yes, I do. I think that we are in a position now that calls for...
10: By the way, you know it's a scam. Let's do it now, then. You want to do it? Let's do it right now. Let's do it while Mike Johnson and John Thune and Donald Trump are all in charge of the respective bodies that can pass this legislation. Let's do it right now. Let's pack the United States Supreme Court. Democrats would be opposed to it. Oh, no, that's not what we meant. What did you mean? Oh, we meant we wanted Democrats to have power forever.
12: Some significant actions taken by the Congress, and we ought to expand. And 13 is a pretty good number. A baker's dozen would be a good number to have on the court, and I would hope we would get people on the court.
10: Yeah, when I talk to people, they always say 13 is my favorite number. It's a good luck number, isn't it?
12: Who will follow the constitutional underpinnings of this great nation of ours?
10: Oh, please.
12: The 13th, 14th, and 15th Amendments have been interpreted different ways over the years. And we had in the Warren Court an interpretation of those amendments that I thought would be set for the future of the country. We have now a Supreme Court that has decided to reverse course.
10: He's a bad person. James Clyburn's a bad person. The 13th, 14th, and 15th Amendments are being upheld by this court. You can thank people like Justice Clarence Thomas, who, by the way, Clyburn goes on to attack here because he's mad that Justice Thomas is a black man who doesn't support Democrat Party power with every decision that he comes to. He's mad that Clarence Thomas upholds the United States Constitution. He is mad that Clarence Thomas is honoring his oath of office. He's really upset that Clarence Thomas is standing up for the American people, the rule of law. He's super upset about this. So he goes on to attack Clarence Thomas here. But this idea, he goes after the 13th, 14th, and 15th Amendments, suggests that somehow people like Clarence Thomas they're turning them on their heads. No, they're not. Justice Thomas is upholding those great amendments. The end of slavery, equal protection under the law, the ability to cast ballots in America's elections, regardless of previous conditions of servitude, of slavery, all of that. It's the conservative, constitutional following justices on the court that are upholding all of the virtues found within those amendments. It's the left that is trying to distort those amendments beyond recognition and use them to destroy your country. That's what James Clyburn's up to. I've got more ahead. We'll get to the attacks on Clarence Thomas. Those are heating up. They really hate Clarence Thomas. It's because he's great. More ahead.

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3: Fair skies this evening with that lower humidity in place. We drop all the way back into the low and mid-50s overnight. Some brighter skies for us with a buildup of some clouds during the afternoon on Sunday. High temperatures up into the mid-70s after dropping back into the 50s again Sunday evening. Your Labor Day looks mostly sunny with highs in the upper 70s. From the Stormwatch 9 Weather Center, I'm meteorologist Kevin Skarupa.
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4: Sure, they took a photo together. No, El-Sayed made him a part of the campaign. And who is this guy, this Hassan Piker? Well, I've got some of, just a random supercut of some of the moments that he's had. This was put together by, there's a fella called Dan the Zionist who was on X. He posted this. And I thought, man, that's a pretty insane clip job. You credit also to producer Jim for the censorship he had to do so that you could hear this. Listen.
5: This is so insane. America deserved 9/11, dude. F*** it. I'm saying it.
6: We're there to partner with them. We're not there doing our own thing. We're there partnering and training.
5: In a video
6: game. Equipping and enhancing their capabilities. So that's part of what we're doing. And the other part is just knowledge. We want to know what's happening.
5: Like, we totally brought it on ourselves, dude.
7: Remember 9/11. Shut up. Go back to Auschwitz. Remember 9/11. You know?
5: I don't give a what black people care about. Oh, black people care about this. Black people care about that. Like, shut the That's not how politics works. Oh, well, Hassan, how dare you? Like it or not, black people care about this issue. It's like, it's such a stupid stance. Any other black folk want to engage in radical activist language in this chat? Suck. Yes, dude. It's because I'm racist. That's why. It's because I'm racist, dude. Go back to a better time when lynchings were happening. This is what I like as a black man. Are you always doing too much with black people? Leave them alone. I want to go back to lynching. Like, I get it, but relax. Man, shut the up, okay? You got me, okay? You got me because I'm a racist person.
4: So that guy's like the face of the entire Democrat Party right now. I don't know if you've noticed.
8: Can we point out that went on like even further than that?
4: Yeah, that was a minute. What was that, 10 minutes of audio or something? I just played a solid 60 for you. That was a tight 60. We had 10 minutes of that garbage, and it doesn't get better. It's all terrible. It's all terrible. It's just endless terribleness. And so Abdulrahman Mohammed El-Sayed was like, that's my guy. He's like dapping him up on the stage. There he is, fist bumps. Let's hang out together, taking pictures, videos. They had a grand old time campaigning together in Michigan. And then suddenly somebody watched the clips on the internet and now he's trying to explain it all away. Well, this campaign isn't about one random podcaster in California. That's been the big talking point he's been using this past week. As even members of the media are beginning to ask about this. They see this video and they go, what the hell is that? And they'll begin asking. He's like, well, it's not about one random podcaster in California. Here's El-Sayed this weekend. Captured in part by, I think, Fox News cameras, but a whole bunch of people in the press asking him about Hassan Piker, the guy he was very happily campaigning with.
9: I'm not interested in a conversation about a social media person in California. And for folks who want to make this race about a social media person in California, let's not forget what actually matters in our politics, what our politics really are about. I don't ever want my comments to hurt anybody's feelings. It's important to me that people understand that I take seriously the pain of all communities in this state. But I don't want to have a conversation about a Twitch streamer in California. This is not a conversation.
10: Why did you bring him to Michigan?
11: All right, we already went to Fox News.
9: Who are you? Fox News? You can ask Jesse. You can ask Jesse about that.
11: Sure, name it out, please.
12: All right, you don't want to have that conversation, but there are Jewish voters who do want to have that conversation. Everyone I've talked to has been asking me to ask you.
4: So a guy goes, hey, look, you may not want to talk about this, but I have lots of Jewish Americans who come up to me. They say, hey, if you see this guy, ask him about it. What the hell's going on here? All this anti-Semitic garbage? What is this?
12: Whether you condemn...
9: I'm happy to have a conversation with my voters. But if they want to have a conversation with the press, I was here. You're having a conversation with me. I'm just telling you this is...
4: He said, I'm happy to have a conversation with my voters, but not through the press. Well, then why are you talking to the media at all? Isn't the point of interacting with the media to use it as a conduit to convey what kind of person you would be as a United States senator? I mean, the reason you engage in interviews and having a press availability or a gaggle like you're having right now, the whole point is so that you can communicate with the voters. So when a guy asks you outright, hey, what do you say to the voters who think this is crazy that you've associated yourself, campaigned with this whack job, this bigot, this dumpster fire of a person, people think it's a real problem. They think it reflects on you. He goes, I'm willing to talk to them, but not to you. What are you talking about? It's incoherent. This is him trying to just duck the obvious, which is that he's definitely not distancing himself for real from Hassan Piker, the whack job. He's making excuses for that relationship and for campaigning with him.
8: And you ever notice they always want to have a conversation, but then they never have the conversation?
4: No, there's no conversation. It's like, we should have a big conversation about this. It's a stall tactic. It's a way to filibuster the actual conversation. Let's not have that. Now, Debbie Dingell, goofball Debbie Dingell, the funniest name in Congress. Remember last week she was saying that we need to stop talking about Hassan Piker. She said, the media needs to stop asking me about it. Don't you dare ask me about Hassan Piker. This is just being used against Democrats. Well, yeah, rightfully so. Rightfully so, because he's disgusting, and you're disgusting, and you're all campaigning together. You're all disgusting, and voters need to know about this. Here's Debbie Dingell this weekend, asked on one of the left-wing networks. What was this? NBC? Or Ms. Now. It was on Ms. Now. And Debbie Dingell said that don't blame Abdulrahman Mohammed El-Sayed. Blame Hassan Piker for coming to Michigan. Now, what did he... Again, I just want you to remember. He didn't just arrive in Michigan. He went on the rally stage with El-Sayed. And they campaigned together arm in arm. It wasn't just Hassan Piker just randomly showed up. He didn't... You know, it wasn't gate-crashing a campaign event. He was there as a distinguished visitor.
13: Why do you think El-Sayed has declined to disavow him?
14: I've had very blunt conversations. Yeah. As you well know, I'm a blunt soul.
15: Yeah, correct.
14: And I don't understand Hassan Piker. I'm going to be that honest with you.
15: Many people don't even know who he is.
14: Well, I didn't until he created this crisis when he came into Michigan months ago. And I stood between some of your colleagues at the back of the room.
4: He created the crisis. He came into Michigan. There it is. He crossed state lines, Jim. That was the sin. It was Hassan Piker's fault. It wasn't El-Sayed's fault for featuring him as the main event at his campaign rally.
14: Oh, and I stood between some of your colleagues. At

0: are trying to use that, and I want to talk about health care.
1: Republicans are using it. What else should we use? What else? Tell us what we should talk about. What are your actual positions? You're campaigning with the guy who said October 7 rapes were fine. So what are we to infer from that? By the way, Hassan Piker is also a dog torturer. In case you haven't developed a healthy dislike for this guy yet. He was once on camera. He had a shock collar on his dog. I apparently had jacked it up to 6,000 or something. The dog stood up in the middle of his show and he clicked the button on his desk. The dog yelps in pain live on the broadcast. And you can tell he knows he was caught too as he did this. He's like, she just always stands up. Mm-hmm. It's crazy to me. It's so crazy. But there you go. So Democrats have a Hassan Piker problem, and they don't know what to do about it. Debbie Dingell's blaming him. Or he just keeps showing up to all these Democrat things. It's crazy. He keeps getting in all these Democrat campaign events. He's showing up. He's standing on stage. He's campaigning with our people. It's his fault. How is it his fault? Pretty sure quite a few steps needed to play out before he could get up on a campaign stage and stand arm-in-arm with Abdul Rahman Muhammad El-Sayed. You're not allowed to say his whole name, so I say it. Because it's verboten. I'm going to say it. As he's campaigning here. And Mike Rogers should defeat him. Mike Rogers should defeat him in Michigan. Overwhelmingly. So that's one of those big Senate races. Another one of these is in Texas. Texas has the James Talafrico versus Ken Paxton race. That one should not be close. And if it were up to Jim and me, it would not be close at all. There's no chance it would be close. If it was up to the sincere, overwhelmingly Christian population of Texas, it would not be close at all. Talafrico should not be in this job. I just got one of my other producers from the podcast, Josh, sent me a video this morning, Jim. Have you seen this one? Of Talafrico standing in front of a cross draped in a pride flag.
2: I may have commented on that one.
1: Oh, did you comment on that?
2: I did.
1: So this is crazy. So Talafrico was standing. Let me pull this up because I know I have this one. I want to play this audio for you. I don't have to censor it. It's crazy on its own. Here it is. So Talafrico goes to this church, and in the background is a cross. You know, the symbol of God's sacrifice for humanity. And draped over the arms of the cross is one of these LGBTQIA plus pride flags, which is a way to say that God made mistakes. God made a bunch of people in the wrong body, that they were mistakes, and that only through handing off these humans to being tortured by the medical industry, can we find salvation? That's the position he's taking, clearly, as he stands in front of this cross that's been desecrated with this symbolism. And this is the sermon he gives, and he cites a fake mystic called Hafiz. Apparently, this is like an invented mystic. This is like some random American dude in 1999 just invented all of this fake Islamic poetry. And so here you have James Talafrico citing fake Islamic poetry, standing at a church pulpit in front of a cross that has been desecrated in the LGBTQIA plus flag. Listen.
3: In one of my favorite poems, the Islamic mystic Hafiz says that we are all invited to join that dance. He says, every child has known God, not the God of names, not the God of don'ts, but the God who only knows four words and keeps repeating them, saying, come dance with me.
1: What? God only knows four words, he said. Come dance with me. Just invented stuff, doing it like a pseudo-Islamic sermon from a Christian altar. I'm seeing behind him a Christian altar with the big cross and the pride stuff hanging all over it. That guy right now. Now, the claim in the polls in Texas is that he's up by 2%. That he's ahead of Ken Paxton by 2% right now. Do you believe that? I don't believe that. I think that's nonsense. I think that's utter nonsense.

0: What kind of bubble exists in the state of Texas if that was real? A 2% advantage to that dude? But it is going to take money. I mean, the race definitely is going to take money. Every one of these races takes cash. And we got to keep, for real, for the benefit of the American people, the benefit of the people of Texas, we got to keep that guy away from the United States Senate. And one of our Republican senators was on television this weekend on Fox, John Kennedy, and he was asked about the money fight in Texas, because this is a big story. You know that Senate Republicans have spent nothing? Senate Republicans are not spending any money to help Ken Paxton. That President Trump is doing all the work right now. He's raised a ton of money. He's going to be spending money on Ken Paxton. Paxton's raising money for himself, of course. But Senate Republicans, establishment Republicans, are just keeping their powder dry, not helping Ken Paxton. Now, last I checked, they needed to grow their margins, right? Wasn't that the position of these Senate Republicans? We need to maintain control of power. At least that's what they say publicly. We need to grow our numbers. Why are they not spending money on Ken Paxton? What is that? Other than just like sour grapes over the fact that an establishment guy like John Cornyn just got fired by the people of Texas as President Trump endorsed Ken Paxton. What is that? If not just bitterness and a betrayal, candidly, a betrayal of the American people. Let Democrats take power? That's the game plan? I've got the details on this coming up. We got to talk about it more ahead on The Vince Show.
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13: Nobody will take you where Vince will take you. The Vince Show.
14: Yeah, I... Oh, I don't know if anybody else has noticed. I instantly smelled BS, though, when I heard that poem from... Talafrico. I was like, there's something wacky. There's a lot of stuff that's wacky about it. But sure enough, I just found this. This is, talk about a deep pull. I found this in something called Islamic Horizons that was written in 2020, a magazine article about how all these quotes that are attributed to this poet Hafiz are almost all fake. Almost every single one of them. Apparently, he was a real dude from the 14th century. But this guy, there was a dude, an American guy, by the name of Daniel Ladinsky in the late 1990s, who claims he had a dream and that Hafiz spoke to him in English and told him all of these poems, and then he just wrote down everything that he said that he was told through inspiration, and then and now people like Talafrico just mindlessly repeat it, and people are like, oh, that's Islamic wisdom. It was just all made up. Everything about it was made up. Isn't that crazy? And that guy Daniel Ladinsky can't even read or speak Persian. It's supposed to be from Iran. He knows nothing about it. So that's Talafrico, in case you were wondering. Just a quick little fact check on, is he telling me the truth about anything? No. The answer's no.
5: No.
14: Okay, so we got to get back to James Clyburn here in a moment, because I want to talk about these establishment Democrats and what they have in store for the Supreme Court. It really does matter who wins in these midterms. There's no question about it. We got to talk, because there's a couple things going on. One, you have Republicans who seem to be tapping out in Texas. Oh, we're not going to spend money there because we're mad at Trump and we're mad at Texas voters. What are you idiots doing? Are you really that much more comfortable in the minority? Is that where you want to be? Because you don't have to do anything for us. We should almost make them win just to punish them. I saw that's not my idea. I've seen other people express that. And I love that concept. Have the Republicans win to punish them. Sure, whatever it takes. We just got to keep the Democrats out of power and give Trump some backup. But the other piece is, what do Democrats intend to do with their power should they get it? James Clyburn has a plan. Sheldon Whitehouse, excuse me, not White Club. I get that wrong all the time. He's a member of an all-white club in Rhode Island, so you can see why I would make that mental error. Sheldon Whitehouse has a plan. Jamie Raskin, Cosmo Kramer look-alike, he's got a plan. They've got big plans, and they don't involve improving your life at all. They don't involve making it so that your family can flourish in the good old United States of America, succeed at unseen levels, inherit a great country. No, it's about, how do we deprive you of liberty and empower Democrats? We've got more ahead on The Vince Show.

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7: Four strikes. I'm Chris DeMeo, Fox News. U.S. forces striking Iranian oil tankers after Iran launched missiles at American warships. This, as a new report claims, Iran only has a limited amount of fuel left thanks to U.S. sanctions.
8: We know, according to U.S. Central Command, that an aircraft carrier and a guided missile destroyer evaded these attacks by Iran, and the head of Central Command saying this in part online, quote, "If you shoot at two of our ships, we will impose an even higher economic cost, taking out three of yours." According to CENTCOM, after the IRGC fired at two Navy warships, U.S. troops took aim, striking three Iranian crude oil tankers, with one of them located off the coast of Karg Island near Iran's key oil exports. One U.S. official telling Fox that the IRGC can't build more tankers, and they know it, that this puts them in a tougher economic spot. And Reuters reporting that Iran only has another 2 months' supply of gasoline. It's according to a source there.
7: It's Fox's Alex Hogan at the White House. A small bit of hope in the midst of tragedy as two people rescued alive in Nepal, while thousands more people are missing and over 1,300 killed in catastrophic floods.
9: A woman was found submerged underneath a building, found alive 10 days after the deadly flash flood ripped through villages along the Himalayan border between Nepal and China. Crews gave her water and a blanket before rushing her to a hospital. Meanwhile, another miracle. A man was found inside a 740-foot tunnel at a hydropower project. Crews from across the world, including the U.S., are focusing on 12 projects across Nepal where 900 workers are missing. About 500 are believed to still be trapped inside various tunnels. Officials believe the disaster was triggered by a glacier collapse that sent waves of ice, rock, and water just rushing towards those nearby villages.
7: Fox's Stephanie Bennett. 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

0: 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Harriet Tubman is one of the giants of American history, a fearless visionary who led scores of her fellow slaves to freedom. Here to tell the story is Kate Clifford Larson, author of Bound for the Promised Land, Harriet Tubman, Portrait of an American Hero. Let's take a listen.
1: I had my MBA. I was working for an investment bank in the late 1980s, and I decided that I just wasn't happy doing that, and my passion was really history. So I went to Simmons University here in Boston, and my daughter was 7 years old at the time and in second grade, and she came home with a little biography of Harriet Tubman. They start in second grade with all those, you know, American hero biographies. And while I knew who Harriet Tubman was, and I knew the contours of her life, that she was an enslaved person and escaped and was a conductor on the Underground Railroad, reading the little book with my daughter just sparked something in me, and I wanted to know more. And my daughter was so thrilled about the story of Harriet Tubman. So there was just something, there was something about Harriet, I'll just say it, something about her. So here I am in this graduate program, and I thought, well, I'm going to read an adult biography of Harriet Tubman. Well, in the 1990s, the only adult biographies were a couple that were written in the 19th century and one written in 1943. And my professors at Simmons were stunned. They were like, this can't be possible. She's so famous. How is it that there's no modern adult biography? And that set me on my path to discovering Harriet Tubman's life. And fortunately, I live in New England, and all the abolitionists that Tubman ended up connecting with once she escaped slavery, they lived here, they wrote letters all the time, they kept diaries and journals, and they published interviews with Harriet Tubman when they got to know her. So there was a treasure trove of information here that I could use to research her life. And I went on to the University of New Hampshire to work on my doctoral dissertation on Tubman. And it was there that I really became even more intrigued by the complexity of her life and how this 5-foot-tall, formerly enslaved woman was able to accomplish so much. And she was not literate in the traditional sense. She couldn't read or write, and yet she did amazing things. And I discovered so much about her that had never been uncovered before. And part of that was my journey to the Eastern Shore of Maryland, where she was born and raised as an enslaved child and young adult. We discovered that she was born in late February, early March, 1822. There was a record of a midwife payment on March 15th to help Tubman's mother, Rit, give birth. Her parents, Ben and Rit Ross, were enslaved by different enslavers, but they were able to live together on one plantation. They had 9 children. Tubman was the 5th of 9. She had 4 brothers and 4 sisters, and they called her Minty when she was born. Her mother's enslaver, Edward Brodus, came of age after Tubman was born.

0: born, and he had been raised in a household with a stepfather who was very wealthy. He was one of the most wealthy slaveholders in Dorchester County on the Eastern Shore at the time. So Edward moved from a grand house and a 1,000-acre plantation to this little tiny farm in Bucktown. But what he was rich in was enslaved people. So little Minty's there with her mother and siblings, and it was a difficult transition to be taken away from their father, Ben, and brought to this area in Bucktown. And Edward was not a very smart guy, and he was spoiled, and he didn't really know how to run a farm. So he started leasing out his enslaved people to area farmers, and, you know, he would get paid for it. And he started leasing little Minty when she was 6 years old to neighbors. And Tubman later is quoted as saying that Edward Brodus wasn't physically cruel to them, emotionally cruel, certainly, but it was these temporary masters that they were hired out to that were incredibly cruel, and she bore the scars of whippings that she received at the age of 6 until the day she died at the age of 91 on her back and her neck. So it was a horrific childhood. Taken away from her mother and her siblings. She talked about crying at night, missing them so much. I mean, it's just a horrible experience for a child and for a mother who had to watch her children taken away from her, and she couldn't take care of them. She couldn't protect them. So when Tubman was taken away from her mother when she was a small child, it was so painful. And she would tell audiences about, you know, missing her mother so much, and she just wanted to curl up into her mother's bed, but her mother didn't have a bed. She said that her mother slept on straw. And she also talked about the horror of 3 of her sisters being sold away, and that she would have nightmares about the horsemen coming and taking them away, and her parents screaming and yelling. Just horrible, horrible scenes you can imagine of losing your sisters. And she never knew what happened to them again. And 2 of them left behind little children, too. Tubman's childhood was pretty tough, and she survived, and that's because her parents struggled to make sure that she was protected and that she was educated. And she did that, they did that by relying on a community of free and enslaved black people in the area that could watch out for her when her parents couldn't be there. They taught her how to survive in those fields and in the woods, and to navigate the water and the marshes, and how to learn how to watch people without being noticed, sort of to read the moods of white enslavers to protect herself.
1: And you're listening to Kate Clifford Larson tell the story of Harriet Tubman. There is and was something about Harriet indeed. When we come back, more of the story of Harriet Tubman here on Our American Stories. 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
1: 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Go to Amazon or your local bookstore or wherever you get your books. Let's return to Kate.
0: When she was about 13 years old, she was leased again to another farmer in the Bucktown area. And she tells this story several times in different interviews and in front of audiences that would come in the North to listen to her after she escaped slavery. She says she was a young teenager, and she describes her hair as a large afro, very bushy. And it was also greasy because she would wipe her hands in her hair after she ate. It's the late fall, and she was ordered to break flax in the barnyard area. And so she's beating the flax, and little bits of the flax are flying up in the air along with the dust and the dirt from the barnyard, and it settled in her hair. At that moment, the plantation cook came to her and asked her to go to the Bucktown store with her to get things for the kitchen. And Minty, who was 13 years old, did not want to go because her hair was messy and she was embarrassed. Which is so interesting when you think about it, because every 13-year-old girl would understand that and identify that. This is the human being, Harriet Tubman. She was a teenager once, too, and worried about her hair. So the cook was insistent, so Minty grabbed a shawl from a peg in the kitchen and wrapped her hair and her head with this shawl. And they went to the store, and when they approached, there was an altercation happening at the store. A young enslaved man had fled his work assignment in the field, and the overseer or the plantation manager had chased him to the store. And the young man had run into the back of the store. There was a back door and a front door. And as Minty entered the store, he came running out of the store. So Minty stepped aside to let him flee. And as she stepped back into the doorway, the overseer had grabbed a 2-pound weight from one of the scales on the store counter, and he heaved it, threw it, intending to hit the young man, but because Minty had stepped back in the door, it slammed right into her head. She described how she collapsed unconscious on the floor, and that weight had cracked her skull. She credited her hair and that scarf as saving her life that day. They carried her back to the plantation and they laid her out on the seat of a loom, which is like a long piano bench. And she laid there for a day and a half in and out of consciousness. The plantation owner came into the kitchen and ordered her back into the fields. So she went back out profoundly injured, but she describes in these speeches about the blood and the sweat streaming down her face until she collapsed unconscious again. So she was returned to her enslaver, Edward Brodus, and her mother, who spent several months nursing her back to health. And she emerged with epileptic seizures as a result of that head injury. And the seizures also brought on strong visionary activity and hallucinations. She would have seizures and have these dreams of flying above the earth, hearing angels sing and God speaking to her. She was hired out to more people, including a family that lived near where her father was still living and working. And that was fortuitous for her because she got to be with him again. This family, the Stewart family that she was leased to, they were one of the wealthiest in the county. And she worked in the house and then in their fields. And she became so strong, she started working on their docks as a stevedore, loading and unloading their boats. And she was the marvel of people. They just couldn't believe this tiny 5-foot-tall person could pick up these barrels and do the work of a man. She also learned amazing things while on those docks. She met and talked with black mariners called blackjacks. And they were a vital part of the black world in the Chesapeake, in the Atlantic, in states up and down the eastern seaboard, because they could carry messages. They knew where the safe places were, where there was danger. They helped people escape on their boats. So she learned that information from them. At the same time, she was also learning how to navigate by understanding the constellations and being able to read the night sky. So she's developing these literacies that aren't the written word, but they're literacies to read the fields and the forest, the water, the night sky, the clouds, the sun. All of that became her classroom and her lessons. She eventually was able to hire herself by paying Brodus $60 a year, and then she charged for her labor and earned enough money to buy 2 head of oxen, which increased her opportunities. She was an entrepreneur, and she met a free black man by the name of John Tubman, who was freeborn of free parents. Half the black population on the Eastern Shore was free. And so they married in 1844, and she changed her name from Minty to Harriet, so she became Harriet Tubman. And at one point in the late 1840s, Edward Brodus decided to sell her because he was tired of her being sick all the time. And so Tubman later told an interviewer that she prayed to God to convert Edward Brodus to a Christian. Now, Edward Brodus was... he belonged to the Episcopal Church or the Baptist Church down the road. But in her mind, real Christians did not enslave people. So she prayed to God to convert him so that he wouldn't sell her, that he would set her free. But he didn't. And then she prayed, if you can't convert him, kill him, Lord, kill him. And then he died. And she thought, oh no, that was wrong of me. I never should have done that. She felt tremendous guilt. Because then it set in motion that many of her siblings were going to be sold to pay the debts of the estate. So Tubman knew she was going to be sold. And for most Upper South enslaved people, that was a death sentence to be sold to the Deep South. The average life expectancy for an enslaved person from the Chesapeake sold to Mississippi or Louisiana or Alabama was about 7 years. So she and her 2 brothers, Ben and Henry, decided to flee instead. But they got confused about which way to go. They were afraid. So they came back after 2 or 3 weeks after hiding out. But Tubman just knew that she had to have liberty or death. That was it, liberty or death. So she struck out on her own. And she contacted a local Quaker woman who had indicated to her at some earlier time that she would help Tubman if she wanted to escape. So Tubman went to her. The woman said, please just sweep the front yard so it looks like I've hired you and wait till my husband comes home and he will take you to the next stop And he came home and he put her in a secret compartment in his wagon, and he took her to the next house where like-minded people lived, and they helped Tubman find her way all the way to Philadelphia. And when she got there, she says in an interview that she felt like she was in heaven and that the sun shone brightly like gold. And it was just an amazing feeling. But then all of a sudden, it wasn't so amazing because everybody she loved was still in Maryland and still enslaved. So she decided right then and there she was going to go back and rescue them. And I know that practically every enslaved person who fled had those same feelings, but practically all of them did not go back because it was so dangerous. But she did.
1: And what a remarkable piece of storytelling by Kate Clifford Larson, author of Bound for the Promised Land, Harriet Tubman, Portrait of an American Hero. And my goodness, that prayer, what a paralyzing thing to have happen, and the consequences. And what a story about what Quakers did all over this country. White Quakers, by the way, doing this for enslaved black people and risking their lives doing it. A remarkable story. The story of Harriet Tubman continues here on Our American Stories.

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13: And we continue with our American stories. Harriet Tubman escaped into the free state of Pennsylvania in 1849, but her victory was swallowed up by her realization that everyone she loved was still in Maryland and still enslaved. Let's return to Kate Clifford Larson, author of Bound for the Promised Land, Harriet Tubman, Portrait of an American Hero.
14: So she decided right then and there she was going to go back and rescue them. And I know that practically every enslaved person who fled had those same feelings, but practically all of them did not go back because it was so dangerous. But she did. And over 10 years, she returned 13 times and rescued about 60 or 70 of her family and friends, and gave instructions to about 70 more who found their way to freedom on their own following her Underground Railroad. This is what that famous network was called, of people and places, roads and pathways, the Underground Railroad to freedom. So she escaped in the late fall of 1849. She settles in Philadelphia, and she starts planning and scheming how she's going to rescue her family. And the first person she rescues is her niece, Keziah Jolly Boley, and Keziah's two little children, James Alfred and little baby Araminta. And Keziah was scheduled to be sold on the auction block in front of the Cambridge, Dorchester County courthouse. And Tubman heard through the grapevine that this was going to happen because they would post notices in newspapers for a month ahead of time that there was going to be a sale and who would be sold and things like that. So she learned through the grapevine. And Keziah was married to a free black man named John, who was a ship carpenter. So he, too, was connected to the black maritime world. So the auction starts, and John bid on his wife and children. He didn't have any money, but nobody knew that. He just bid on his children. He was a free man. He could bid on whoever he wanted. So he bid, and the auctioneer closed the auction. And instead of asking for payment, the auctioneer went to lunch. And so Keziah and the two children and John fled to a house nearby. We don't know which house nearby. And later that evening, he put them in a boat and sailed them the 90 miles to Baltimore, where Tubman met them on the waterfront. And from there, she got them to Philadelphia and then to Canada. And I often thought, gee, you know, was the auctioneer in on it? He didn't ask for payment. Like, he would have asked everybody else for payment right away. So what was that all about? The Quakers certainly could provide a lot of money, and running a network did cost a lot of money. And for Tubman, her rescue missions would cost anywhere from $30 to $100. So she had to earn that money by working herself, fundraising with Quakers, with other abolitionists, and she was pretty good at it, raising the money. Sometimes she didn't have enough money. She tells a terrible story about her sister Rachel. She kept returning to the Eastern Shore to rescue her sister Rachel, and Rachel had two little children. And every time Tubman tried to rescue her, Rachel wouldn't leave because Eliza Brodus had separated her from her children, and she would not leave her children behind. And the last rescue mission that Tubman attempted was in 1860. She arrived in Dorchester County and discovered her sister had died. And she needed $30 to bribe someone so she could get the two little children, and she didn't have the $30, so the children stayed enslaved. So money mattered to pay bribes, to buy tickets, food, you know, transportation. It was necessary. It wasn't just free. Thomas Garrett was one of those. He was a famous Underground Railroad agent in Wilmington, Delaware, Quaker man. He was an Underground Railroad agent for 40 years. He's credited with helping 2,500, 3,000 people. And so she became very close to Thomas Garrett, and she would arrive in his home or his office, and she would say, "I had a dream that you had $25 for me." And sure enough, he'd have the $25 for her. Thomas Garrett admired Tubman's faith. It spoke to him because he was a deeply faithful Quaker. And he wrote in a letter that he had never met anyone of any color that had more confidence in the voice of God than Harriet Tubman. And then other Underground Railroad agents in New York City, they wrote about how she would come to their office and ask for money, and they'd say, well, we don't have any money today. So she would sit there and wait until people came in and they would give her money. The abolitionists in Boston, like William Lloyd Garrison, you know, one of the greatest abolitionists of all time, who published a newspaper for 30, 40 years called The Liberator. He was a radical man, and he loved Harriet Tubman, and so did his wife, and their children and grandchildren loved Tubman. And even though he was in some ways not a religious man, but he had this profound faith. He knew the Bible. He had memorized the Bible, so he understood the words of the Bible. And he recognized that Tubman lived the Bible. She lived a true life directed by God, and she had a moral center that he didn't find in many people. Her faith was... it was an integral part of her life. It was just so much of her being. And after her head injury and she recovered, her spirituality just blossomed. And that faith of hers fortified her in profound ways to survive. And she had this confidence that God was protecting her and guiding her. He may not have worked as quickly as she hoped, but she always had confidence that he would stand by her and help her. And she talks about it in many of her lectures and interviews. When she fled the first time, you know, or she escaped successfully, she met white women in Philadelphia, and that was one of the visions that she had seen ahead of time, that when she crossed the line into Pennsylvania, there were white women waiting to embrace her. She talks about some of her rescue missions. There was one where she was leading several men. They were escaping, and she suddenly had this feeling that God was protecting her and told her to go a different direction. They had to cross a stream, and of course they could not swim. Most people in the 19th century could not swim, and the men were afraid to follow her, and she said she prayed to God to protect her, and she walked across the stream, water up to her neck, but she did not drown, and then the men followed her. So she was always looking to her faith and her confidence that God was going to protect her. And I don't think any of us can argue with that, whether you believe or not, because she was protected. You know, she never lost a passenger, as she frequently said. And she survived to be 91 years old through extraordinary circumstances that most of us never would have survived. Tubman tells this story about being on a train and overhearing two men discussing a reward poster and wondering if she was the woman in the poster that was an enslaved person that had run away. And she had a newspaper in her hand, and they decided it couldn't be her that was described in the poster, because obviously Tubman could read because she had a newspaper in her hand. And she said something to the effect that she didn't know if it was upside down or not. She just was praying that it was the right side up and they wouldn't take a close look.
13: And you're listening to Kate Clifford Larson tell the story of Harriet Tubman, in this particular part of the story of her faith. And by the way, Thomas Garrett is worthy of many books. I've read a couple, but now I want to reread them, because my goodness, a single man, a Quaker, working in the Underground Railroad, responsible for 2,500 slaves being liberated. And what a testament to faith and the power of faith. And what Garrett said was he never knew anyone with more confidence in the voice of God than Harriet Tubman. Garrett knew the Bible. Harriet lived it. When we come back, more of this remarkable story with Kate Clifford Larson telling the story of Harriet Tubman here on Our American Story.
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0: Two decades ago, a nun was murdered on the grounds of a prestigious Byzantine Catholic school. 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
3: And we continue with our American stories and the story of Harriet Tubman. Let's return to Kate Clifford Larson with more of this remarkable story.
13: Tubman carried a pistol. And actually, one of her family descendants still owns the pistol. And she used it mostly as protection from slave catchers who roamed all over the place in the South because, you know, they were young men in particular. The rewards were high. You know, $400, they could buy a farm and support their family. So young men would do that before they'd become farmers or do something else. So they were everywhere. And so she carried a revolver for that purpose. And she did say in an interview that she also had it just in case one of the freedom seekers that she was helping escape decided to turn back because it was scary. And some were worried that if they got caught there, they would be in more trouble. So she apparently did point it at one man in particular who was tired and afraid and he wanted to go back. And she pointed the pistol at his head and said, "Die here or come along." I don't know if she would actually have done it. I don't know, but she probably would have now that I really think about it because she wasn't going to risk everything and everybody for one person. And people were betrayed all the time on the Underground Railroad by loved ones, by supposed helpers. She had to be very careful who she trusted, who she allowed to join her groups going north because she couldn't afford to be betrayed. So she had a lot of support in the North, and it is interesting, for those of you who have seen the Forrest Gump

0: story, the movie, where he meets all the famous people of the time period. This is Tubman. She meets the wealthiest, the most important, the most politically savvy people in the country. She meets them and they are overwhelmed by her. And she did meet John Brown, the famous John Brown who led the raid at Harper's Ferry in 1859. She had settled most of her freedom seekers that she rescued in Canada, where they were safer. And she had a little house there she was renting in the late 1850s. And they met at her house. He had been told he had to meet her, that she could help him with his plans for his raid. So he goes to her little house in St. Catharines in Ontario, Canada. And she meets him, and he comes in and he calls her General Tubman, which is such a term of respect for a white man to call a little petite black woman a general. Is just stunning. And she loved him. She thought he was the most amazing white man ever because he was willing to die for her. And she worked to help recruit people that would join him on his raid. She was supposed to join him, supposedly, but she did not. Some people think that she was sick. I kind of think that she was savvy enough to know that maybe this isn't going to work. I need to protect myself. But she said that his dying was sort of the best thing that happened because it moved us closer to ending slavery. The Civil War started not too long after that, and she thought he was a martyr for the cause, and she was devoted to his memory for the rest of her life. The Civil War, she decided that she wanted to continue her battle against slavery on the battlefield. And Governor Andrew of Massachusetts had met her, another powerful politician who just was stunned by her brilliance. And he made arrangements to send her to South Carolina to be a spy. And she did. She went down there and she had a group of 8 male scouts that worked with her. And in the past few years, some documents have been discovered at the Massachusetts Historical Society in John Andrews' papers, where he directs her down to the South and getting arrangements for her to take a train and someone's going to accompany her. And also a letter written to Andrew by one of his aides who was observing what was going on in South Carolina in Hilton Head. And he was visiting with General David Hunter. And as he's approaching the tent, what does he see but David Hunter, General Hunter, standing at attention with a pitcher of water in his hands. And there is Harriet Tubman sitting down and he's serving her water. Just, I mean, think of the time period, a general serving. And as the letter writer said, it was as if he was her servant. She helped lead a raid during the Civil War, Colonel James Montgomery and 150 of his men up the Combee River, where they raided plantations and liberated 750 some odd people. And that was written up in newspapers around the country, and the lead of the newspaper, the article titles were "The Black She-Moses," and she was credited with doing the raid. It's still incredible, that time period they were giving credit to a black woman. So after the Civil War, she moved home to Auburn, New York, where she had purchased a beautiful 7-acre farm from William Henry Seward's wife. Seward was Lincoln's Secretary of State. And her house was filled with family members and other people who had no place to stay. And they had moved from Canada to live in this home in Auburn. And the first couple of years, it was really difficult. They had little money. There were a lot of people in the house. And so they starved a lot. And Tubman talks about bartering with people so she could get food. And they broke down the fences on the farm so they would have wood to heat their home during the winter. Auburn, New York is really cold and snowy in the wintertime. So they struggled. Local people did help Tubman and her family a lot, and they had jobs that they periodically, they had different jobs that they could earn money. But it was a difficult time for her. And then it was a sort of a thing after the Civil War. Some formerly enslaved people and abolitionists were writing memoirs, and someone thought of the idea of having Tubman write hers or have someone write it for her. So they brought on a woman by the name of Sarah Bradford, who lived nearby in Geneva, New York. She was a sometimes author, Victorian author, and so she was tasked with writing this book. That book sold, and that money was used to help support Tubman and to pay off her mortgage that she had to the Seward family for her home. And then the biography was reprinted in 1886 to raise money for Tubman again, and that was retitled Harriet, the Moses of Her People. And then it was reissued in 1896, and then in 1901 it was reissued again, but it had an appendix that has even more stories in it. So those out there who are interested in some of that original primary sources about Tubman should look at the 1901 version, because it has some great stories in it as well. So when Sarah Bradford was working on the biography for Tubman in 1868, she got in touch with people that had known Tubman before the Civil War. And one of them was the famous Frederick Douglass, who actually was born and raised on the eastern shore of Maryland, not too far from where Tubman was born and raised. And he became this great orator and abolitionist. So Sarah Bradford asked him to write a letter so she could insert it in this little biography of Tubman. And so this is part of what he wrote. The difference between us is very marked. Most that I have done and suffered in the service of our cause has been in public, and I have received much encouragement at every step of the way. You, on the other hand, have labored in a private way. I have wrought in the day, you in the night. I have had the applause of the crowd and the satisfaction that comes of being approved by the multitude, while the most that you have done has been witnessed by a few trembling, scared, and footsore bondmen and women whom you have led out of the house of bondage, and whose heartfelt God bless you has been your only reward. The midnight sky and the silent stars have been the witnesses of your devotion to freedom and of your heroism. It's just remarkable that she moved people. There was something about Harriet that just moved people. And since then, people have never forgotten her. And when she died in 1913 at the age of 91 in Auburn, the people in the house that were with her when she passed were singing Swing Low, Sweet Chariot. And she did tell them that she was preparing a place for them, that she would be there waiting for them.
1: And a terrific job on the production by Greg Hengler. And a special thanks to Kate Clifford Larson and her book, Bound for the Promised Land, Harriet Tubman, Portrait of an American Hero. And go to all the places you go to get your books. The local bookstore is always best, Amazon, again, wherever you get your books. Bound for the Promised Land, Harriet Tubman, Portrait of an American Hero. And it's so appropriate that Swing Low, Sweet Chariot would be that last song associated with her to end her life and begin her new one in heaven. And what words Frederick Douglass wrote. My goodness, I was tearing up just listening to it. So powerful and so true that the famous get the credit, but she was doing things, well, she was just doing things for the Lord. The story of Harriet Tubman here on Our American Stories.
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1: Deborah Valentine, Fox News. U.S. forces launching strikes on three Iranian oil tankers after Iran sent missiles at two American warships. Fox's Trey Yingst has more from the Gulf region.
2: In local media reports in Iran, there are indications that the United States actually communicated with these vessels beforehand to ensure that sailors on board were not killed. Iranian state media released a clip of the U.S. Navy communicating directly with one of the vessels, telling the control room to evacuate the backside of the ship to ensure that people were not killed in these strikes. And so it's an indication that the U.S. military wants to send a very clear message of force to the Iranians, but they're not looking to kill civilians in the process. As this moves forward, though, there are questions about how the Iranians will respond. You still have the IRGC launching attacks in this area, and they have now expanded those attacks, not just targeting commercial vessels, but also the U.S. military.
1: No Americans

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1: Getting some ice. Where have you been?
2: With Archie.
1: Is he an old school chum of yours, too?
2: Do you care, Joe?
1: No.
3: Mr. Boyce.
1: What?
3: How much do you weigh?
1: 187. Why?
3: Then I'll be giving you 5 pounds. Shall we step outside?
2: This I have got to see.
1: Shut up. Mr. Goodwin, you seem angry.
3: Just terribly, terribly hurt.
1: Would it do any good if I apologized? Today I'm a little upset. If I said anything to offend you, I do apologize. Now, if you still want me to give you a boxing lesson, I'm at your service.
3: Let's forget it. I'm sorry, too.
4: And that's the first portion of The New Adventures of Nero Wolfe, with a case of The Party for Death, starring Sidney Greenstreet, from February 16th, 1951. More after this.

0: 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Hi, I'm Dr. Mitch. Since most chronic diseases have inflammation, our optimized curcumin seems to be a perfect addition to any nutritional program. It makes sense to me that preventing or reducing inflammation is a key component to our overall health. The Mayo Clinic found that curcumin can decrease swelling and inflammation, has antioxidant properties, and research suggests that curcumin can prevent cancer, or at least slow the spread of cancer, and in many instances make chemotherapy more effective. It protects our healthy cells even from radiation. 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
3: 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All right, Lisa, we're listening to The New Adventures of Nero Wolfe. This is called The Case of the Party for Death, February 16th, 1950. Here's the conclusion.
13: Jane Collins came in from the kitchen with a bucket of ice cubes, a tray of fresh glasses, and the strapless gown she'd been wearing.
14: There! I never thought I'd make it. Now I'm going to mix my own drink, and you can take care of yourselves. Ice first. Huh? Whiskey. And soda. It's a simple recipe, isn't it, Archie?
13: All it needs is the ingredients.
14: Well, I drink to the ingredients. Ah, nice.
15: Janie, darling.
14: What, dear?
15: Would you mind very much if I took Archie away from you?
14: Haven't you done that already, dear?
16: To listen to those girls, you'd think, wouldn't you, Goodwin?
13: Me, I never think.
14: What do you do, Archie?
13: I concentrate.
14: On what?
13: On not thinking. I did some serious concentrating on not thinking about Nero Wolfe, or about the conflict of the partners Albert Collins and Joe Boyce, about the jealousies of Jane and Georgia. The next 5 minutes hardly seemed an hour. Jane and Boyce murmured to each other. Collins drank, gently but firmly.
15: Why can't you be honest, Archie? What's the matter with me?
13: What, Georgia?
15: You weren't listening, were you?
13: To every gorgeous word you said.
15: What did I say?
13: I want to hear it again, just the way you said it before.
15: I said, why shouldn't there be a murder? Why not? It's an order.
13: It's just not considered the thing to do.
15: Thing to do? Can you think of anything better?
13: No, frankly.
15: I can. My glass is empty.
16: My glass is empty, too. Jane!
14: Oh, I'm sorry. I'm not much of a hostess, am I? Oh, don't answer that. Oh, you're all empty. But I've only drunk half of mine.
16: You don't usually drink so slowly, Jane.
14: I'm just not in the mood tonight. I usually drink faster to keep you from drinking mine. See, Albert always gulps his and then reaches for mine.
16: What's the difference?
14: And I'll fix you some fresh drinks, but put my drink over there by you, Georgia. And lay off, Albert. I only had about 3 swallows of it. Besides, you don't need any more.
15: I suppose we know what dear Jane is going to do, don't we?
16: Lay off, will you?
15: Lay off. It's my husband who said that, Archie. Archie, meet my husband, Mr. Boyce. I will now explain why dear Jane took our glasses away to the kitchen when she could have poured a drink right here.
16: Listen, Georgia, will you...
15: Mr. Boyce is speaking, Archie. What, Mr. Boyce?
16: Nuts.
15: Mr. Boyce says nuts, Mr. Goodwin. What do you say, Mr. Collins?
16: I think Joe has covered the field.
15: We were talking, weren't we, Archie?
13: Possibly.
15: We were talking about dear Jane. She's got to be always the prettiest, always devastating. Right now, she's putting on a completely new face. And in about 20 minutes, when our tongues are hanging out, she'll come back, all horsed up and bright and smiling, with another tray of drinks.
16: Yeah, she'll take all night to fix them.
15: Well, I'm going to get some air on the balcony.
16: Don't jump off. Al, you're drinking too much lately.
17: Why should it worry you, Joe? Especially now.
16: When you start drinking, not only your drinks, but everybody else's too, well... Jane's right.
17: Is that what worries you? Slide Jane's glass down. The ice is all melted.
16: You see what I mean?
17: Okay, Joe, let's not be nasty until tomorrow. Good. That gives me an idea. Think I'll propose a toast. Until tomorrow. You know, it may be rather fitting that I should drink a toast from the glass that Janie left. Until tomorrow.
16: Jane! Janie!
15: Albert! Oh, Albert!
18: Nero Wolf speaking.
19: May I come home now?
18: Oh, hello, Archie.
19: I said, may I come home now?
18: Have you sent for the police, Inspector Kramer?
19: Of course.
18: Who was killed, Archie?
19: Albert Collins.
18: How, Archie?
19: I don't know. You were right, though, weren't you?
18: Naturally. About what?
19: Murder.
18: Oh, that. We can talk about it tomorrow. Good night, Archie. Come home when you can.
19: What do you mean, come home when I can?
18: You'll be held as a witness, won't you? Try not to wake me with the elevator when you come in.
13: Well, Inspector Kramer, you've had me here at headquarters for a long while. For quite a long while. Haven't you asked me enough questions?
20: Goodwin, you say you never saw these people before, Collins or Boyce or their wives. Yet when all the other guests had gone, you were still there.
13: I guess I just don't know how to say goodbye.
20: You didn't know they were partners in a chemical company. You didn't know that Boyce had forged a lot of papers with Collins' name.
13: All I know is what you tell me.
20: Goodwin.
13: Yes, sir?
20: I'm trying to be nice.
13: Yes, sir.
20: Now, I know, of course, that you went to that party because Nero Wolf told you to.
13: Do you?
20: My question is, how did Wolf know it was going to happen?
13: Why don't you ask him?
20: I already have.
13: He told you?
20: He says he never heard of Collins or Boyce.
13: Did he say he'd ever heard of me?
20: He says he isn't responsible for you or your shady friends. Maybe he knows I found a poison pellet in George's bag.
13: Inspector, may I make an important call?
20: Go ahead.
18: Archie. Found it late. Hello?
19: What time is it, Master?
18: Confound it, Archie.
19: I'll tell you what time it is. It's a little after 4 a.m. I'm at Central Headquarters, and Inspector Kramer has been chatting with me about my shady friends.
18: Kramer is a jackass.
19: Just a second. Pick up the other phone, will you, Inspector? Sorry, Mr. Wolf. What was that you were saying about Inspector Kramer?
18: I said Kramer is a jackass.
19: Thank you.
21: Wait a minute. Wolf!
18: Oh, eavesdropping, Inspector.
21: I was just talking about bringing you down here for a little questioning, Wolf.
18: Phooey.
21: What's that?
18: Phooey. It can be spelled in several ways. I spell it P-F-U-I. Phooey.
21: You think I won't bring you down here as a material witness?

0: let you go.
1: I'm sure Mr. Wolf and I are very grateful, Inspector.
0: You want to know why I'm letting you go?
1: I know why.
0: Why?
1: Because if you're nice and cooperative and don't make too much trouble, Mr. Wolf will solve this case for you and tell you whom to prefer charges against.
0: Goodwin.
1: Sir?
0: Get out.
1: Thank you, Inspector. Good morning, Inspector. At 3 o'clock the next afternoon, I was rearranging the furniture in Nero Wolf's office while the great man sat behind his desk watching me perspire.
2: Are you finished now, Archie?
1: Yeah, I guess so.
2: And tell me where this at.
1: There were two couches, like this, in front of a fireplace. Collins and Boyce were sitting together on one couch. When Georgia and I came in, they were looking at some canceled checks.
2: Where was Mrs. Collins?
1: I told you, she was getting ice and fresh glasses.
2: Why was she getting fresh glasses, Archie? Where were the empty ones?
1: I don't know. Maybe they were the same ones she brought back washed and polished.
2: Archie, I trust your powers of observation absolutely. That's why I sent you to Mrs. Collins' cocktail party.
1: Okay, how did you know there was going to be a murder? If it was a murder.
2: It was a murder, Archie. But isn't it obvious?
1: How is it obvious? Suppose Collins slipped a few drops of the poison into his drink himself.
2: It's very strong, very deadly poison, with a remarkably strong odor.
1: Like almonds, I know. I smelled it when I picked him up.
2: Archie, was anything found on the body that might have contained the poison, a fountain pen, whatever?
1: Not even that.
2: Inspector Kramer found a poison pellet in Georgia's handbag. He thinks she poisoned Collins's drink.
1: Say, could be. But it wasn't his drink, it was his wife's. Then Georgia was trying to kill Jane, and Collins got it by mistake.
2: We shall soon see, Archie.
1: I was expecting a murder because you told me to expect it. I watched every move that everybody made. There is no possibility that Jane's glass, the glass with the poison in it, was tampered with by anybody.
2: This I believe.
1: Okay.
2: Archie, you're sore, aren't you?
1: Have you ever spent the night with Inspector Kramer? He's really a good man, too. Why did you say he was a jackass?
2: Because he didn't know who killed Collins.
1: Do you?
2: Of course. Was there ever any question about it?
1: Just a moment, please.
2: The only trouble is it may be difficult to prove. That's why we are giving this little cocktail party this afternoon with the help of Inspector Kramer. By the way...
1: Yes?
2: Call Mrs. Collins and tell her to bring a bucket of ice from her refrigerator.
1: Why?
2: Because our refrigerator is broken down.
1: No, it hasn't. I was just out in the kitchen a minute ago.
2: Our refrigerator has broken down. And it would be very helpful if Mrs. Collins would bring a bucket of ice cubes.
1: What makes you think she'll do it?
2: She will. Call her.
1: 6:45. There we were in Wolf's office doing a repeat performance of last night's smash hit. Two couches faced each other, a cocktail table between them. On one couch, red-headed Georgia and me. On the other couch, it was a big one, Joe Boyce, Jane Collins, widow of the lately defunct Albert, and Nero Wolf. Jane had been drinking a little slower than the rest of us. Our glasses were empty. Hers was still half full. Wolf said...
2: Archie.
1: Yeah?
2: At this point in last night's party, Mrs. Collins got up and left to get some fresh drinks. Repeat what she said.
1: Approximately?
2: Approximately will do.
1: I think she said something like this. She said, put my drink over by you, Georgia. Lay off, Albert. I've had about 3 swallows of it. Besides, you don't need any more, Albert. Am I right, Jane?
3: Close enough, Archie. But what of it?
4: Now, what is this nonsense all about, Wolf?
3: Mr. Wolf is trying to make something out of nothing.
5: I think Mr. Wolf is going to turn up something mighty interesting. Don't look so perturbed, Joe.
2: Since I am playing the part of the late Mr. Collins, pass me Jane's glass.
3: I'll keep my glass, Mr. Wolf. I haven't finished my drink.
2: You're a very clever woman, Mrs. Collins.
1: Would it be too much if I ask what this is all about?
2: What worries you, Archie?
1: You make it sound as if that drink she's holding is poison. But it can't be, because as yesterday, she's already drunk half of it herself.
2: When our freezer broke down, she was more than willing to bring a bucket of ice cubes, wasn't she?
1: So?
2: What would happen, Archie, if you froze a gelatine-coated pellet of poison in the center of one particular ice cube? Mrs. Collins hasn't finished her drink. Notice the ice is all melted now. She hasn't taken one sip since the ice melted completely. She came prepared in case she was exposed. Smell it, Archie.
3: No, Archie, stand back.

0: I can easily swallow this before you can reach me. Mr. Wolfe, in a few seconds, I'll drink it. But tell me something first. Tell me how you knew.
1: Jane, listen to me.
2: I knew there was going to be a murder last night because you said so. I knew that it was you who would commit the murder because it was you who invited me. You hoped an expert witness would prove that you couldn't have killed your husband. So I sent Archie Goodwin, whose observations are always exact, even when he doesn't know the import of what he's observing.
3: She brought back clean glasses. She poured the drinks out of bottles already open. And if anybody had put anything in or touched one of those glasses, I would have seen it.
2: Exactly. The poison pellet was frozen in a certain ice cube. Mrs. Collins put that cube in her own drink, drank it until the ice had almost melted down to the poisonous pellet center. And then... then she took all the other glasses away, leaving only hers half full. And as usual, her husband drank it.
1: No, Jane, don't. Don't!
0: Too late, Joe. It's too late.
3: Well, boss, Jane didn't get away with the suicide try. That was clever thinking you did.
2: I prepared a cube of ice in which I had frozen a gelatine capsule containing nothing more than a vitamin compound. I substituted for the cube in which Jane had placed the poison for herself.
3: Wonder why Jane Collins wanted to have Joe. He'd stolen practically all the money in the company. He was just a crook.
2: Birds of a feather, Archie. I don't believe Joe Boyce had any idea that Jane was planning a murder. And he still had all the money.
3: Well, the forgeries will put him away for a long time. And poor Georgia could have had it pinned on her if it hadn't been for me.
2: Yes, yes. You knew all along, didn't you, that Jane had planned to have Georgia accused by planting another pellet of the poison in Georgia's handbag. Jane would have gotten rid of her husband and Joe's wife in one stroke. You knew all that, didn't you?
3: Well, I... How about a bottle of beer, boss?
2: Could you spare the time?
3: Georgia. Beautiful redhead. Wonder where she is tonight.
2: I'm sure I haven't the slightest idea, but in case you do... well, just be quiet with the elevator door when you come in.

0: Tonight's transcribed story by Mindred Lord was based on the characters created by Rex Stout. This is an Edwin Fadiman program, produced and directed by J. Donald Wilson. In the cast were Harry Bartell as Archie Goodwin, and Gigi Pearson, Herb Butterfield, Peter Leeds, Evelyn Eaton, and Bill Johnstone. Next week at this same time, Nero Wolfe and Archie will bring you The Case of the Malevolent Medic. Don Stanley speaking. Three chimes mean good times on NBC.
1: And that's The New Adventures of Nero Wolfe, February 16th, 1951. The Case of the Party for Death, starring Sidney Greenstreet. What a great show. And you heard other actors in that, William Johnstone, Harry Bartell, Herb Butterfield, Peter Leeds. Just, you know, Radio's Row. Really cool. All right, time for this month in music history.
2: And this is another great song from another great year, 1980.

0: just like Gloria Gaynor or something like that?
1: No.
0: Who is it?
1: It's called Upside Down. This is Diana Ross.
0: It is?
1: It is.
0: Diana Ross?
1: Yes, you didn't know that?
0: No.
1: Yeah, this was released in 1980. Upside Down became one of Diana Ross's biggest solo hits. Spent 4 weeks at number one.
0: She's great.
1: Also topped the R&B and disco charts and became an international hit. This song was huge.
0: I never dated a Diana either.
1: No.
0: Man.
1: Diana.
0: No.
1: Well, we already talked about Diane because we did Jack and Diane. I would have counted that.
0: Okay.
1: But it's a really pretty name.
0: It is. Diana.
1: Diana, it's a beautiful
0: name. It's an awesome name.
1: Mm-hmm.
0: Boy, you turn me inside out.
1: I think I've given up on trying to find

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0: calm is over. I'm Chris DeMeo, Fox News. U.S. forces striking Iranian oil tankers after Iran launched missiles at American warships. This, as a new report claims, Iran only has a limited amount of fuel left thanks to U.S. sanctions.
1: We know, according to U.S. Central Command, that an aircraft carrier and a guided missile destroyer evaded these attacks by Iran, and the head of Central Command saying this in part online, quote, "If you shoot at two of our ships, we will impose an even higher economic cost, taking out three of yours." According to CENTCOM, after the IRGC fired at two Navy warships, U.S. troops took aim striking three Iranian crude oil tankers, with one of them located off the coast of Karg Island near Iran's key oil exports. One U.S. official telling Fox that the IRGC can't build more tankers, and they know it, that this puts them in a tougher economic spot. And Reuters reporting that Iran only has another 2 months' supply of gasoline. It's according to a source there.
0: It's Fox's Alex Hogan at the White House. A small bit of hope in the midst of tragedy. Two people rescued alive in Nepal, while thousands more people are missing and over 1,300 killed in catastrophic floods.
2: A woman was found submerged underneath a building, found alive 10 days after the deadly flash flood ripped through villages along the Himalayan border between Nepal and China. Crews gave her water and a blanket before rushing her to a hospital. Meanwhile, another miracle. A man was found inside a 740-foot tunnel at a hydropower project. Crews from across the world, including the U.S., are focusing on 12 projects across Nepal where 900 workers are missing. About 500 are believed to still be trapped inside various tunnels. Officials believe the disaster was triggered by a glacier collapse that sent waves of ice, rock, and water just rushing towards those nearby villages.
0: Fox's Stephanie Bennett. 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
0: The Lindsay Clancy murder trial was declared a mistrial on Friday after jurors couldn't agree on whether she was criminally responsible for killing her three children.
16: In the future, she could face another murder trial with jurors on the same or reduced charges. Here's the thing, though. If prosecutors decide to lower the charges, there could be a bench trial, and that's where the judge delivers the verdict. There could also be some kind of plea agreement that includes psychiatric commitment. The charges could also be dismissed entirely. This trial included 5 weeks of testimony and about 40 hours of deliberations over 6.5 days. Clancy does not deny killing her three children back in 2023, but her attorneys argued during the trial that she had been suffering from postpartum psychosis. Prosecutors argued she acted deliberately and planned the killings.
0: That's Fox's C.B. Cotton. A high school football coach in Tempe, Arizona, is out of a job and behind bars after police say he opened fire on another driver during a road rage incident. 30-year-old Natrell Quante Curtis faces charges after a nearly two-week investigation into the August 21st shooting. Now, police say they didn't have to look too hard to find the suspect. When they got to the scene of the shooting, they found scattered car parts, two spent bullet casings, and a black metal cup sitting in the middle of the road with Coach Curtis engraved on it. 21 middle school students had to be hospitalized Friday in Strawberry Plains, Tennessee. The Knoxville News Sentinel reports that they were all suffering from heat-related illnesses after they were forced outdoors after a bomb threat. Some had even suffered heat stroke as temperatures got into the upper 90s. School officials say the kids were given water and shade while outside. No bomb was found, and the rest of the student body was able to return to class. I'm Chris DeMeo. This is Fox News.

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1: He was like a god walking amongst mere mortals. 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
8: Hello, everyone. I'm Carl Amari, and this is Hollywood 360, the radio show that presents all things entertainment, including trivia contests and games, movie reviews, celebrity interviews, showbiz news, and classic radio shows. My co-host is the tantalizing Lisa Wolf. In this hour, real-life husband and wife Jim and Marion Jordan star as Fibber McGee and Molly in a comedy from 1945. But first, Lisa Wolf Dillon is our lyricist for Learning the Lyrics. Lisa will read popular song lyrics. I'll try to name the songs while you play along at home. Right, Lisa?
9: You got it, Carl. We are on the letter W.
8: Wow.
9: Wow. And that's the first song I've chosen for chance. Wow.
8: Wow.
9: Can you think of a W song?
8: You know, if you take wow and turn it upside
9: it's
8: down,
9: wow.
8: It's mom.
9: Oh, upside down. I thought you meant like an anagram. Like
8: no,
9: it goes
8: if you turn it upside down, it's mom.
9: No, I understand. I got it. You don't have to say it again.
8: I didn't have to spell
9: I got it
8: the
9: out
8: first for you.
9: Time.
8: You got it.
9: You're literally. I got that one.
8: Yeah.
9: Mike.
8: Pretty smart there.
9: I know. Yeah. Mike, how is he going to do? How's our brainiac over here going to do with
10: W? I got
9: w?
10: The first and the second one.
8: Wow.
9: You know what? Mike, I agree with you on this
8: all
9: one.
8: All right.
9: Okay.
8: Let's do this.
9: Let's do this.
8: I'm ready. I was
9: you
8: born ready?
9: Ready.
8: Yeah.
9: That's right. You were.
8: Yeah, man.
9: I see trees of green.
8: I see trees of green. What a Wonderful World.
9: Boom. Nothing to it. This is What a Wonderful World by...
11: I see trees
9: who's singing?
11: Of green.
9: Who's singing this version?
11: Red roses too.
8: Come on, I gotta...
11: I see them bloom. For me and
8: this
11: you.
8: Is,
11: And I think to myself...
9: It's Louis Armstrong.
8: Okay.
11: What a wonderful world.
9: Beautiful.
8: Who sings better, me or Louis Armstrong?
9: I don't know. Let me hear him a little bit.

0: Well, I'm going to give you a close second. It's just that I love his, like, deep baritone
1: voice. That hurt your score.
0: But you're close. What I meant to say was...
1: I gave you a chance.
0: No. You misunderstood.
1: Okay.
0: What I meant to say was he's a close second to you, that I love your deep baritone voice.
1: Thank you.
0: But he's a close second to you, Louis is.
2: Yeah, baby.
0: Carl's one,
1: right.
0: Louis is two.
1: And I got
0: That's what I meant to say.
1: I got that. I'm like, what? Name that tune.
0: It was Name
1: like,
0: that tune.
1: It's like one, two, three. Three syllables. I had it.
0: Exactly.
1: Three syllables.
0: Three syllables. That's correct. All right. Here's the next W song, which we also feel that you will get.
1: Okay.
0: I've paid my dues time after time.
1: Have you?
0: I have.
1: Mm-hmm.
0: I've done my sentence, but committed no crime.
1: Committed no crime.
0: And bad mistakes.
1: I've made a few.
0: I have made a few.
1: Yeah.
0: You're aware of them, too. I've had my share of sin kicked in my face, but I've come through.
1: Mm-hmm.
0: And I mean to go on and on and on and on.
1: Yeah. But take me up to where the title is.
0: That's what I just did.
1: What's the line before the title?
0: But I've come through.
1: I've come through.
0: To go on and on and on and on. And there's a title, and then it's My Friends.
1: My Friends what?
0: That was at the end of the title.
1: I'm having trouble.
0: Do you want more?
1: Yeah.
0: Do you want me to start over?
1: Yeah, start over. And kind of give me the feel of it.
0: Okay.
1: Yeah.
0: I've paid my dues.
1: I've paid my dues.
0: Time after time.
1: Time after time.
0: I've done my sentence. But committed no crime.
1: Oh,
0: and bad mistakes.
1: I've
0: made a few. I've had my share of sand kicked in my face, but I've come through. And I mean to go on and on and on.
1: You know, I definitely know it, but for sake of time, go ahead.
0: Okay, let's go.
3: I've paid my dues.
1: Oh, yeah.
0: Yep.
1: It's Queen, right?
0: It is.
1: Yeah, we are the champions.
0: Yeah. It's a great song. We gave you credit.

0: champions.
1: I think we are, Carl.
2: Of the world.
1: We're the champions, Carl. You and me.
2: We're the champions of classic radio.
1: That's right. We do champion classic radio, actually. So yeah. That makes sense.
2: All right, I didn't get that one.
1: You did not. And you know what? This one's a little more difficult, last song.
2: Probably won't get it.
1: You know it, but it's difficult.
2: Yeah.
1: All right. You ready?
2: Yeah.
1: Holly came from Miami, FLA.
2: Oh, wow.
1: Hitchhiked her way across the USA. Plucked her eyebrows on the way. Mm-hmm. Shaved her legs. And then he was a she. She says, hey, babe.
2: Hey, babe. Walk on the wild side. How about a walk on the wild side?
1: I'll take it.
2: Yeah, right?
1: Yeah, walk on the wild side, Lou Reed.
3: Wow.
2: Yeah, great. Baby.
1: That was more difficult than the last song.
2: Yeah, baby.
4: From Miami, FLA.
1: What a cool song.

0: Says, hey babe, take a walk on the wild side.
1: I said, hey honey,
0: take a walk on the wild side.
1: Candy. Candy. I never dated a candy either.
2: No.
1: No. I wish I would have dated a candy.
2: I bet.
1: Hi, everyone.
2: Be sweet.
1: I'd like to meet my girlfriend. Her name is Candy.
2: Sometimes it's short for, like, Candace.
0: In the back room, she was everybody's darling.
1: But she never lost her head.
0: She says, hey, babe,
1: take a walk on the wild side. I said, hey, babe, take a walk on the wild side.
0: And the colored girls go do do do do do do do do do do.
2: Great job, Carl. That was a great song.
1: Not bad, huh?
2: You like that song?
1: Mike was impressed.
3: Very.
4: Yeah, baby.
1: I got it. What year is that from?
2: I don't know. 60-something.
1: Okay. That's all right.
2: I'm going to guess 60. High 60s, maybe 69.
1: Cool, man. What band was it?
2: This is Lou Reed.
1: Oh, Lou Reed. Little yeah, he was great. Never once. All right, when we come back, we're going to tune into Fibber, McGee, and Molly. So stick around.
0: A hustle here and a hustle there. New York City is the place where they said, hey, babe, take a walk on the wild side. I said, hey, Joe, take a walk on the wild side.
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1: 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All right, time for Fibber, McGee, and Molly. We haven't played one in a while. One of the funniest shows of the golden age of radio, one of the most successful. It ran a ton. It was on from 1935 all the way to 1959. So, I mean, that's a long haul to be on the radio. Jim and Marion Jordan They were natives of Peoria, Illinois, and they hit it big as the characters of Fibber McGee and Molly, and they launched two shows spun out of it, The Great Gildersleeve and Beulah. And there was a gag, Fibber's Hall Closet. He'd open up the closet and all kinds of junk would fall out. Really funny series. We have a November 27th, 1945 broadcast. It's time to chop down the old oak tree. Jim and Mary and Jordan starring here is part one of Fibber, McGee, and Molly.
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0: This is a sad moment at 79 West Po Vista, a sad moment and a tense moment. Because here in the living room, waiting for the verdict of the surgeon, the tree surgeon, on the fate of the old oak tree in the front yard, we find Fibber McGee and Molly.
1: For goodness sakes, McGee, stop rushing to the wind and pacing up and down. There's nothing you can do about it.
2: I know, but my gosh, I will, gee whiz. I don't know why cartoonists get so much fun out of a guy walking up and down outside of a maternity ward. This suspense is awful.
1: Oh, be calm, dearie. Relax. Look at me, sewing away as though nothing at all were happening.
2: Yeah. You've tried to thread the tape measure through the wrong end of that needle 3 times. You're going to hate to lose that old oak tree as much as I'm going to hate to lose that old oak tree.
1: Yes. Yes, I really am. I love that tree. It's always been...
2: Uh-oh. Here's the bad news. Come in.
3: Hello there, McGee. Hello, Molly.
2: Hi, Doc.
1: Hello, Dr. Gamble.
3: Well, what's going on here, anyway? Molly, you've been crying.
1: Oh, it's nothing.
3: McGee, have you been beating your wife?
2: Ah.
3: Because if you've laid one badly manicured finger on a hair of her well-shaped head, so help me out.
1: No, Doctor, no, it's nothing like that.
2: It's just that we're expecting some bad news, Doc. The doctor's here.
1: Dr. Woodbury.
3: Dr. Woodbury? I don't believe I know. Wait a minute! What is this? Who's Dr. Woodbury? By George, I may not be under a yearly retainer to you people, but I know your medical histories like Amos knows Andy, and I won't... Where's this Dr. Woodbury?
2: Out in front, Doc.
1: Up in the tree.
3: Up in the tree?
2: Sure knows his business, too. Shinnied up that big trunk like a salmon up the Columbia.
1: He's been clear up to the top 4 times.
3: I see. Some emergency arose, so instead of calling old Doc Gamble, you consult some stranger. He goes out and starts climbing trees. Well, it's been nice knowing you folks. Good day.
2: Hey, wait a minute, Aerosmith. You don't understand.
1: He's a tree surgeon.
3: Oh, a tree surgeon. Oh, that's too bad.
2: What's too bad about it?
3: Well, much as I would have hated to terminate our relationship in the event that you'd found a physician who suited you better...
1: Oh, nonsense.
3: It would almost have been worth it to have another medico in this town who knew his sphygmomanometer from a hot rock. Tree surgeon, eh?
1: I tell you, he's the best in town, too, Doctor. He's the one who saved Toops's horse chestnut tree from a serious case of Japanese beetles last year.
2: They say this guy can take one look at an acorn and tell you how many times the firemen are going to have to come and rescue a cat out of it when it grows up.
3: I'd like to see this miracle man.
1: Dear, dear, dear, I hope he says he can save it.
2: Cheer up, Mommy. There's still hope. Come in.
4: Well, I finished my examination, Mr. McGee. It's a... am I intruding?
1: Not at all, Dr. Woodbury. We'd like to have you meet an old friend of ours. Dr. Woodbury, Dr. Gamble. Dr. Woodbury is a tree doctor, Dr. Gamble.
2: And Dr. Gamble is a people doctor, Dr. Woodbury.
4: How do you do, Doctor?
3: Hello, Doctor. I take it all is not oak with the oak?
4: It's a pretty serious case, I'm afraid. Tell me, Mrs. McGee, has this tree of yours any history of Dutch moth? Any childhood diseases that you know of?
1: No, I don't think so, Doctor. Though, as I remember, it had a bad attack of woodpeckers in 1929.
4: Woodpeckers.
3: That's the first instance I ever heard where the patient got stuck with a bill before the doctor even arrived.
2: How about it, Doc? Is it,
1: is there any hope, Doctor?
4: If you good people would be so good as to leave the room a moment, I should like to consult with Dr. Gamble. Would you honor me, Doctor?
3: Delighted, I'm sure, Doctor. Although my arboreal experience has been limited to a certain lady patient of mine to whom we refer as the Weeping Willow Bee. You'll excuse us, Molly?
1: Certainly. Come on, McGee.
2: Okay. Do everything you can, men. Remember, expense is no object. As long as it don't cost too much.
4: Well, I see where Alabama's picked for the Rose Bowl, Doctor.
3: Yes, I remember when Alabama played it in 1926 for the first time. Beat Washington 20-19.
4: Yes, yes. Well, How's business, Doctor?
5: Oh, can't complain, Doctor. Though I sometimes envy you tree surgeons.
4: Hmm? How so, Doctor?
5: Well, sometimes it seems so simple to slap 100 pounds of cement into a patient, paint him with tar, and brace him up with a few feet of wire cable.
4: Yes. Yes, it has its points, Doctor. On the other hand, you're in no danger of a patient falling over on you and breaking your leg.
5: Incidentally, Doctor, how about the oak tree out in front? Look bad?
4: That isn't a tree. That's a perpendicular stack of firewood.
5: Oh?
4: It's been dead longer than Julius Caesar.
5: Well, why stall around, Doctor? Why don't you tell him?
4: Well, it looks better this way. More dignity.
5: Oh.
4: But you better call him in now, I guess. And try to look more serious, Doctor. Remember, we've been consulting.
5: Oh, yes. Sometimes I'm inclined to forget I'm a doctor and act like a human being. Come in, McGee.
2: Well, docs, what's the verdict?
4: My boy, I'm afraid it's bad news.
1: You mean?
4: Yes, yes, Mrs. McGee. As it must to all trees, the end has come to the old oak tree. It's battled its way through life from tiny acorn to sturdy tree. It has stood between your home and the fierce heat of the sun. It has been a barrier between you and the tempest, but now the birds must seek another resting place. The whippoorwill must shrill his plaintive call from elsewhere, and my fee is $7.50.
1: Oh, and it was such a beautiful tree.
2: Oh, forget it, Molly. With that thing chopped down, maybe the paper boy can hit the front porch now and then. Well, here's your dough, Doc.
4: Thank you. Nice to have met you, Doctor.
5: Thank you, Doctor. See you up in the maple tree sometime.
4: And now, if I could remember where you put my hat,
1: no,
4: I
1: would... No, Doctor, not in there.
6: No, that's the hall clock.
2: You couldn't hang a hat in there.
0: Billy Mills in the orchestra, and I can't believe that you're in love with me.

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0: cherry juice.
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0: 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I will send you 100 half-hour classic radio shows, $100 value, absolutely free. All right, Lisa, it's time for the conclusion to this November 27th, 1945 episode of Fibber, McGee, and Molly.

0: Boy, that sure is a tough old tree, ain't it, Molly?
1: Yes, it certainly is.
0: Yep. You take 50 more whacks at it, and then I'll chop for a while.
1: You take the axe now, dearie. I don't want all the fun. Besides, I've got a crick in my back that would float the Queen Mary.
0: Well, we better rest a while anyway.
1: What do you mean we'd better rest? All you've done is grunt.
0: Sure, but somebody's got to see that the works get started, right? There's a lot of science to falling a tree, you know. Give me that axe and I'll show you.
1: All right, here, you chop and I'll grunt.
0: Thanks.
1: Oh! Ow! McGee.
0: Huh?
1: Why don't you keep chopping in the same place all the time? That tree looks like it was being chewed by some cross-eyed beavers.
0: It's easy to see you don't know much about lumberjacking, kiddo. Look, where do you suppose this tree is going to fall when it falls?
1: Well, I hadn't really considered that, dearie, but for a rough guess, I'd say onto the ground.
0: Ah, but where onto the ground? If it falls to the north, it'll crash through the roof of the house. South, it'll fall into the street and block traffic.
1: Yeah?
0: So, I gotta make it fall right straight down the center of our driveway. See?
1: Well, how on earth can you make it do that?
0: That's the trick, baby. That's where skill and experience comes in. You see, you gotta make a deep cut into the trunk. Then right above it, you make a shallower cut. Then the tree falls to one side, you see?
1: Are you sure you don't make a deep cut above and the shallower cut below?
0: No, I don't think so. I always thought... Oh, hey, here comes Wilcox. Maybe he'll know. Hey, Junior, come here a minute.
2: Hello, Molly. What's the matter, pal?
1: Just a little matter of woodcraft, Mr. Wilcox.
0: You ever a Boy Scout, Junior?
2: Sure, Eagle Scout.
0: Oh.
2: Owl Patrol.
0: Mm-hmm.
2: Merit badges for bricklaying, bookbinding, picture framing, leather tooling, and housework.
1: Housework?
2: Yep, that's where I first heard about Johnson's self-polishing glow coat.
0: Yeah, but what I want to ask you...
2: Ah, that was one merit badge I won like a flash.
0: Mm.
2: I took some Johnson's glow coat over to the scoutmaster's house, you see, mm-hmm. and showed his wife what it would do for her kitchen linoleum.
0: Yeah, but look, Waxy, when you chop down a tree...
2: I showed her how simple glow coat is to use. How you just pour a little out, spread it around with a long-handled applier, let it dry 20 minutes or less with no rubbing or buffing.
0: Yeah, but what...
2: And how it helps restore the beauty and sparkle of the original pattern.
1: Yes, but himself here wants to know how to cut down a tree, so...
2: And boy, when the scoutmaster came home that night and walked into his kitchen, he was astounded. He said, "Who is responsible for that beautiful, gleaming linoleum?" And his wife patted me on the head and said, "Eagle Scout Wilcox, Benjamin." And the scoutmaster said, "Wilcox, I must ask you to resign from the Boy Scouts." So I did.
0: After fixing up his kitchen linoleum so it would last so much longer and make his wife's housework so much easier?
1: That was a dirty trick.
2: No, no, he was right.
0: Hmm?
2: He just found out I was 31 years old.
0: Getting to be a bald Eagle Scout. But look, Waxy, did you learn much about woodcraft?
2: Ah, plenty, pal, plenty. Look, if you get lost in the woods, you simply wait till October and see which way the geese fly, and that's south.
1: But, Mr. Wilcox, do you know how to chop down a tree and make it fall where you want to?
2: No, I don't. We didn't chop down trees. We were taught to love trees.
0: Doggone it, we love trees too, Waxy, but this is a dead tree. It's got to be cut down. It's dangerous.
1: And besides, it'll give us a lot of firewood for over the holidays.
0: Yeah. Well, what's so funny about that, Junior?
2: I just thought of a great gag about doing your Christmas chopping early. I want to get along home and tell Spaniel Eyes before I forget it. See you later, folks.
1: Spaniel Eyes. If my husband ever called me Spaniel Eyes, I'd give one sharp little bark and bite him in the garter.
0: You'll never get a merit badge for wit and humor, either. Christmas chopping. Oh, well, I'm sure I'm right about putting the deep cut under the shallow cut. One side, Snooky. I'm going back to work. Phew. That's strenuous work, Molly. Great stuff to develop the gift-ceps, though.
1: You mean the biceps, dearie?
0: You can't biceps like mine. They're a gift.
1: Look, Pep, wouldn't it be simpler to call some professional woodcutters and have them cut this tree down for you?
0: No, sirree. I do this myself. Did Abraham Lincoln squeal for help when he wanted to clear a trail to the corner drugstore? No, sir. I come from pioneer stock, and I ain't selling it short. Did I ever tell you about my father being born in a log cabin?
1: No.
0: Well, don't let me, because it ain't true.
1: right, but I'm still doubtful about your ability to lay this tree down the center of the driveway.
0: What do you mean, doubtful? You lay a walnut on that driveway and I'll crack it with 4 tons of oak tree, that's all. My gosh, if
1: look, McGee, here comes Mrs. Carstairs.
0: Oh, that rhinestone rhinoceros. She's so aristocratic that when she blushes, she looks like a blueprint of the Chase National Bank.
1: I think she likes us because she knows we're not after her money.
0: Yeah, well, what good would it do us if we were after her money? The way she handles a buck, you'd think there was a game warden on every corner. Besides, she don't like me, and that's mutual.
1: Well, maybe she is a little up... Ah, hello there, Mrs. Carstairs. So nice to see you.
3: How do you do, my dear? Glad for once to find you without your husband. Not that I dislike him particularly, although with a little effort...
0: Hi, Carstairs.
3: Is that you, Mr. McGee?
0: It ain't Clement Attlee. Though I am at present of the Labor Party till I get this job done.
1: I guess you didn't recognize him with those lumberjack clothes on, did you, Mrs. Carstairs?
3: No. May I ask what you're doing with the long-handled hatchet, Mr. McGee?
0: I'm chopping this tree down, Carsey. Didn't know I was a woodsman, did you?
3: Yes, I did. My husband told me.
1: Oh, your husband told you my husband was a woodsman?
3: Yes, indirectly. We passed Mr. McGee on the street one day, and my husband said, lumbering sort of a fellow, isn't he?
0: Oh, yeah, well, that sparring partner of yours is no Fred Astaire either, Carsby. He's about as graceful as an armload of coat hangers.
3: Please, Mr. McGee, for your information...
1: Tell Mrs. Carstairs what you plan to do about this tree, McGee.
3: Yes, do, Mr. McGee.
0: Well, sir, the problem is this, Carsty. I got to chop down this tree so it'll fall exactly down the driveway there. That's quite a trick of woodmanship, too.
1: Yeah, but he can do it, Mrs. Carstairs. He can do it.
0: Sure, I can do it. I'll drop this trunk like a nervous redcap.
3: Well, I should never have selected you as the lumberman type, Mr. McGee.
1: Oh, he knows his way around in the woods all right, Mrs. Carstairs. In fact, he's not out of the woods yet.
0: I'll say. Why, up there in Minnesota years ago, I was not only the greatest woodsman of my day, Carsty, but the greatest fisherman, too. In fact, I caught so many of one species of bass, they named me after it. Big Mouth McGee, I was known as.

0: Better take it a little easy, dearie. That tree doesn't look very steady.
1: Which way does it look like it's going to fall?
0: Search me, McGee. I thought you said you could positively lay it right straight down the driveway, though.
1: I positively can. I think. My calculations are right, and I'm positive they are. I trust I can...
0: Wait a minute, McGee. Here comes that girl from next door. The prize fighter's cousin.
1: Oh, her again. What do you suppose they're
2: at? Good day, Mr. McGee. Hello, Mrs. McGee.
0: Hello there.
2: When you get through using that axe, may I borrow it for Punchy McClatchy?
1: Hmm?
2: He's my cousin, the prize fighter, you know.
1: Yeah, we know, sis. Why do you want to borrow the axe?
2: Well, Punchy simply must get out and do some road work today.
0: You can't do road work with an axe, can you?
2: No, but we have to threaten him with something. I'll be back for it later. Thank you.
0: Mr. McClatchy must be the phlegmatic type.
1: Huh?
0: They have to threaten him with an axe to get him out of the house.
1: He's the dumbest pork and beaner in the business. He uses up more seconds than a Fred Allen ad lib. Fred Allen, that is. They say McClatchy's bed linen is made of old circus tents. He can't sleep unless it's on canvas.
0: I take it you're not one of Punchy McClatchy's greatest admirers.
1: You can not only take it, you can keep it. McClatchy is a victim of fate.
0: He is?
1: He's got a Sunday punch and all his fights are on Saturday. Oh, well, so much for the manly art of assault and battery. You think I can take a few more wallops at that tree?
0: Well, I don't know, dearie. It's getting awfully wobbly. Mm. A breath of Chanel number 5 would bring it down right now.
1: Well, if it does, it'll fall right smack down the driveway, mark my words. But mark them in pencil, I could be wrong.
3: Do my ears deceive me, or did I hear the little man admit he could be wrong?
0: Hello there, Mr. Mayor.
1: Hi, Latrivia. Ever chopped down a tree?
3: You must have me confused with George Washington, McGee. I'm just mayor, not president.
0: No, he's serious, Your Honor. He has a slight problem.
1: Yeah, look, when you want a tree to fall in a certain direction, do you make a big cut under a small cut or a small cut under a big cut on what side?
3: Well, now, that's quite the most interesting problem which has confronted me today, McGee. And I have had some little dandies.
0: Such as what, Your Honor?
3: Such as the case we have in the corner lot at 17th and Oak Street.
1: Oh.
3: A carnival there was exhibiting a dead whale on a flat car.
1: Uh-huh.
3: Night before last, the carnival moved out, leaving the whale. Now, a white elephant is popularly supposed to represent the acme of indisposability. But what does one do with a dead whale?
0: Well, you've got quite a problem there, Mr. Mayor. Can't you dig a hole and bury it?
3: And what would we do with 100...

0: 100 tons of dirt that the whale replaced. Dig another hole and bury that? That approaches perpetual motion.
1: I got an idea, Latriv.
0: Yeah?
1: Yep. That vacant lot ain't far from the county line, is it?
0: A few hundred yards, I believe.
2: What of it, McGee?
1: Well, suppose some dark night the flat car should break loose and run a half mile down the track. That'd be kind of take it out of your hands, wouldn't it, Latriv?
0: My boy, I thank you.
1: Well,
0: you have solved the case of the fragrant mammal.
1: Why, shucks, it's nothing that any red-blooded American boy couldn't have done. Hey, you want to stick around and help me saw up some firewood with that buck saw over there? I'm going to chop down the old oak and bucket, you might say. You get it, kids? It's a paraphrase on the old music.
2: Ain't funny, McGee. Oh.
0: And if I may make a suggestion, McGee, your tree is beginning to totter a bit. Hadn't you better bring it down?
1: Well, I'm a little dubious, Latriv, about the method. Like I said, undercutting or overcutting. I don't want to take any chances.
0: Well, being a politician at heart, I'll trade a favor for a favor.
1: Huh?
0: You got that whale off my hands, so I'll call my city forester and get advice on felling this tree.
2: Oh, wonderful. Fine. But you boys had better hurry. This monarch of the forest is about to abdicate.
1: Yeah. Now, let's go in and do it right now, Latriv. Come on in.
0: All right, right, right away. Hey, get the city hall and ask for extension 42.
1: Okay. Hello, operator. Give me the city hall. Emergency. Hello, city hall. Extension 42, please.
0: Mr. Stanislavski, he's the chief.
1: How do you spell it?
0: Ask for Jones, he's the assistant.
1: Hello? Is Mr. Jones there? Oh, it is? Well, this is Mr. McGee of 79 Wistful Vista, and I wanted to find out how to cut a tree, so...
2: Him!

0: Hello? Hello, Mr. Jones? Is that you, Mr. Jones? Well, thanks anyway, Mr. Jones. Goodbye. Come on, Fred.
1: Well, you did it, McGee.
2: Very efficient, McGee. Right down the driveway.
3: Well, Natch. I told you I could do it. Now I'll drive downtown and get a few guys to help me trim the branches off. Want to ride downtown, Latriv?
2: Thank you, yes.
3: Okay,
2: yes.
3: I got to go fast. Hey, where's my car?
1: Right where you left it, McGee.
3: Huh?
1: In the driveway, under the tree.
3: Oh, this is ridiculous.

0: Was the car badly damaged, dearie?
1: That's exactly what Latrivia asked me.
0: He did?
1: Yes, he said, does this mean a new car, old top?
0: And you said?
1: And I said, nope, new top, old car.
0: And he said?
1: He said, good night.
0: I see. Well, good night, all.
2: This is Harlow Wilcox, speaking for the makers of Johnson's Wax Products for home and industry, inviting you to be with us again next Tuesday night. Good night.
3: This is the National Broadcasting Company.
4: And that's Fibber, McGee, and Molly from November 27th, 1945. Time to chop down that old oak tree. Jim and Marion Jordan starring. Sponsored by Johnson's Wax is heard on NBC. Time for this month in music history.
5: All right, we're going to end in a song I think you will appreciate. Mm-hmm. This is our final song from 1980.
4: I like anything disco, you know that.
5: It's great. It really does embody the disco era, just the sound quality of this song.
4: Oh, man. When I was at I would go to Axel Roller Rink. I was a terrible, terrible, terrible roller skater. Awful. I would come home all beat up.
5: Oh, my God.
6: I liked roller skating.
4: I was terrible at roller skating, but there was girls there.
5: There were girls there.
4: You know? I'd come home with, like, bruises all over my legs from falling. And I don't think I ever met any girls there, but there were a lot of girls
5: but
4: there.
5: But you tried.
4: I tried.
5: So that's
4: I gave
5: comes.
4: It the old college
5: that's
4: try.
5: That's right. This is called Funky Town. It's
4: yeah,
5: by Lip Sync. And it was released in 1980, but it reached number one on the Billboard Hot 100 and became one of the biggest dance hits era.
4: I can remember being at Axel Roller Rink roller skating to this song.
5: That makes perfect sense.
4: Yeah.
5: 1980.
4: What year? Gosh.
5: Yep.
4: I was a senior in high school.
6: Wow. And where was this roller rink at?
4: It was like in, like, I don't know, Elk Grove Village or something like that? I'm not sure. Anyway, that's a great song.
5: I know.
4: More of Hollywood 360 after this.

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5: Okay, Lisa and Mike, drum roll, please. 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

0: retaliation. I'm Deborah Valentine, Fox News. Central Command says U.S. forces carried out strikes on Iranian oil tankers after Iran launched missiles at American warships. Fox's Alex Hogan reports from the White House.
1: The head of U.S. Central Command giving Iran a warning, saying if you shoot at U.S. ships, you will face a higher price. So CENTCOM in the Middle East today announcing this news that after the IRGC fired at two Navy warships, U.S. troops took aim striking three Iranian crude oil tankers, with one of them located off the coast of Karg Island, which is near Iran's key oil exports.
0: The strikes came nearly a week after the U.S. and Iran resumed attacks following a month of relative calm. U.S. envoys have met with Russia's Vladimir Putin in the hopes of restarting peace talks with Ukraine.
2: U.S. envoys Steve Witkoff and Jared Kushner were at the Kremlin meeting with Vladimir Putin behind closed doors for more than 3 hours Saturday. No breakthroughs were announced, but Putin's foreign policy advisor called the talks constructive and useful. The two men meet next with Ukraine's President Zelensky. Both Russia and Ukraine called off airstrikes against each other's capitals through the weekend, while Witkoff and Kushner are in the region. But both sides have been stepping up deadly aerial attacks against the other over recent weeks. Jill Nato, Fox News.
0: The August jobs report found the U.S. added 162,000 jobs last month. Acting Labor Secretary Keith Sonderling weighs in on Fox's The Big Weekend Show.
3: President Trump wanted to celebrate Labor Day big. And how did he do it? By tripling expectations. All the economists said between 50 to 55,000. And what happens? We triple it to 162,000.
0: The U.S. unemployment rate holding steady at 4.1%. 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
0: Two people rescued alive in Nepal 10 days after catastrophic flooding killed over 1,300 people. Fox's Stephanie Bennett has the details.
6: A woman was found submerged underneath a building, found alive 10 days after the deadly flash flood ripped through villages along the Himalayan border between Nepal and China. Crews gave her water and a blanket before rushing her to a hospital. Meanwhile, another miracle. A man was found inside a 740-foot tunnel at a hydropower project. Crews from across the world, including the U.S., are focusing on 12 projects across Nepal where 900 workers are missing. About 500 are believed to still be trapped inside various tunnels. Officials believe the disaster was triggered by a glacier collapse that sent waves of ice, rock, and water just rushing towards those nearby villages.
0: Thousands more people remain missing, including 75 Americans. The United States has pledged $3.5 million in humanitarian aid. What's next after a mistrial was declared Friday in the Lindsey Clancy triple murder trial in Massachusetts due to a hung jury? One option is retrying Clancy on the same charges before a different jury.
7: But if prosecutors decide to lower the charges, there could be a bench trial where the judge, rather than a jury, delivers the verdict. There could also be some kind of plea agreement that includes psychiatric commitment. And lastly, the charges could be dismissed entirely. So the trial included 5 weeks of testimony and about 40 hours of deliberations over 6.5 days. Clancy does not deny killing her three children back in 2023, but her attorneys argued during the trial that she had been suffering from postpartum psychosis. On the other hand, prosecutors say she acted deliberately and planned the killings.
0: That's Fox's CB Cotton reporting. A status conference in the case planned for September 29th to determine the next steps. I'm Deborah Valentine. This is Fox News.

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1: He was like a god walking amongst mere mortals. 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
8: Hello, everyone. I'm Carl Amari, and this is Hollywood 360, the radio show that presents all things entertainment, including trivia contests and games, movie reviews, celebrity interviews, showbiz news, and classic radio shows. My co-host is the vivacious Lisa Wolf. In this hour, Ezra Stone stars as Henry Aldrich on The Aldrich Family from 1948. But first, it's Real or Ridiculous. Lisa will provide information on classic commercials. I must decide if they are real or ridiculous while you play along at home. Right, Lisa?
9: That's right, Carl. You did really well with this last week, so we'll see if that transfers over.
8: Thank you very much.
9: Although it was a stellar show last week. Let's see
8: if we got 1,000.
9: Let's see if we can keep
8: Mike,
9: that up.
8: Mike, she scored 1,000.
10: I realize this.
9: I think we can do it again.
8: That's never happened before.
9: I know.
8: Probably will never happen again.
9: Either. I'm ready.
8: All right.
9: I'm ready for the challenge.
8: Okay.
9: Here is the first commercial.
8: Okay. What the heck? Oh, she's breaking glass, right?
9: That's right.
8: Oh. Was it Memorex? Memorex?
9: You have to listen.
11: Timex. It takes a licking
8: Timex.
11: And keeps on ticking.
8: Timex.
9: So, the man who famously said...
8: I love your Timex, by the way. It's beautiful. All those diamonds all around it and everything.
9: Thank you. Thank you very much. The man who famously said it takes a licking and keeps on ticking was a TV news broadcaster.
8: Was a TV news broadcaster. That's real.
9: That is real.
8: Yes.
9: That is right. So his name is John Cameron Swayze.
8: I know who he is.
9: Really?
8: Yeah.
9: Oh, so he was the host of NBC's Camel News Caravan before becoming Timex's longtime spokesman.
8: Do you remember they used to put a Timex on the back of a boat, a little like propeller boat or a motorboat, and they'd ride it all around and they'd come out.
9: It's still ticking. There are a whole host of commercials.
8: Yeah.
9: I just chose
8: I remember that one.
9: Yeah. All right. Here's the next one.
8: All right.
12: I'm not a doctor, but I play one on TV. And when many adults get a cough, they play doctor at home.
8: Huh.
12: They treat their cough with the same medicine they originally bought for their children.
8: Huh.
12: They need one of the adult formulas from Vicks. For the coughs adults get, with the strength adults need.
9: Vicks
12: Formula 44 for coughs. 44D for coughs with congestion.
8: So
12: and now
8: serious.
12: Formula 44M for coughs with congestion and a raw, irritated throat.
9: So,
12: the adult formula.
9: The actor in this commercial was a practicing doctor.
8: No way.
12: Of course.
8: Ridiculous.
9: Okay, I should have said that before playing
8: ridiculous.
9: It. You are right. Chris Robinson was an actor, and the memorable line that we just heard was, I'm not a doctor, but I play one on TV. I use that line all the time.
8: Do you?
9: All right, I'm going to give you the information before we play it. Let's go.
8: What kind of doctor are you? Psychiatry?
9: A doctor of life.
8: Okay.
9: Okay. The actress who played Madge, we talk about her all the time.
8: Jan Minor.
9: In the Palmolive commercials, appeared in the role for more than 20 years.
8: Yeah, Jan Minor was her name. She did a ton of radio. 20 years?
9: I don't know. I'm asking.
8: I don't think it was 20 years. No, ridiculous.
9: Let's play it.
13: I'm here, Madge.
14: Oh, I was just reading about you.
13: Oh, Madge, what should I do?
14: Well, do everything, but start with Palmolive dishwashing liquid. You know, it softens your hands while you do the dishes.
9: Her voice
14: so
9: is so recognizable.
13: And dishwashing liquid.
14: Palmolive.
13: Mild?
14: But more than just mild. Makes long-lasting suds. And remember, Palmolive softens your hands while
8: you're
14: you do the dishes.
9: So Jan Minor played Madge.
13: Madge, Palmolive really rings the bell.
9: From
14: it's for you,
9: 1966 to 1992.
8: Get the
9: yep. So
8: shut the
9: she
8: front
9: was
8: door.
9: Television's one of the
8: Are
9: longest running commercial characters.
8: I got that one wrong.
9: You definitely did.
8: What?
9: But a good commercial nonetheless.
8: Oh man, that's a long time. That's to have a gig that long. Holy Toledo!
9: I'm still working on that.
8: Man.
9: Okay. Morris the cat, the famous Nine Lives spokesman, was discovered at an animal shelter.
8: No. Ridiculous.
9: Well, let's listen.
15: Nine Lives presents Morris.
16: Look, Morris, a new toy.
6: Terrific. Play with it outside.
10: Hungry, dear?
6: Finicky. The word is finicky.
10: Something new from Nine Live?
6: That's my kind of news.
10: New liver and bacon dinner.
6: Liver and bacon together?
8: Liver and bacon.
6: Unreal.
8: Yum,
6: Nine
8: your favorite.
6: Lives.
9: His voice,
6: liver and bacon.
9: Though.
6: One of three.
8: He sounds like a cat.
6: Nine Live.
8: Like he sounds like
9: too.
8: A human cat.
6: Nine
9: he sounds
6: lives.
9: Like a
6: You've got
9: snooty.
8: Yes,
9: snooty cat.
8: Cats are like that.
9: So Morris was founded the Hinsdale Human Society in Illinois.
8: Really?
9: In 1968, and then he became one of the most famous animal stars in advertising.
8: From rags to riches.
9: That's right.
8: So I got that wrong?
9: You did.
8: Oh, boy.
9: All right.
8: I started out great, Mike.
9: That's what you usually
8: but then
9: do.
8: I just...
9: You kind of fall off in the end.
8: Sliding down the mountain.
9: All right, here's the next opportunity for you to show us what you got.
8: All right.
15: I'd like to buy the world a Coke. And furnish
9: oh, started
15: it
9: with, home.
15: With love.
8: Coca-Cola.
15: Apple trees and honeybees.
8: Remember,
15: so
8: there was like thousands of people.
9: That's exactly right. They were on a hilltop.
15: Teach
9: remember that?
8: That's the hilltop I'm sliding down.
9: That's right.
8: Yeah.
9: Oh, I think you've already slid.

0: statement.
1: I'm ready.
0: This commercial was
1: I'm going to get this right. I predict I'm getting this right.
0: I think you're getting it wrong.
1: All right.
0: Okay. This commercial was actually filmed in Italy. Real or ridiculous?
1: Filmed in Italy? Ridiculous.
0: It's real.
1: Oh.
0: So the 1971 Hilltop commercial was filmed on a hill outside of Rome. Yes.
1: Really?
0: Yes. I told you it was a hilltop.
1: Well, pizza goes great with Coca-Cola.
0: I agree.
1: So they were probably they had probably pizza trucks coming in, driving all over the place.
0: Yeah, you're probably right.
1: Right?
0: Yeah, for
1: okay.
0: sure. Absolutely, Carl.
1: I mean, nothing goes better with pizza than Coke.
0: I agree. All right. Or a diet. All right, moving on.
1: Right.
0: The diner featured in the famous Bounty paper towel commercials
1: right.
0: was eventually renamed after Rosie the waitress.
1: I'll say real.
0: Let's listen.
2: Oh, surprise me, Joe. Get a little in your mouth. Your poor wife, how does she do it?
3: Maybe with a dish rag.
2: Oh, that's very funny. But she needs Bounty.
1: She needs
2: the
1: Bounty.
2: Quick picker-upper.
1: The quicker picker-upper.
2: Bounty here.
1: Say that five
2: Smile
1: times
2: brand
1: fast.
2: Here. In they go. You see? Bounty absorbs more liquid faster. Strong, too.
3: Rosie, the missus will love Bounty.
1: Sure. All right, so is it true?
0: So the commercials were filmed at a real diner in New Jersey, and then after the Bounty campaign...
1: So I'm right?
0: Yep, you are right. The diner took on the
1: back
0: name
1: on
0: Rosie's
1: track, Mike
0: Diner.
1: Bubblebath,
0: you got one more to
4: Good
0: go.
4: Job.
0: Here's
4: right,
0: the
1: last one.
0: Wait,
1: I've
0: California,
1: got to go out with a bang here.
0: Here we go. The California Raisins were originally created as characters for a Saturday morning cartoon.
1: Real.
0: Let's listen.
1: Ooh, through the grapevine. Through the grapevine.
0: Do you remember those?
1: Yes.
0: Do you remember?
1: Well, they were like cartoons at first.
0: That's
1: and then
0: right.
1: later they kind of animated
5: raisins
1: them.
5: From
1: or like
5: California
1: made them more like a...
0: So, the California Raisins were originally created as characters for a Saturday
5: Sounds
0: morning
5: great,
0: cartoon. Ridiculous. They were created
1: I'm
0: for
1: wrong?
0: A 1986 advertising campaign. Yep, didn't get it.
1: I need to take a provision.
0: You did go out with a bang.
1: Yeah, went out with a bang.
0: All right, but
1: well, you did pretty good.
0: Thanks,
1: you're not
0: Carl.
1: You're not at the thousand.
0: I think
1: pace,
0: I am.
1: But
0: yes, I think I am.
1: All right, when we come back, we're gonna tune in to a comedy on the Aldrich family.

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4: 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That's 815-900-7535. If someone doesn't answer, leave your name and number, and I'll make Lisa call you back during the week. Yeah. Right, Lisa?
5: Right, Carl.
4: Yeah, because you have nothing else to do.
5: That's it.
4: Pretty much just sit at home.
5: But I do appreciate talking to our listeners.
4: You're kind of pampered, so you just sit at home and just...
5: And wait for a phone to ring.
4: Call.
5: That's
4: yeah.
5: Right. Like the Lonely Maytag repairman.
4: Make your husband go to work and wait for the phone call.
5: I keep my hand on the phone,
4: right,
5: so I can grab it really fast.
4: Yeah, that's nice of you.
5: Thanks.
4: All right, it's time for the Aldridge Family. This is a good comedy, kind of a teenage situation comedy. It was on radio. There were films. There was a TV program. And there were also comic books, very popular, created by Clifford Goldsmith. And the lead character was Henry Aldridge. He was kind of a bumbling kid growing awkwardly into adolescence. And it started on radio way back, I think the same year you were born, 1939.
5: Yes, that's...
4: Yeah, and it was on NBC. It had a 20-something actor named Ezra Stone, who I had the very great pleasure of knowing over the years, a great guy. And then Bobby Ellis also played him in 1952. Henry's parents, Sam and Alice, were played by House Jameson and Catherine Rott. And then Jackie Kelk played Homer Brown, his best friend. It also made a transition to television in 1949 with a totally different cast. We have a November 4th, 1948 broadcast sponsored by J-E-L-L. And Ezra Stone on this, along with Jackie Kelk. Here's part one of The Aldridge Family.
6: It's The Aldridge Family.
7: The Aldridge Family, presented by the Jell-O Family.
6: J-E-L-L-O. Meredith, oh, Meredith Wilson.
7: Well, my dear little talking people.
6: Achoo.
7: Hey, sounds like you're catching cold there.
6: Oh, no.
7: Well, you had me worried there for a minute. Oh, for heaven's sakes, what brought this on?
6: Stayed up all night worrying.
7: Worrying about what?
6: What kind of trouble Henry and Homer will get into?
7: Oh, on the program tonight.
6: They might swim in the creek, bloop, bloop, or climb a barbed wire fence, rip, or slide down the schoolhouse banister,
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7: Sure I want. In fact, I'll be strawberry.

0: No, not much. Ho, ho, hee, hee.
1: Hey, look at that clock. It's time for...
2: The Aldrich Family, based on characters originated by Clifford Goldsmith and starring Ezra Stone as Henry with Jackie Kelk as Homer.
3: Henry! Henry Aldrich!
4: Coming, Mother.

0: Thank heaven, American boys eventually grow up. But no matter how important or how old they become, they always like to grow down to boyhood again, to recapture their teenage in the adventures of Henry Aldrich. The scene opens in the Aldrich front hall. It is Saturday morning.
1: Well, I guess I'm just about all set, Homer.
2: Gee, Henry. Gee, how'd you ever talk your folks into it?
1: I didn't have to, Homer. After all, it's the most natural thing in the world to do.
2: Boy, I bet this is the biggest day in your life since your first pair of long pants.
1: Homer, gee whiz. My mother and father just suddenly realized that I've reached the age of manhood.
2: Gee, I wish I would.
3: Henry!
1: Yes, Mother?
3: Have you got your money?
1: Sure, Mother.
3: Well, here, I want you to tie it up in this handkerchief.
1: Mother!
4: Oh, Alice, stop worrying. He won't lose it.
1: Sure. Gee whiz, didn't we all agree I wasn't a kin anymore?
4: That's right, son. Now run along and use your own judgment about the whole thing.
1: Thanks, Dad. And Homer, when we get down there, I don't want you saying anything.
2: Nothing at all.
1: Only if I ask for your opinion.
3: And even if he asks you, Homer, please don't interfere. We want Henry to make his decision entirely on his own.
1: Sure. Come on, Homer. Let's go.
3: Only, Henry, if you really can't decide, be sure and phone me.
1: I'll be okay, Mother.
4: Good luck, Henry.
3: Dear, have you got the handkerchief?
1: Yes, Mother. Goodbye.
3: Well, please be careful. And Henry...
4: Alice, let him go.
3: Sam, we should never have let him do it.
4: No, Alice, Henry's perfectly capable of handling a thing like this by himself.
3: Well, maybe he is. But just the same...
4: Why are you putting your coat on?
3: Sam, I'm going to stay a good 100 yards behind him.
4: Alice, you're going to do no such thing.
1: Well, here I am, everybody. How do you like me?
4: Henry
3: Aldrich! Henry Aldrich, of all things!
1: Oh, gee whiz, what's so terrible?
3: Sam, speak to him!
4: I refuse to say a word to him until he takes that thing off his head.
1: You mean you don't like the hat, Father? Why, after you told me I could choose my own?
4: All he needs now is spats and a cane.
3: Henry, I hardly know what to say to you.
1: But, Mother...
5: My goodness, a straw hat.
3: Dear, what on earth possessed you to buy a thing like that?
1: Look, Mother, it's a genuine West Indian straw worth $14.50. And on account of winter coming on, I got it for only $3.
5: Mother, do you suppose any of my friends saw him walking along under that?
1: Mary, Mother said I could pick it out myself.
3: Oh, no, I didn't. Sam, you were the one who decided your son could choose his own clothes from now on.
4: Alice, he's your son as much as he is mine.
1: Look, let me sort of walk away from you, Mother, so you can get a better perspective.
3: What's that?
1: The whole trouble is everybody's just looking at it too closely. Pretend I'm walking down the street, see?
4: Yes?
1: Doesn't the hat begin to look better?
4: Keep on walking, Henry.
1: Sure, you see my point?
4: There, now it looks fine.
6: But, Father, I'm out in the hall.
4: Precisely.
3: Henry, will you please stop this foolishness and come back here?
1: Mother, won't you please try to look at the overall effect? You always have to make an adjustment when you see a man you're not used to in a hat.
3: Henry, let's not waste any more time talking. You'll just have to march straight down to the Emporium and return that hat.
1: Return it? Mother, you don't mean... You're just kidding, aren't you?
3: I've never been more serious in my life.
1: But gee whiz, Mother, I can't. Father, you see my side, don't you?
3: Sam, will you please explain to Henry that you were wrong about the whole thing?
4: As a matter of fact, Alice, I just remembered some work I have to do.
3: Sam!
1: Mother, look, I can't go back. I can't.
3: Henry, it's a perfectly simple matter to walk into a store and say, I've changed my mind about this and I'd like my money back, please.
5: Of course it is, Henry.
1: Oh, boy.
3: My goodness, I do it all the time.
1: But, Mother, the clerk will think that I don't know my own mind.
3: Just tell him your mother refuses to let you wear it.
1: After him calling me sir? Oh, gee. Gee, was I can't walk into a store and start talking about my mother as if I was a little boy.
3: Dear, even big boys have mothers. Now, please start.
1: Gee whiz, Mother, I can't. I just can't.
3: Very well. Mary, will you please take Henry by the hand and...
1: Mary, don't you touch me!
3: Then, Henry, are you ready to go by yourself?
1: Mother, listen, won't you please try to look at it this way?
4: Good
7: Yeah, sir? Is there something I can do for you?
1: Why, yes. As a matter of fact, Homer, how would you like to sort of step over there and look at those coats a minute?
2: Well, Henry, I'm interested.
7: Oh, you interested in buying a coat, young man?
2: Who, me? Gee whiz, no, I've got a coat.
1: Homer.
2: Well, I guess it wouldn't do any harm to investigate.
1: Look, mister, look, about this hat. It isn't that I don't like it.
7: I knew you'd like it, sir. Why, in all my years in hats, I've never seen a face that fitted a hat the way yours fits that one.
1: Yeah. Sure. Only, that's exactly what worries me, the fit.
7: The fit? Well, we can certainly remedy that.
1: You can? Well, I don't mean the fit so much as, well, as my doctor.
7: What's that?
1: I don't know how it slipped my mind, but according to my doctor, I shouldn't wear a hat, I think.
7: Why not?
1: Well, I'm sort of losing my hair. And...
7: Oh, is that so? Well, if you're really losing your hair, you don't ever want to be seen without a hat.
1: I don't?
7: No, sir. Now, just let me set it back on your head.
1: But, mister, what I...
7: Always remember to give it a pat, like this. There you are.
1: Well, sure, only...
2: How do I look in this?
1: Homer, where are you?
2: Right here inside this coat, isn't it?
7: Young man, are you interested in buying that raccoon coat?
2: I'm interested, sure. How much is it?
7: $300.
2: Yeah? Well, frankly, I've suddenly lost interest.
1: Mister, look. Look, about this hat, I've decided to return it.
7: Return it?
1: Sure, and I'd like my money back, please, if you don't mind. Well, that is...
7: What's the matter? Didn't your mother like the hat?
1: My mother? Well, gee, she has nothing to do with it. Well, that is...
7: Well, I'm sorry, sir, but I'm afraid we can't take it back.
1: Why not?
7: What about your initials?
1: Oh, I forgot about the initials.
7: There they are, right on the sweatband. H-A, as large as life. We never take a hat back once it's been initialed.
1: But couldn't you remove them?
7: Remove them?
1: Yeah.
7: Well, how could we remove initials? They're perforated. Look, H-A.
1: Oh, well, couldn't you just add a T to the H-A? And then you'd have H-A-T. You know, hat.
7: Now, just a minute, son.
8: And that's the first...
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8: Right? Guys don't wear hats anymore, you know, like the fedora type hats anymore.
10: Not too much.
8: Back then, it was big, fedora hats.
10: I remember.
8: Everyone had
10: I remember seeing like men on the train when I was young, and they all had
8: fedora
10: hats.
8: Fedora hats, right?
10: All different kinds, but now maybe a baseball cap and they're off.
8: Yeah, my dad, who was born in 1922, he always wore a fedora, and it had a little,
10: like a little feather
8: in it. I remember that hat.
10: Yeah.
8: You know, and I remember like wanting to wear one day, but by the
10: stylish.
8: Time I could wear one, they were out of style.
11: You can still wear one.
10: Yeah, that's what I was going to say. Go for it, Carl.
11: Sure.
10: You be you, Carl.
8: Be different, right?
10: You be you. Well, you're different already, but you know.
8: Even more different. All right, we'll get back to the Aldrich family and more of Hollywood 360 after this.

0: 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It makes sense to me that preventing or reducing inflammation is a key component to our overall health. 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It protects our healthy cells even from radiation. 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
12: That sounds amazing.
13: Yeah. All right, Lisa, we're listening to The Aldridge Family, good comedy starring Ezra Stone, and I've told this story before, but, you know, Ezra Stone was just a great. He became a big time director after he did radio. He did some TV, and he was a terrible driver. He was an awful driver. And I was out to dinner with him one time, and I was with Jackie Kelk also. And Jackie said, "You have a car here, right?" I said, "Yeah." He goes, "Make sure you drive. Don't let Ezra Stone drive you around." And I said, "Okay." And you know that's how this poor guy died in a car accident. He was not. You know, you're always telling me I'm driving too fast.
12: Yep.
13: Well. You know what?
12: What?
13: At least I drive better than Ezra Stone did.
12: Okay, I'll give you that.
13: Yeah, but
12: I'll have to believe you, though.
13: Yeah. All right. Well, we're listening to this good comedy with Ezra Stone. May he rest in peace. And Jackie Kelk, let's go back to 1948 for the conclusion to The Aldridge Family.
3: Hello?
14: Hello?
3: Hello. Is this Mr. Harold Acorn?
15: Alcorn, Henry.
14: What's that?
3: I mean Alcorn.
14: Yeah? Who's this?
3: Well, you don't know me, see, I just found your name in the phone book.
14: You did?
3: Sure. I'm phoning everybody I can find who has the initials H.A. And look, how would you feel about a swell new hat?
14: Yeah? What program is this?
3: What program?
14: Sure, didn't you say you were giving away a hat?
3: No, gee whiz, I'm selling it.
14: Selling it?
3: Look, just let me ask you this. What size is your head?
14: 8.5. What's it to you?
3: 8.5? Wow. Just forget the whole thing. Goodbye. Quick, let's see the phone book, Homer. Are there any more H.A.s?
15: Sure, only I think all this phoning is hopeless.
3: Homer, there just has to be one H.A. in Centerville with a 6.5 head size who needs a hat. What's the next number?
15: Elm 669.
16: Number, please.
3: Elm 669.
16: Elm 669.
15: How'd you make out on Mr. Alcorn, him?
3: Boy, he was the biggest sorehead I ever heard of.
15: Yeah, 8.5.
3: But I've got a feeling this is my lucky customer coming up.
15: Gee, Hen, I sure hope so.
16: Hello.
3: Hello. May I speak to H. Andrews, please?
16: Well, this is Hildegard Andrews.
3: Hildegard?
16: Yes? Who's this?
3: Well, gee, I don't think you'd be interested.
16: Well, I might be. Come on, who is it?
3: Well, no, I'm sure you wouldn't be. Goodbye. Homer, we're just not getting any place.
15: Hey, Henry, I just got a swell idea. Why don't you phone the police department?
3: The police?
15: Sure. After all, they keep fingerprints. Maybe they keep head sizes, too.
3: Homer, you're crazy.
17: Henry?
3: Oh, boy.
17: Henry, haven't you left yet?
3: Left, Mother? For where?
17: Dear, didn't we decide you were to take your hat down to the Emporium and get your money back?
3: Well, I'll tell you, Mother, I did go down, see?
17: Oh, you did? Fine.
3: Sure, and I had a long talk with the clerk, see? Only.
17: Oh, and he gave you your $3 back?
3: Why, not exactly.
17: You mean he gave you credit?
3: Credit?
17: That's just as good, Henry. You and I'll go down later this afternoon and pick out another hat for you.
3: Mother, wait, you don't understand.
17: Yes, I do understand how you feel, but until you're a few years older, you need help in selecting your clothes.
3: But Mother, if you'd only let me explain.
17: Let's not talk about it now, dear. I have to start lunch.
3: Gee whiz, Homer, my mother thinks I returned the hat.
8: Why didn't you set her straight?
3: I tried to, Homer. What's she gonna do when she finds out I've hidden it up in my room?
8: Boy, you're in a spot, Hen.
3: Wait a minute.
8: Who are you gonna phone?
3: The Centerville Times. I've got the whole thing figured out.
16: Number, please.
3: Elm 909.
8: Who's down at the Times, Hen?
3: Mary's boyfriend, Kermit, and he always said if there's anything he can do for me, he'd be glad to do it.
8: Yeah?
3: Sure, and I know he'll be just crazy about my hat, even if his initials aren't H.A.
18: Centerville Times, Editor Blake speaking.
3: I'd like to speak to one of your reporters, please. Kermit Hannigan?
18: Hannigan isn't here, sorry.
3: He isn't? Oh, just a minute. Homer, he isn't there.
8: He isn't? Well, why not leave a message?
3: Sure. Hello?
18: Yes?
3: Look, could I leave a message, please? A very important message.
18: Who is this?
3: Why, you wouldn't know me, but I'm a member of the general public who reads your paper, and I'm trying to locate somebody with the initials H.A.
18: You mean he's lost?
3: Lost? No, gee whiz, I just have to find him.
18: Why not call the police department?
3: The police? Would they fool around with a thing like this?
8: I told you, Henry.
18: Well, that all depends. What's this fella done?
3: Who? The fella that wouldn't give me my money back?
18: He wouldn't? Well, how much was involved?
3: Well, gee, every cent I had.
18: Is that so? All right, let's have all the information. Initials, H.A.
3: Sure, with a 6.5 head size.
8: Are they gonna help you, Hen?
3: Homer, will you please beat it? Hello?
18: Hello?
8: Okay, Henry, I can take a hint. Mrs. Aldrich?
3: The important thing is he has to like straw hats.
8: Are you in the living room, Mrs. Aldrich?
17: Yes, Homer. Mr. Aldrich and I happen to be having a private discussion.
8: Well, did I hear you say it was almost lunchtime?
19: Not quite, Homer. You have plenty of time to get home.
8: I have?
17: Yes, dear.
8: Well, are you sure I can't help you in any way, Mrs. Aldrich? Set the table or anything?
17: No, thank you.
8: Oh. Well, I guess I'll be running along then.
19: Goodbye, Homer. Where were we, Alice?
17: I was saying, Sam, that you should take a lesson from what happened this morning and put your foot down.
19: That was unfortunate, Alice, but I still maintain we should give Henry one more chance to choose his own hat.
8: Sure, I agree with Mr. Aldrich.
20: Homer, I thought you'd gone home.
19: Alice, try to look at this whole thing from a boy's viewpoint. I was a boy once myself.
8: Sure, so was I.
19: If you lead him down to the Emporium by the hand, you'll destroy every shred of his self-respect.
20: Dear, I don't intend to take his hand.
19: Psychologically, you'd be taking his hand.
20: Sam, the important thing is Henry has to have a new hat. And since he isn't capable of choosing one himself, then someone has to do it for him.
8: But Mrs. Aldrich...
20: Homer, will you please go home? Sam, listen to me. Someone has to help Henry.
19: Very well, Alice. Have it your own way.
20: Oh, I'm glad you're being reasonable, Sam. And when you get down there...
19: Down where?
20: To the Emporium with Henry.
19: Alice, I'm not going with him.
20: Yes, you are, Sam. I've changed my mind. You're a man. You're definitely the one to help Henry select a new hat.
19: Now, wait a minute, Alice.
8: I think so, too.
19: Homer, will you please go home?

0: now, getting back to the troubles of Henry Aldridge. Having been told by his parents that he could choose his new hat himself, Henry came home this morning proudly exhibiting a genuine West Indian straw. And then, ordered to return the hat immediately, he ran into difficulties. Now Henry is searching for someone to whom he can sell the hat. The scene opens in the Centerville police station. It is that afternoon.
1: But, Sergeant, what's this fella done?
2: I don't know what he's done. All I found out is the Centerville Times is on his trail, and they'd sure like a chance to show us up.
1: You're right.
2: Now, here's all I know about him. His initials are H.A., and his head size is 6.5.
1: His head size? That's a new one.
2: Yes, and from what I can gather, the main clue is a straw hat. Now, if you find that, we'll be on the right track.
1: Okay, I'll start checking hat stores and cleaners.
2: Yes, and if you run into anyone from the newspapers...
1: Yeah?

0: Mary, why waste your money in beauty parlors?
1: What?
0: If you're going to marry Kermit someday, don't you think the only fair thing to do is let him see you in your natural condition?
1: Why, Henry Aldrich...
0: Mary, wait, before you get mad, when is Kermit's birthday?
1: In June, why?
0: How'd you like to buy him a swell present? It's worth $14.50 and you can have it for $3.
1: No.
0: $2.95.
1: No, and goodbye. I have to fix my hair.
0: You mean you're not going to the beauty parlor?
1: Of course I am, but I can't go there looking like this.
0: Okay, Mary, just wait until you want me to be best man at your wedding.
1: Henry?
0: Mother, are you sure there hasn't been a phone call for me?
2: No, dear.
0: Gee whiz, a reporter that won't even answer a phone call.
2: Henry, I have to run over to your Aunt Harriet's first, but I want you to meet me down at the Emporium in 45 minutes.
0: At the Emporium?
2: Yes, it seems your father has suddenly disappeared.
0: Well, look, Mother... Don't you think a new hat is just a waste of money?
2: Certainly not,
0: dear. But, gee, you know how I always lose everything, especially a hat. Why, I won't have it a half an hour.
2: Now,
0: gee whiz, Mother, I'd lose my head if it wasn't fastened on.
2: Now, dear, you really need a hat, and you have a credit of $3 down at the Emporium.
0: Mother, listen, there's something I've got to tell you.
2: Tell me down at the Emporium in 45 minutes.
0: But it'll be too late then.
3: Whoops, Homer!
4: Excuse me, Mrs. Aldrich, did I knock you over?
2: Not quite, and please don't be late. Henry.
4: Hey, Henry, where's your hat?
0: It's hidden up in my room.
4: Well, listen, I found this pilot, see, who wants a straw hat.
0: He does?
4: Sure, he flies planes from Miami to Chicago, and he wants a straw to wear while he's in Miami.
0: Homer, you don't mean it.
4: Sure, and his head size is 6.5, and he doesn't care a darn about the initials.
0: Oh, boy, Homer, let me shake your hand.
4: Sure, shake.
0: Shake.
4: Ouch.
0: Oh, I'm sorry, Homer. It's just that I'm so graceful.
4: Well, stop twisting my arm and I'll give you his address.
0: Sure, and then let's go upstairs and get the hat.
4: You know what happened to me on the way over?
0: What?
4: A cop stopped me on the street and asked me my initials.
0: He did?
4: Sure. And when I told him HB, he said I was just one letter out.
0: That's funny.
4: Do you suppose I nearly won a prize of some kind?
1: I'll answer the phone, Henry.
0: Okay, Mary. Only if it's Kermit, tell him he's missed his chance.
1: Hello?
5: Hello, Mary. Dear.
1: Why, Kermit. How are you, Kermit?
5: Fine. As a matter of fact, Mary, I'm on top of the world.
1: You are?
5: I just wanted to prepare you. By the time I come over for dinner tonight, I might be out of obituaries.
1: Really? My goodness, what's happened?
5: Well, I haven't time to explain, Mary, but I'm working on a big story. I'm going to scoop the police department.
1: No.
5: Yes. So, it won't be long now, Mary, before you and I can talk over a breakfast table instead of a telephone.
1: Oh, my. Oh, my goodness.
5: Well, I've got to be getting along. Duty calls, Mary.
1: Of course. Goodbye, Kermit, and good luck.
0: Mary!
1: Yes, Henry?
0: Listen, Mary, I give you my word, I didn't mean it.
1: You didn't mean what?
0: Anything I've ever said to you, except when I paid you compliments.
4: Henry, get to the point.
1: That's what I said.
0: Mary, whatever I've done to you, let's both be good sports and give me back my hat.
1: What hat?
0: My West Indian straw that was up in my room.
1: I haven't been anywhere near you.
0: Mary, I haven't time to joke. Now hand it over.
1: But Henry, I haven't got it.
0: Listen, Mary, I'll have Father sue you.
1: Go ahead, I'll sue you for false arrest.
4: Henry, I don't think she's got it.
0: But somebody's got it. I can't have lost it.
4: Why not? You'd lose your head if it wasn't fastened on.
0: Oh, boy. Homer, get out of my way. Maybe I put it in here.
4: Henry, are you going to throw everything out of your hall closet? Hey, cut it out. You nearly hit me with that coat hanger.

0: Yes, sir, we clean and block hats.
1: Well, what I want to know is, do you stretch them?
0: Why, sure.
1: Well, you see this straw hat? It's a 6 1/2. It belongs to my son. And if it's possible, I'd like it stretched so it would fit me.
0: Well, may I see the hat, please?
1: Yes, certainly.
0: Oh, it's a very fine hat.
1: Yes, genuine West Indian straw.
0: My, my, your son has good taste.
1: You think so?
0: Mm-hmm.
1: Well, to tell you the truth, I agree with you.
0: I'm surprised he'd want to part with it.
1: Well, he isn't anxious to, but his mother... That is...
0: I understand what you mean. I'm a married man myself.
1: It isn't that mothers mean to be unreasonable. It's just that, through no fault of their own, they're... Well, they're women.
0: That's quite true.
1: So I'd like to help my son out and buy this hat from him.
0: Initials H.A., huh?
1: Now, do you think you can stretch it?
0: I'm pretty sure I can, sir. It'll only take about 10 minutes.
1: Good, that's fine.
0: Just make yourself comfortable while I step into the back room. And don't go away.

0: Hello?
1: Hello, is that you, Mary?
0: Yes, Mother, I just got back from the beauty parlor. Where are you?
1: Down at the Emporium. I've been waiting for nearly 2 hours. Have you any idea where Henry is?
0: He isn't here. And, Mother, do you realize it's almost dinner time and Kermit will be here any minute?
1: Oh, my goodness, I'd forgotten. Mary, you'd better start peeling potatoes and let your father entertain Kermit.
0: But Father isn't here either.
1: He isn't? Well, dear, I'll get a taxi and be home in 5 minutes.
0: All right, Mother, goodbye.
1: Goodbye, dear.
0: Father, where did you come from?
2: Good evening, Mary.
0: My goodness, that straw hat you had. That's Henry's.
2: Mary, I don't want to hear this hat mentioned again in this house. Do you understand?
0: Father, you look upset. Is anything wrong?
2: Mary, let me ask you something. Do I look to you like a common criminal?
0: Of course not, Father. You don't look the least bit common.
2: Mary, I've just come from the police station.
0: The police station? What'd you go down there for?
2: I was taken down there. In a police car.
0: You were, Father?
2: I was arrested.
0: Really, Father? Really and truly?
2: 1 minute I was sitting quietly in the cleaners, thumbing through the Hat Buyer's Monthly. And the next minute I was sitting under a bright light answering questions.
0: Oh, my goodness.
2: It seems the cleaner telephoned some eager beaver newspaper reporter and he sent the police down.
0: But why did they arrest you?
2: How should I know? They didn't even know themselves.
0: Excuse me, Father, I've got to phone Kermit. My goodness, when a prominent lawyer gets arrested, that's news.
2: Mary, put down that phone.
0: But Father...
2: Put it down. Do you really mean you'd sell your own father down the river just to get Kermit out of obituaries?
0: But Father, our whole future is involved.
2: So is mine.
0: Yours, Father?
2: Aged as I am, Mary, I have a few good years left. Please answer the phone.
0: Hello?
3: Hello, Mary. This is Kermit.
0: Oh, my goodness. Speak of the... Hello, Kermit.
3: Mary, I'm afraid I won't be able to come up for dinner tonight after all.
0: You won't? Why not?
3: No, I'd rather not go into details, Mary, but a case I was working on more or less blew up right in my face.
0: Oh, Kermit, that's a shame.
3: Yeah. Oh, well.
0: Never mind, Kermit. I've got a scoop for you. Only you'll have to promise not to print it.
3: What is it?
0: Guess what happened to my father.
3: Mary, I really have to go now.
0: Kermit, aren't you interested? He was arrested.
3: Oh? Arrested? Well, I'm certainly surprised. Arrested? Why, that's terrible. Well, goodbye, Mary.
0: You're hanging up right in the middle of our conversation. And, Kermit, why can't you come to dinner tonight?
3: I've got to cover an obituary.
4: Hello, everybody. I'm home.
3: Look, Mary, could you meet me on the corner?
0: On the corner?
4: Mary, gee whiz, here it is, my straw hat.
0: Wait a minute, Kermit. Henry Oldridge, what on earth have you got on your head?
4: What does it look like, Mary? Mother!
0: Hello, Kermit, listen.
4: Mother, are you in the living room?
2: No, Henry, she isn't home yet.
4: She isn't? Oh, boy. Well, when she gets here, Father, will you help me explain how I got tied up?
2: Hey, wait a minute. Henry, what's that thing on your head?
4: An aviator's helmet, Father.
2: Well, yes, but...
4: See, it has ear flaps and everything. Don't you think it's the most practical type hat for me?
2: Where did you get it?
4: From a pilot friend of Homer's. He sort of traded it to me on trust, see? And now that I've found my straw hat, all I have to do is take it over to him.
2: Henry, about that straw hat...
4: Boy, am I lucky he takes 6.5.
2: Yes, well, the hat is now size 7.5.
4: What? Well, how can that be?
2: Never mind, it is. You just have to return that helmet to your pilot.
4: Return it? Oh, no, Father.
0: Henry, let me have a look at you.
5: You, Mary!
2: In the living room, Alice.
4: Oh, boy. Listen, Mother, I can explain everything.
5: Henry, you can explain later. First, I have something to show you all.
0: What is it, Mother?
5: Well, while I was waiting for Henry down at the Emporium, I bought... Here I am, everybody. How do you like me?
0: Mother!
2: Alice!
4: Mother, gee whiz, what is it?
5: Why, dear, it's a hat.
4: A hat?
2: I don't believe it.
0: Mother! A brace of pheasants?
5: Certainly, Mary.
2: Alice, you will march down to the Emporium first thing in the morning and return that
4: hat, Father.
5: Return it? But Sam...

0: What, Homer?
1: If I'm coming to dinner tomorrow night, do you suppose we should tell your mother I'm on a very special diet?
0: Gee whiz, you are?
1: Sure, because I'm anemic.
0: You are? Gee, Homer, that's tough.
1: Sure. To build up my strength, I have to have second helpings of everything.
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2: That's the Aldrich family, November 4th, 1948. 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
3: It sure is. We are going back to 1980 with this song.
2: Oh. Call me.
3: Okay.
2: Blondie.
3: Blondie, call me. You like the song?
2: Oh, yeah.
3: Oh, yeah.
2: Who didn't like Blondie?
3: I don't know.
2: She was great. This has to be her most famous song, right?
3: Definitely, as far as I know. So this was definitely her biggest hit, spending 6 weeks at number one on the Billboard Hot 100. And it was written for the film American Gigolo.
2: Oh, yeah. Great movie. Oh, yeah. I remember seeing it in the movie theater.
3: I bet you do.
2: Yeah.
3: That's a good title.
2: Blondie.
3: That's a great song. 1980 was a great year. I think you'll appreciate some of these songs. Absolutely.
2: All right. Thanks, Lisa Wolf, Mike Bubblebath Costella. More of Hollywood 360 after this.
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0: Sitcom is over. I'm Chris DeMeo, Fox News. U.S. forces striking Iranian oil tankers after Iran launched missiles at American warships. This, as a new report claims, Iran only has a limited amount of fuel left thanks to U.S. sanctions.
1: We know, according to U.S. Central Command, that an aircraft carrier and a guided missile destroyer evaded these attacks by Iran, and the head of Central Command saying this in part online, quote, "If you shoot at two of our ships, we will impose an even higher economic cost, taking out three of yours." According to CENTCOM, after the IRGC fired at two Navy warships, U.S. troops took aim, striking three Iranian crude oil tankers, with one of them located off the coast of Karg Island near Iran's key oil exports. One U.S. official telling Fox that the IRGC can't build more tankers, and they know it, that this puts them in a tougher economic spot. And Reuters reporting that Iran only has another 2 months' supply of gasoline. It's according to a source there.
0: It's Fox's Alex Hogan reporting from the White House. A small bit of hope in the midst of tragedy in Nepal.
2: Two more people rescued in Nepal 10 days after devastating floods struck the country. A Chinese man was pulled from a tunnel early Saturday while a woman was rescued from a mud-filled home. A massive wall of water along the Nepal-Tibet border last month killed at least 1,300 people. 5,000, including 75 Americans, remain missing. Rescue teams from several countries, including the U.S., are searching for survivors.
0: That's Fox's Chanley Painter. Meantime, two people are killed and 10 missing after a mudslide in eastern China. It follows days of torrential rain brought by tropical storm Sodel. About 600,000 residents have been evacuated from risky offshore and onshore areas. And two pilots are dead after their jet crashed during an air show in Greece. The crash happening about 40 miles outside of Athens. 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
0: The Lindsay Clancy murder trial was declared a mistrial on Friday after jurors couldn't agree on whether she was criminally responsible for killing her three children.
7: In the future, she could face another murder trial with jurors on the same or reduced charges. Here's the thing, though. If prosecutors decide to lower the charges, there could be a bench trial, and that's where the judge delivers the verdict. There could also be some kind of plea agreement that includes psychiatric commitment. The charges could also be dismissed entirely. This trial included 5 weeks of testimony and about 40 hours of deliberations over 6.5 days. Clancy does not deny killing her three children back in 2023, but her attorneys argued during the trial that she had been suffering from postpartum psychosis. Prosecutors argued she acted deliberately and planned the killings.
0: That's Fox's CB Cotton. A high school football coach in Tempe, Arizona, is out of a job and behind bars after police say he opened fire on another driver during a road rage incident. 30-year-old Natrell Quante Curtis faces charges after a nearly two-week investigation into the August 21st shooting. Police say they didn't have to look too hard to find the suspect. When they got to the scene of the shooting, they found scattered car parts, two spent bullet casings, and a black metal cup sitting in the middle of the road with Coach Curtis engraved on it. Well, 21 middle school students had to be hospitalized on Friday in Strawberry Plains, Tennessee. The Knoxville News Sentinel reports that they were all suffering from heat-related illnesses after they were forced outdoors after a bomb threat. Some had even suffered heat stroke as temperatures got into the upper 90s. School officials say the kids were given water and shade while outside. No bomb was found, and the rest of the student body was able to return to class. I'm Chris DeMeo. This is

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1: You lost your magic. They knocked you off your game. Your Carlness went right out the window.
2: What's with this Carlness? It's not even a real word.
1: It's a conjunction, a preposition. It's a philosophy, a way of life. It's your name with "-ness attached to it.
3: Bob, listen to me. If you'd have done what I asked you to and come in my dressing room before the show, you'd have known that you weren't supposed to come out here until I introduced you.
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5: I understand you're pretty funny as a DJ, and comedy is a kind of hobby of mine. Well, actually, it's a little more than just a hobby. Reader's Digest is considering publishing two of my jokes.
6: Really?
5: Yeah.
7: From Hollywood, it's time now for...
8: Johnny Dollar.
9: Leave the gun. 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
10: 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I'm broadcasting.
8: Hello, everyone. I'm Carl Amari, and this is Hollywood 360, the radio show that presents all things entertainment, including trivia contests and games, movie reviews, celebrity interviews, showbiz news, and classic radio shows. My co-host is the captivating Lisa Wolf. In this hour, Joel McRae stars as Ranger Jace Pearson in a true crime case on Tales of the Texas Rangers from 1951. But first, it's Stump the Host. To Stump the Host, Lisa presents information on weird science. I'll try to guess while you play along at home. Right, Lisa?
11: That's right. We had one of our listeners, Tony, yes, who is one of our loyal, wonderful listeners,
8: yes,
11: and he made the suggestion of weird science. Mm-hmm. So here it is.
8: Remember the movie Weird Science?
11: Of course.
8: Gosh,
11: yes,
8: it was such a great movie.
11: There was Weird Science, and there's, I think my kids went to, like, weird science classes,
8: uh-huh,
11: where they did all these little science experiments and things, which,
8: yeah,
11: is always fun.
8: Okay.
11: So let's do it. Let's do some weird science, and thank you, Tony, for the great suggestion.
8: Yes.
11: A bolt of lightning, mm-hmm, can turn sand into glass.
8: Real.
11: True or false?
8: Real.
11: That is true. The extreme heat can fuse sand into glass-like tubes.
8: Mm-hmm. Mm-hmm. I'm off to a great start.
11: All right, Carl, if you get all of the remaining ones correct...
8: How many are there?
11: There's 11 more, 12 altogether.
8: I mean, it's impossible.
11: It is not impossible.
8: It's one... trillion to one.
11: Well, why don't you give me the opposite? If you get them all wrong, you'll buy the pizza.
8: No, that's okay. All right, if I get them all right, I get a pizza.
11: All right,
8: I'll share it with you, Mike.
12: Thank you.
11: Okay, I'll share.
12: Maybe you'll be lucky.
11: What
12: today.
11: He means is, I'll share with you, Mike.
8: All right, I'll try.
11: Okay. The human body contains enough iron to make a nail.
8: Real.
11: That is true. This is a true-false segment, just so you know. The body contains several grams of iron. Most of it, do you know where it mostly is contained in your body?
8: In my biceps.
11: And not correct. Oh, that's the wrong sound effect, too. You got everything wrong. But you did get the answer right. It is true.
8: Uh-huh.
11: Your bones are...
8: Where is the iron, then?
11: It's in your hemoglobin.
8: Your hemoglobin.
11: In your blood.
8: Oh, I didn't know that.
11: Well, see?
8: Yeah. You know what, Lisa?
11: What,
12: I'm
11: Carl?
12: Sorry. That is a really boring story.
11: It is, yeah, not,
8: yes,
11: boring.
8: It is. Okay.
11: Didn't you wanted to know where it was?
8: I do, too.
11: Your bones are strongest when...
8: They are? My bones or just anyone's bones?
11: One's bones, okay, are strongest when one is young, as one gradually loses one's ability to rebuild oneself as oneself's age.
8: Yes, that's absolutely true.
11: That is not true.
8: Yes, it is.
11: A bone is constantly being remodeled throughout life, and factors such as exercise, hormones, nutrition, and age affect bone strength.
8: Gosh, I hate when I get it wrong.
11: So there will be no pizza next
8: week.
11: All
8: right.
11: A cockroach can survive for 7 days without its head.
8: Real.
11: 7 days.
8: Real.
11: That is true. It's a true,
8: yeah,
11: false segment.
8: That's pretty strange, huh?
11: That is strange. Mike and I were just talking about that.
8: Ugh.
11: The moon has its own atmosphere that is...
8: Your moon or just anybody's moon?
11: You're thinking about that?
8: No.
11: Okay, then. Let's start over. The moon.
8: The moon. Oh, the one
11: the
8: up there.
11: The actual,
8: like,
11: moon.
8: The moon in the sky was a big pizza pie. That's some more. That moon?
11: That moon.
8: All right.
11: Any moon, mm-hmm, has its own atmosphere that is almost as dense as the Earth's.
8: I'm going to say ridiculous.
11: It's a true-false segment.
8: False.
11: That is correct. So the moon has an extremely thin exosphere, not an atmosphere remotely, mm-hmm, comparable to the,
8: right,
11: Earth's.
8: That's when I send you to the moon, Alice. You're not
11: going
8: to be,
11: right,
8: able to breathe up,
11: that's,
8: there, so
11: you've, right,
8: got to take some oxygen with you.
11: That's right, or,
8: okay,
11: else. Frogs can freeze solid during winter, but thaw out alive in spring.
8: I think that some can. I'll say real.
11: That is true.
8: Yeah.
11: Some can. wood frogs can survive with much of the water.
6: Baby.
11: Their bodies freeze.
8: Yeah.
11: Yeah, it's weird.
8: Yeah.
11: Okay, the human eye, eyes are really weird, can distinguish more shades of green than any other color. Is
8: real.
11: That? It's a true or false
8: true.
11: Segment.
8: True.
11: That is true. I did not know that. Human vision is particularly sensitive to differences in
8: I am a
11: green,
8: brainiac, you know.
11: Green wavelengths.
8: You know, I did really well in science, and seriously,
11: you know,
8: in high school.
11: You are a lot of great things, but I wouldn't call you a brainiac.
8: In science, I was really good.
11: When you were like 12, are we talking?
8: When I was in high school.
11: 14.
8: Yeah, 19.
11: Okay.
8: 30.
11: Exactly. All right. Sound travels faster on the moon than it does on Earth.
8: Yes, because it's less dense there. Yes,
11: That is false. Okay. Sound needs a medium to travel
8: it sounded
11: through,
8: like
11: and the
8: I
11: moon
8: knew what I was
11: essentially
8: talking about,
11: has no
8: though.
11: Atmosphere.
8: Didn't I?
11: It did sound good.
8: Sound,
11: say it
8: sounded
11: with
8: like
11: conviction. Some mushrooms glow in the dark.
8: Some mushrooms, yeah.
11: Yeah, that is true.
8: Yeah,
11: certain
8: they're phosphorus.
11: Fungi produce light through a chemical process. I won't pronounce it.
8: You know what? I'm a fungi.
11: You are a fun guy, Carl. I'll give you that one.
8: Mike is too. You're
11: not
8: a fun
11: a brainiac,
8: guy too.
11: But you're a fun guy. The world's largest living organism is a blue whale.
8: A real.
11: False.
8: Yeah.
11: One of the strongest candidates is a massive fungal colony in Oregon, covering thousands of acres.
8: Yuck.
11: Ooh,
8: I don't want to be running through
11: a cloud
8: that.
11: Can contain more than 1 million pounds of water.
8: Yes, absolutely true.
11: That is true. Here's the last one.
8: Mm-hmm.
11: Let's see if you can get this right.
8: Mm-hmm.
11: The sun is actually white, not yellow, when viewed from space.
8: Real.
11: White.
8: Yes.
11: That is true.
8: Yeah.
11: That is true.
8: I think I only missed two.
11: You got most of them.
8: Can I have half a pizza?
11: You can.
8: You're not nice.
11: Yes, I am nice. I offered...
8: Mike, she's not nice.
11: I gave you the opportunity to win a pizza that's more than you gave me.
8: When we come back, we're going to tune into a true crime case. I'm not even going to acknowledge
11: that's the
8: what
11: word
8: you
11: you're
8: just
11: looking
8: said
11: for.
8: There.
11: Okay.
8: Yeah.
13: I guess there's a decrease in points that's going to occur.
8: Yes.
11: That is untrue.
8: Yes.
11: Mike, what are you doing?
8: Tales of the Texas Rangers coming up next. Stick around.
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14: 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And then I listen to another one, and it's always a Boston Blackie episode. The last one I listen to is a Boston Blackie episode. There are 219 episodes, and we have them all. I'm on, like, the third time listening to them, because you forget the plots, you know. But that's what I do. So, anyway, ClassicRadioClub.com, folks, please consider joining.
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14: 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I'm such a Classic Radio Club kind of nerd. I love these classic radio shows. You know what? I'm proud of it, though. I'm proud of being a Classic Radio Club nerd.
11: And you should be.
14: You know? Yep. I am. Anyway, Tales of the Texas Rangers. This was a true series. This was like, you know, remember Dragnet? Dragnet was all about true stories. Well, my good pal, Stacy Keach Sr., you know, not the actor that played Mike Hammer, his father, who I was very good friends with, was pals with Jack Webb. And Jack Webb had Dragnet on the air. And he said, hey, do you mind if I kind of take your concept but turn it into a Western? And Jack Webb was like, go right ahead. And he did. He turned it into, I mean, basically Tales of the Texas Rangers is Dragnet as a Western. Joel McRae stars as Ranger Jace Pearson, and these were all true crime cases. Very cool series. Ran from 1950 until 1952. We have a January 21st, 1951 broadcast called Blood Harvest. Here's Joel McRae in part one of Tales of the Texas Rangers.
6: The National Broadcasting Company presents Joel McRae in Tales of the Texas Rangers. Tonight, transcribed from Hollywood, another authentic reenactment of a case from the files of the Texas Rangers. Tales of the Texas Rangers, starring Joel McRae as Ranger Jace Pearson. Texas, more than 260,000 square miles. And 50 men who make up the most famous and oldest law enforcement body in North America.

0: files of the Texas Rangers come these stories based on fact. Only names, dates, and places are fictitious for obvious reasons. The events themselves are a matter of record. Case for tonight, Blood Harvest.
1: It is a moonless midnight, September 16th, 1947. A truck without lights is parked in a cultivated field several miles from Fairvale, Texas. In the darkness, two men are perspiring freely as they load bales of seasoned alfalfa onto the truck.
2: How many more we got to go, Slim?
3: 15, 20, that's all.
2: Well, we can get it all on here, then. This'll be the last load.
3: That suits me fine. The sooner you get off the place with it, the better. Come on.
2: Yeah, whoa, take it easy, will you, Slim? How about time out for a smoke?
3: Smoke? You out of your mind, Trent?
2: Oh, we're a half mile from the house, and besides, you said Mullen was asleep.
3: Look, don't give me an argument.
2: All right, but I moved more than 200 bales of this stuff tonight. I'm going to rest for a minute. If you don't like it, load the rest out yourself.
3: Okay, don't get hot about it. I'm just as tired as you are. I'll sit on a running board.
2: Yeah. Mullen's sure going to be surprised when he gets a look at this field tomorrow.
3: Yeah, he sure is. What do we get for this stuff?
2: About $30 a ton.
3: Ain't bad. Bound to clear almost 200 bucks a piece.
2: Yeah. Could make more than that running a couple of head of cattle without working up this pig sweat, though.
3: Sure, smart guy. Run cattle and get picked up and sent to the pen. Maybe there ain't as much money in alfalfa, but one thing about it, there ain't no brand marks on the bales either. Nobody can say it ain't yours once you get in the clear with it.
2: Yeah, I guess you got a point. Think Mullen's liable to suspicion you when he finds his field stripped tomorrow?
3: Oh, not a chance. I'm an old war buddy, ain't I? And he saw me taking a sleeping pill before we turned in tonight. At least he thinks he saw me take it.
2: Good thing he ain't seeing you take this alfalfa, or you'd lose your job for sure.
3: After tomorrow, I can afford to lose it. Farm work ain't for men, it's for horses. Hey, come on, we rested long enough. I want to get you away from here.
2: Okay.
3: Hey, give me that pitchfork. I'll push those last two bales back and make more room on the tail of the truck.
2: Here it is.
3: I got to act real surprised tomorrow.
2: What's the matter, Slim?
3: Shh. There's something moving.
2: I don't hear nothing.
3: There it is again.
2: Maybe it's Mullen. Maybe he woke up.
3: Keep quiet, Trent.
4: Who's on this field?
2: It is him.
3: Shut up.
4: You better answer me. I can see the outline of your truck.
2: Slim, I got to start up and get out of here.
3: No! He woke up. He must know I'm not in the house.
2: So pile in the truck and come with me, quick.
3: Hey, go to jail, lady, you fool. No. I'll slide around behind the truck. You stay here until he comes up to you.
2: Yeah, but I don't...
3: Do as I tell you.
4: Who are you? Talk up fast.
2: It's me, Mullen. Harry Trent.
4: Harry Trent, huh? You lost, Trent? What are you doing in my field in the middle of the night with a truck full of my alfalfa? Save it, Trent. Where's Slim? Where'd he run to?
3: I didn't run any place, Mullen.
4: You know...
3: Don't move. There's a pitchfork you feel against your ribs. Just march back to the house.
2: What are you going to do to him, Slim?
3: I'm going to lend him my bottle of sleeping pills and see to it that he takes an overdose of them. It's nice, clean, and quiet.
4: That idea'd be great, Slim, if I'd hold still for it. But I ain't about to hold still.
5: Look out, Slim. Punch him, Trent. Let go of that fork, Mullen. Now, Mullen, here's something you don't have to hold still for. But you'll hold still this time.
2: You killed him. You killed him.
5: You shut up. Stop that and shut up.
2: We gotta run, Slim.
5: You gotta do nothing. Get that load out of here and sell it like we planned. Then keep your mouth shut. If you don't, I'll shut it for you.
1: Just before dawn of the next morning, a hound from a neighboring farm came across the body of Robin Mullen. Its baying attracted its master, who called the sheriff. The sheriff requested aid from the Texas Rangers. Ranger Jace Pearson was assigned.
6: There's the body, Ranger. Black hound dog over there came across it this morning, set up a holler. Owner heard her, knowed she'd found something and come running.
7: I see. Which one owns the dog?
6: Fella in the Mackinac, Sam Richardson. His farm adjoins this one along the east fence.
7: Who are the other two men?
6: Harry Trent. Farm on the north is his, and Slim Fireman. Slim worked this place with Mullen. They was buddies in the war or something. You want to talk to him?
7: Yeah, in a minute. Anybody touch that pitchfork?
6: Nope, not even me yet. I figured it must be the murder weapon, blood all over the prongs. Hard to read prints off that handle, though.
7: Yeah. Marks on the body show Mullen was jabbed twice.
6: Once would have been plenty. I sent for the JP, but I don't think we need an inquest to tag this as murder.
7: No, but he'll have to order a medical examination to establish the time of death. Mullen felt kind of funny. His left leg bent in under him.
6: Well, there's a reason for that. Pull up the pants leg and you'll see.
7: Yeah. That explains it, all right. Artificial leg. He in some kind of an accident?
6: If you can call Okinawa an accident. He hit the beach there with the 1st Marines. Lost a leg and an eye. Left eye's glass.
7: He could have picked an easier life than farming. Did he have any family?
6: Sister, Ellie, lives over at Holtzville. Guess I'll have to bring her the news.
7: You could call the local minister at Holtzville. He can tell her better than you can. We can drive over and see her later and find out if she knows anything.
6: It's a good idea.
7: I'll talk to these other fellows now.
6: Okay. They don't seem to know much, though.
7: They may know when Mullen was last seen alive. Listen, often a man gets pitchforked to death out in his own fields.
6: Yeah. Fellas, this here's Ranger Jace Pearson. Ranger, this is Sam Richardson.
8: Howdy. Hello.
6: Harry Trent.
9: Hello.
6: Slim Fireman.
3: Glad to know you.
7: Richardson, the sheriff tells me your dog found the body.
8: That's right. Oh, must have been about 4 a.m. I was just getting out of bed when I heard her, so I come running.
7: You always run out and investigate when you hear one of your hounds baying?
8: Nope, that black hound of mine's a good one. And I ain't never heard a dog's hound off like she did.
7: I see. When did you see Mullen last alive?
8: Yesterday morning. Passed each other along the fence and said howdy.
7: How about you, Mr. Trent?
9: I hadn't seen him for a couple of days.
6: Reckon Slim here saw him last, then.
7: How about it?
3: Well, sure, I reckon I did. Last night, we ate, and then I turned in early.
7: Hmm. Then this happened during the night.
3: Must have, far as I know.
7: Why would Mullen come out to this field at night?
3: I don't know. I didn't even know he'd left the house until Richardson here come pounding on the door and woke me up this morning after he found the body.
7: You live right on the place, Slim?
3: Uh-huh.
7: How come you didn't hear Richardson's dog?
3: Why? I was sleeping kind of heavy. I took a sleeping pill last night. Must have knocked me out good. Had a rough day yesterday.
7: What do you mean, rough?
3: Well, all the extra chores, loading the alfalfa from this field onto the truck.
7: I was wondering how come there were so few bales from such a big cutting.
3: Well, Mullen had a buyer for most of it, I reckon. Anyhow, he carted it off.
7: Yeah, I see the tire tracks. Any idea who he sold it to?
3: He didn't say.
6: Think somebody paid him for the stuff, then came back to rob him of the money, Jace?
7: Could be, Sheriff. Except that Mullen made the robbing mighty convenient by coming out into this field at night. When we learn why he came out here, we'll be learning a lot. After a while, the justice of the peace showed up and took charge of the body. The sheriff made his call to the minister at Holtzville so he could break the news to Mullen's sister. We gave her a couple of hours to get a grip and then drove over to see her.
10: He was only here last Sunday, spending the day with us, and playing with a baby and arguing with Dan.
7: Who's Dan?
10: My husband.
7: What were they arguing about?
10: What? I didn't mean a real argument. Politics, cost of living, you know how men get talking. And now he's dead.
6: Take it easy, Ellie.
7: That's your brother's picture over the fireplace, isn't it?
10: Yes, in his uniform. Just before he went overseas in the war. Before he was hurt.
7: Anybody you know of who might gain anything by having your brother out of the way?
10: No. He never made any enemies.
6: Guess it was robbery like we figured before, Jace. No money on him and none in the house that we could find.
7: Might have had time to bank the crop money yesterday. We can check that with the bank.
6: Might as well go then. Ellie, you shouldn't be here alone at a time like this.
10: The minister's coming back later.
6: Why don't you call Dan and have him come home from work?
10: He's away for a few days on a business trip.
7: Away on a business trip, huh? Who's he working for?
10: He's buying...
11: Hi, this is Grace Curley. 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
10: You gotta find out who killed my brother. You can't let him get away with it.
7: We'll try not to, ma'am.
6: I never thought how her husband's job might fit into this.
7: Buying and selling feed and grain, huh?
6: Mullen sold that alfalfa, most likely man he'd sell it to would be his own brother-in-law.
7: It's something we're going to check on. Hop in.
6: Gonna put out a radio pickup for him?
7: No, we'll drive over to the Hatton Feed and Grain. They'll know where he is. We'll pick him up ourselves.
12: That's the first portion of Tales of the Texas Rangers, starring Joel McRae in Blood Harvest from January 21st, 1951. We'll have more after this.

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21: We've got a new sponsor, and we've been talking a little bit about it lately, but I wanted to talk about it again because it's so important. It's called 120 Life. And 120 Life is a natural way to lower blood pressure. Mm-hmm. And the reason that we think it's so important and we keep talking about it is because what we've learned once we got in touch with the sponsor was that half of all adults have high blood pressure and they don't even know it. And you were one of those people one time.
22: Yeah.
21: I know you went to your doctor, right?
22: Mm-hmm.
21: And your blood pressure was too high.
22: Yeah.
21: And you didn't know it.
22: No.
21: So we sort of have a solution for you to try, and it's called 120 Life. 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
0: All really all natural ingredients.
21: Right. 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
0: Yeah.
21: All put into one powder form.
0: Mm-hmm.
21: So they are suggesting that you make an experiment, mm-hmm. and try 120 Life for 14 days. Measure your blood pressure before that and after that and see if it works for you, because they're pretty darn sure that it will.
0: It worked for me.
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0: Yep.
21: And I know this has been really life-changing for you.
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0: Yeah, it's a great product. It tastes delicious, too. All right, we're listening to Tales of the Texas Rangers, January 21st, 1951, a show called Blood Harvest, starring Joel McRae. Here's the conclusion.
1: Hatton's Feed and Grain Company told us the area that Mullen's brother-in-law Dan was working. We caught up to him next morning, making a selling stop at a dairy farm.
22: That must be Dan's car there by the barn. Hatton Company emblem on it.
1: Yeah, let's find him.
22: There he is. Other end of the barn, leaning on a stall. Must be the owner he's talking to.
1: Call him down here.
22: We don't have to. He sees us coming this way now.
1: Watch out for any sudden moves, just in case.
23: Howdy, Sheriff. Looking for me?
22: Ranger and I'd like a word with you.
23: Reckon it's about Ellie's brother.
1: You heard about it, huh?
23: Yeah, my car radio this morning. I called Ellie a little while ago. She told me you'd been to see her. A couple of stops I just got to make around here, and then I'm heading for home.
1: When did you see Mullen last?
23: 2 days ago, when I started out on this trip.
1: You stopped by his place?
23: That's right.
1: Social call or business?
23: Business. Made a bid on his alfalfa. We just about finished sweating, ready to be hauled for storage.
1: How'd you pay him for it? By cash or company check?
23: I didn't pay him for it, Ranger. He said it wasn't for sale.
22: You better be sure of that, Dan.
23: What do you mean?
1: He means that alfalfa was sold and moved just before Mullen was killed, the same day you stopped there.
23: Whoever told you that's a lie.
22: It's no lie, Dan. We saw it with our own eyes. Everything was hauled from there except maybe a dozen bales.
23: I don't care what you saw. I know that alfalfa wasn't for sale, to me or anybody else.
1: What makes you so sure of that?
23: I'll tell you what makes me so sure, and you can check it with the bank. Bob told me he'd made arrangements for a bank loan to buy 20 head of dairy cattle. That's why I'm sure. He was getting them in next month, and he needed that alfalfa for winter forage. He couldn't have sold it, not to anybody.
19: You are listening to Tales of the Texas Rangers, starring Joel McRae as Ranger Jace Pearson. We continue now with tonight's case, Blood Harvest, an authentic story from the files of the Texas Rangers.
1: Mullen's bank verified the loan for buying the dairy herd. Unless he'd changed his mind suddenly, Mullen wouldn't have sold the feed he'd been needing for his own stock. The sheriff and I headed back for Mullen's farm.
22: Don't see Slim around any place.
1: He may be into the funeral home. Let's take a look at the barn.
22: We've looked at the barn before, Jace. No way we could miss a couple hundred bales of alfalfa.
1: No, but we might have missed something we weren't looking for the last time.
22: Just look up. You see the loft is almost empty. He didn't need much forage with just one horse to feed.
1: I'm not looking for forage. Here's what I'm interested in.
22: Just a bunch of scrap lumber.
1: And a keg of nails. Just about what he'd need to build stalls for that dairy herd. Well, Mullen was too far ahead with his plans to change his mind, if you ask me.
22: Sure looks that way.
1: Where'd Mullen keep his hay truck? That vehicle shed out back?
22: Yeah.
1: Come on.
22: What do you want to see, Jace?
1: The truck that Slim said he and Mullen loaded that alfalfa on.
22: Looks like the shed is locked.
1: Huh? Oh, no, it isn't. It's the wooden peg stuck through the lock ratchet. We can pull it.
22: I'll help you roll it back. There's the truck.
1: This the only truck he's got?
22: Yep.
1: If this truck was used to haul alfalfa bales, they must have been tighter than any bales I've ever seen. Look at that truck bed. Clean as a whistle. Not a straw on the floor.
22: Mm-hmm.
1: Hey, Sheriff. This is the truck that was loaded out in that field.
22: You can't be sure of that just because the bed is clean.
1: Oh, but I can be sure by the tires. Look at them. Treads worn down almost smooth. The tire marks we saw out in the field were well marked. Plenty of tread.
22: Hey, that's right. They were.
1: Come on. Take Mullen's horse from the barn, throw a saddle on it. I'll get charcoal out of my trailer and we'll take a little ride.
22: Where to?
1: Out to the fields first, where I can make a plaster cast of that tire tread. Truck was loaded heavy. Impression was deep enough to hold.
22: Why can't we drive out?
1: I want to cut across the neighboring farms, too, and see if we can find any matching treads in other fields. We can see the ground better as we move on horseback.
22: It's as easy to drive around to the farms and check the tires on the trucks like we did here.
1: Yeah, but I don't want to be seen doing that. If we scare the man we're after, he might run before we get to him.
22: Okay, I'll have this nag ready in a minute. If you're right, Jace, Slim Ferryman has been lying about moving the alfalfa. Easy, boy.
1: We'll find out. If he was lying, it'll explain why Mullen was out to that field at night. Because it'll mean that the crop was being stolen at night. And he was killed when he saw who was stealing it.
22: How long does it take that cast to dry, Jace?
1: Yeah, be ready in a minute.
22: There would be a lot of truck tires with that same tread.
1: Sure, but this piece I'm making a cast of has a cut mark across part of the tread.
22: Oh, I see.
1: Find that same mark again someplace else, we can make another cast and use for evidence. Here, this is dry now. How's that, Sheriff?
22: Good, clear impression, Jace.
1: Come on, let's ride. Checked the neighboring farms. Sam Richardson's place was clear, and so were the two others. And we cut through the north fence to Mullen's farm and into the acreage owned by Harry Trent.
22: Looks like Trent moved his alfalfa crop, too, Jace. Fields are clear.
1: Yeah. Where's the farmhouse?
22: Other side of that patch of trees.
1: Good. That'll keep us covered. Keep your eyes on the ground.
22: Right. Hey, hold it.
1: Ooh.
22: Hold it.
1: What is it?
22: Nothing. Tractor marks there. Not what we're looking for.
1: Oh. Well, let's keep going.
22: Here we
1: are. Yep. Quite a bit of straw on the ground over to the right, Sheriff. Let's move that way.
22: Here we are.
2: Yeah, Sharky.
22: Yeah. Probably Trent had his bale stacked there.
1: Huh? He sure did. That's what we're looking for. Ooh. Ooh, charcoal.
22: Ooh, easy. Kind of dim, Jace, but to the same tread, all right.
1: Yeah. It looks like the same cut mark in the tread. I'm going to make another cast. Then after dark, we can slip in and take a look at Trent's barn and his truck. We slipped back that night. Trent's truck tires were the ones we were looking for. Heavy duty. We went from the vehicle shed to the barn.
22: Pretty dark night, Jace. Hardly seeing here either.
1: Yeah, I didn't see enough to find what I want. There's a ladder to the left. Right, here it is. All right, I'm going to climb up. Give me your flashlight.
22: Okay, yeah. Anything up there?
1: Just a few bales. I reckon Trent sold most of his alfalfa crop, too.
22: Even if he had Mullen's crop here, no way we could prove it.
1: That's where you're wrong, Sheriff. If Trent had it, we're going to prove it. Cleared the farm without being spotted. Got to my car and drove back to town. Robert Mullen's wake had just ended at the funeral home as we pulled up at the sheriff's office.
22: We didn't have to be so careful out at Trent's place, Jace. There he is going toward his car. Must have come in to pay his respect.
1: He just came out of the door of that cafe. Oh, look who's in there at the counter.
22: Slim Ferryman.
1: Yeah, we could use some coffee. Come on.
3: Good night.
4: See you tonight, sir.
2: Howdy, Sheriff and Ranger.
22: Howdy, May. How's the coffee?
2: Try stirring it, and it'll fling the spoon right back at you.
22: That sounds strong enough for a couple.
2: Yeah, all right.
1: Mind if we sit with you, Slim?

0: Mullen go all through the war together?
1: No, just part of it.
0: Mm-hmm. Where'd you meet? South Pacific?
1: No, here in the States. I was a ward man at the General Hospital.
0: Oh. Then you weren't in action together?
1: No.
0: I see. I thought you were real close friends.
1: We were. Who says we weren't?
0: Well, take it easy. Nobody said so. I just meant you weren't as close as buddies are when they're under fire together.
1: We were plenty close, and don't let nobody tell you different. Mullen was the best friend I ever had, see?
0: Sure.
1: When you get the guy who killed him, I'd like to be there to watch when they strap the rat in the electric chair.
0: I know just how you feel. I'll do my best to arrange that for you.
1: Here's your money, May.
2: Oh, thanks, Liam.
1: I'm going back to the farm and get some sleep if I can. Hardly had any since this happened.
0: It's too bad. Maybe you ought to take one of your sleeping pills.
1: Yeah. Maybe I will. Good night. Good night, Sheriff.
3: Night, Slim. He sure rattled his teeth, Jase. He was pretty frank about his service record, though.
0: Only because he knew I could check it if he lied. Let's skip this coffee. I want to see Ellie and her husband, Dan. Ellie and Dan were keeping a lonesome night vigil beside the body of Robert Mullen. We beckoned Dan outside.
4: What is it? I won't leave Ellie alone too long.
0: I'm afraid you'll have to leave her alone for a while if you want to help us spring the trap on the man who killed your brother-in-law.
4: You know who did it?
0: I think so. I need your help to prove it.
4: You gotta help her. What do you want?
0: How much acreage did Mullen have in alfalfa? Looked like 7 or 8 acres.
4: 8's right.
0: You know how much it'd yield?
4: About 2 ton to an acre. 16 ton all told. That's a good yield for this year. He took good care of his land. Why?
0: I'll tell you in a minute. Sheriff, we saw Trent's alfalfa acreage. I'd say he'd cut about 6 acres.
3: But then?
4: You don't have to say about. 6 acres is right.
0: How do you know?
4: I bought Trent's alfalfa crop from my company.
0: Good. How much?
4: Almost 12 ton. Same acre yield as Bob Mullen's.
0: 12 tons. Are you sure that's all?
4: Of course I'm sure.
0: The feed and grain companies keep a record of everybody they purchase from?
4: Sure.
0: Can the lots be identified? I mean, are they tagged or stored in such a way you could tell who they were brought from?
4: Yeah, they are.
3: What are you aiming at, Jase?
0: Final proof to break Trent down? Dan, I want you to come with me. We'll get one of the bales Trent sold to your company, and then we're going to wake up every other feed and grain buyer in the county to see if he sold any more than 12 tons. We got what we were after. The day after Mullen was killed, Trent had sold an additional 15 tons to another company almost 50 miles away. We got a sample bale and brought it back to the sheriff's office. Hey, put it down here, Dan.
5: Yeah.
3: So Trent did sell more of it, huh?
0: 15 tons more.
3: Don't see how you can tell this bale from the other one.
0: You can when you weigh them. Trent's bales averages 110 pounds to the bale on his own stuff. The bales in this second batch are tighter packed, about 140 pounds to the bale.
4: Hey, wait a minute, Ranger. There's something else different, too. I just noticed. Look at the wire on the bales.
0: Looks the same to me.
4: Maybe, but you're not as used to seeing baling wire as I am. Wire on the bales Trent sold me is 16 gauge. Wire on this other bale is 14 gauge. Bob Mullen always used 14 gauge.
0: Come on, Sheriff. Let's get Trent and make him talk. Once he opens up, we'll see where Slim Ferriman fits.
3: Jase, I see the picture as clear as you do now, but how are we going to prove that this second batch of alfalfa was stolen from Mullen's place?
0: We don't have to prove it. Trent's the one who has to do the proving. We do things big in Texas, but he's the first man who ever sold 27 tons of alfalfa from 6 acres. Let's go. It was still dark when we turned in the road to Trent's farmhouse, and the light went on inside as we came to a stop. Trent came to the door.
6: Oh, it's you fellas. I heard a car.
0: You thought it was somebody else?
6: No. I didn't know who it was.
0: Oh, I thought you might be expecting Slim Ferriman.
6: No. Why would Slim come here?
0: Take a few lessons in farming, maybe? So you could show him how to raise 27 tons of alfalfa on 6 acres?
6: 26?
3: You must have raised that much, Trent, because you sold that much.
0: The 15 tons of it belonged to Mullen. He baled heavier and used 14-gauge wire while you used 16-gauge.
6: I bought Mullen's crop.
3: Why would he sell it to you instead of his brother-in-law, Dan?
6: I mean, I hauled it for him. He thought the price would be better someplace else.
0: Not enough to haul it 50 miles. And besides, you made that sale yesterday, after Mullen was killed.
6: I had to do it. I was in a trap. If I told you about it, Slim...

0: It killed me.
1: Did he kill Mullen? Were you an eyewitness?
0: Yeah. I saw him do it. I never touched Mullen.
2: Where's Slim now?
0: I thought you were him when you drove up. He's coming here this morning. I got to check for Mullen's alfalfa, and Slim was going to pick it up and take it someplace for cash. And
2: there's a car coming now, Jace.
1: Handcuffed Trent to the doorknob of that closet. Quick.
2: Right.
0: I didn't kill
2: him. Shut up.
1: Come on, Sheriff. Slim won't stop. He'll see my car as he makes the turn for the house.
2: He saw it. He's turning around.
1: Get his tires.
2: That stopped him. He's running for it, Jace.
1: Move off to that side. The car is shielding him.
2: Right.
1: Stop running, Slim. You can't beat a bullet.
2: He ducked into the barn, Jace.
1: Circle in from the side and keep the door covered. I'm going in after him.
3: The gray of dawn was washing across the sky, but the barn was in deep shadow. I slipped in along the side wall and moved slowly toward the stalls. I didn't see what came at me. I just sensed it hurtling through the air, and I threw myself to the side, hit the ground, and fired.
2: You get him, Jace? You all right?
3: Yeah. He threw that sickle at me from the stall. I didn't see him. Don't even know how I hit him. I just felt it coming and fired.
2: Mighty good aim. He's dead.
3: So is Bob Mullen. Let's get Trent and take him in.

0: his complicity in the robbery and murder of Robert Mullen, Harry Trent was sentenced to Huntsville Penitentiary for 50 years.
1: And here again is the star of our show, Joel McRae, with another interesting story about the Texas Rangers.
2: The equipment of a Texas Ranger includes a pair of six guns, a rifle, a shotgun, and other weapons. Not to mention his horse, horse trailer, automobile, and scientific crime detection apparatus. However, there's been a fictional addition to the equipment as the result of motion pictures. An addition that has the Rangers scratching their heads ruefully. It came to the attention of one Ranger recently as he passed two small boys on the street. The small fry turned to stare at him. The Ranger got quite a shock when he heard one of them say, "Oh, shucks, he ain't a real Texas Ranger. He ain't got a guitar." Well, such is the influence of modern fiction. But fortunately, the criminals know the truth. When they see a real Texas Ranger, they don't look for a guitar. They look for the quickest means of transportation. They want distance, not music. Good night, folks. See you next week.
1: Next week, Joel McRae in another authentic reenactment of a case from the files of...

0: Joel McRae is currently seen starring in the Universal International Technicolor production, Frenchie. Tonight's cast included Tony Barrett, Lou Krugman, Herb Bygren, Tom Tully, Wilms Herbert, Betty Moran, and Gigi Pearson. This story was transcribed and adapted by Joel Murcott, and the program was produced and directed by Stacy Keach. Al Gibney speaking.
1: Three chimes mean good times on NBC. Here's news of two outstanding musical events. This Saturday, January 27th, Arturo Toscanini begins the first of a new series with the NBC Symphony. And starting Monday, January 29th, the Boston Pops Orchestra will be heard in a new Monday evening concert series. Remember, Arturo Toscanini once again conducts the symphony next Saturday on NBC.
2: That's Tales of the Texas Rangers, January 21st, 1951, Blood Harvest, starring Joel McRae, in an NBC broadcast brought to you by a good pal of mine, Stacy Keach Sr. He not only created this series, he produced and directed it. All right, time for this month in music history.
3: Here's the next song I chose from 1980.
2: Another one bites the dust.
3: That's right, who's singing?
4: Walks slowly down the street with
2: Queen.
3: That's right.
4: Hello. Ain't no sound but the sound of his feet. Machine guns ready to go.
2: Are you ready?
4: Hey,
2: are you ready for this?
4: Are you

0: Bites the Dust by Queen, and this song became Queen's first U.S. number one hit.
1: Really?
0: Yeah.
1: Are you sure about that, Lisa Wolf?
0: Pretty sure.
1: All right.
2: Yeah, baby.
1: Great song.
0: Yeah.
1: All right, more of Hollywood 360 after this.
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0: Urging peace. I'm Deborah Valentine, Fox News. U.S. envoys have met with Russia's Vladimir Putin in hopes of restarting peace talks with Ukraine.
1: U.S. envoy Steve Witkoff and Jared Kushner were at the Kremlin meeting with Vladimir Putin behind closed doors for more than 3 hours Saturday. No breakthroughs were announced, but Putin's foreign policy advisor called the talks constructive and useful. The two men meet next with Ukraine's President Zelensky. Both Russia and Ukraine called off airstrikes against each other's capitals through the weekend, while Witkoff and Kushner are in the region. But both sides have been stepping up deadly aerial attacks against the other over recent weeks. Jill Nato, Fox News.
0: Rescue efforts in Nepal continue after devastating floods took over the Nepal-China border. Fox's Chanley Painter with this report.
2: Two more people rescued in Nepal 10 days after devastating floods struck the country. A Chinese man was pulled from a tunnel early Saturday while a woman was rescued from a mud-filled home. A massive wall of water along the Nepal-Tibet border last month killed at least 1,300 people. 5,000, including 75 Americans, remain missing. Rescue teams from several countries, including the U.S., are searching for survivors.
0: The catastrophic flooding was reportedly triggered by a glacier collapse. The death toll from a mudslide in eastern China rose to 3 today after days of torrential rains. Brought by Typhoon Caudal, 9 others are still missing. The mudslide hit part of a village in Sichuan County in Yishangxi Province early Saturday, damaging a dozen houses. State broadcaster CCTV reported over 3,500 people in the country were relocated to safer places. 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
0: Republicans hold their first ever midterm convention this coming week in Dallas. Fox's Evan Brown reports.
7: Republicans are set to gather in Dallas this week for the party's midterm convention. It's a new idea brought about by President Trump. Wednesday and Thursday nights will feature speakers from the arena stage, with Vice President Vance delivering Wednesday's keynote while President Trump speaks Thursday. Unlike presidential conventions, there will be no delegate count for nominations, nor will there be party platform debates or resolutions. Texas is, however, the state with a high-risk Senate race this November between Republican Ken Paxton and Democrat James Tallarico. Evan Brown, Fox News.
0: Voters in New Hampshire and Rhode Island head to the polls this week to choose candidates in several primary races. Fox's Kristen Goodwin has details.
8: Two former senators face off in New Hampshire's GOP Senate primary, frontrunners John E. Sununu and Scott Brown. In the Democratic Senate primary, Representative Chris Pappas faces socialist challenger Karishna Manzer. The candidates are hoping to replace Democratic Senator Gene Shaheen, who is not seeking re-election. In Rhode Island, Democratic incumbent Governor Dan McKee faces a challenge by former CVS executive Helena Folks in the Democratic gubernatorial primary, while Aaron Gukian and Elaine Polino face off to be the GOP gubernatorial nominee. Kristen Goodwin, Fox News.
0: A GoFundMe page set up to help the parents of Lindsay Clancy has raised over $1 million. Organizer Brandy Mulligan wrote that Clancy's parents, Mike and Paula Musgrove, have spent years traveling back and forth, staying in hotels, attending court proceedings, and ultimately relocating from Connecticut to Massachusetts so they could remain close to Lindsay. She says they've gone through an enormous financial cost to do what parents do, showing up for their child during the unimaginable. I'm Deborah Valentine. This is Fox News.

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1: Who's that strange-looking man behind you?
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1: I don't know what to do, Rabbi. 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I can't keep him away. The Lone Ranger, the Shadow, the Master Benger.
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10: Hello, everyone. I'm Carl Amari, and this is Hollywood 360, the radio show that presents all things entertainment, including trivia contests and games, movie reviews, celebrity interviews, showbiz news, and classic radio shows. My co-host is the eminent Lisa Wolf. In this hour, Warren William stars in a true story on Strange Wills from 1950, but first it's Name That Tune. Lisa Wolf Cullen will present clips from songs with girl names in the title. I will try to name that tune while you play along at home, right?
11: That's right. And the question we all have, I mean, not just me, not just Mike, but the listeners, is did you date a girl with this name?
10: I'll tell you.
11: All right. So that's going to be the question.
10: Okay.
11: Here's the first song.
10: All right.

0: going strong.
1: Who is this guy?
2: I'm not telling you. Come on, you know. Wasn't the spring. He's one of my favorites. All
1: Barry
2: time.
1: Manilow?
2: No. And spring became He's one of my summer. Favorites, but I think I like this guy even more than Barry Manilow. You'd
1: come along.
2: Alan Alda.
1: Paul Anka?
2: Paul Anka? No.
1: Who is it?
2: Alan Alda.
1: Who is it?
2: Come on, what's Tell it me. Called first? Touching hands. That's name that tune. Let's do it. Come on. Reaching out. Touching me.
1: Touching you. Yeah. Sweet Adeline.
2: You didn't get it.
1: Oh. I said Adeline.
2: I don't know what that is.
1: Caroline. This is because the Kennedys, right?
2: That's right.
1: Caroline, right?
2: That's right. So this is Sweet Caroline by Neil Diamond.
1: Oh, Neil Diamond.
2: That
1: guy's a real gem, you know?
2: Yes, I do.
1: Oops, I hit the wrong
2: spot. Right, yes, you did.
1: I hit the wrong spot. That guy, that Neil Diamond, is a real gem.
2: Take two, never counts. Released in 1969, reached number 4 on the Billboard chart, and Neil Diamond later confirmed that Caroline Kennedy inspired the song.
1: He was a jewel, too.
2: That's right. A jewel, a gem, all of the above.
1: He was shiny.
2: I think I grew up listening to him, and so...
1: Did you?
2: Yeah, I did.
1: Gosh, so what a boring life you had.
2: No. Like, Neil Diamond, The Carpenters, this.
1: I wouldn't tell anybody that, Lisa.
2: What?
1: I wouldn't say that you grew up listening to Neil Diamond.
2: I would. I'm comfortable with myself, Carl.
1: All right, so I got that one wrong.
2: You did.
1: All right. No, I never dated a Caroline.
2: No, I happen to love that name. It's a beautiful name.
1: I never dated a Carol either. Carol or Caroline.
2: Caroline.
1: Never.
2: It's a beautiful name. Do you like it?
1: Yeah, it's nice.
2: I like it.
1: Yeah,
2: okay,
1: nice.
2: Next.
1: Sweet Caroline. Oh, okay. Oh, this is Fast Cars?
2: Yes, Fast Cars by Tracy Chapman.
1: Oh, no, Chili Dog. Scientist Freeze. Diane, Jack and Diane.
2: You don't
1: Diane.
2: Get it. You've already said Fast Cars, so you don't get it. This is Jack and Diane by John Mellencamp. This is one of my favorite songs.
1: John Mellencamp. He
2: Love
1: narrated
2: it.
1: My movie.
2: That's right.
1: People don't know that. My movie, Madison, which if you haven't seen it, please watch it. You can download it on Amazon Prime. Madison, starring Jim Caviezel and Bruce Dern. John Mellencamp narrates it, and we went to his studio in Seymour, Indiana, and he narrated it for us.
2: So this was released in 82, became a number one hit, remains one of Mellencamp's signature songs, and I think it's a great song.
1: You know what? I never dated a Diane, never dated a Jack either.
2: All right. Well, it could have been like Jackie, Jacqueline, but this is the boy Jack, but Diane would be the key word for you.
1: No,
2: here.
1: You know, and as many Dianes as I've known over the years, you know, I was friends with some girls that were named Diane, but never dated
2: a Diane.
1: Nope.
2: All right.
1: So far, I'm gonna, over two in dating.
2: Yeah, over two in dating.
1: Yeah.
2: Well, that's typical. Over two.
1: Over 1,000.
2: Over two.
1: Over 1,000.
2: All right, let's try over three here.
1: All right.

0: Sharona.
1: My Sharona is correct. This is the Knack. And I would take Sharon if you dated a Sharon. That would count.
0: No. Nope.
1: All right.
0: Never dated a Sharon.
1: All right. My Sharona, released in 79. It reached number one. And the song was inspired by Sharona Alperin, the woman lead singer Doug Feiger was dating at the time, from the Knack.
0: Okay. Boy, they really had a knack, you know, for making songs.
1: I was waiting for something like that. You did not disappoint me.
2: Yeah, baby.
0: I got it right.
1: You did, but you haven't dated a Sharona or a Sharon.
0: No, I never did.
1: 0-3.
0: Yeah, my next-door neighbor's name was Sharon, but I never dated her.
1: Well, that's too bad.
0: Yeah.
1: Would have changed your life.
0: She was too old for me.
1: Too old for you.
0: Yeah.
1: Yeah. That's pretty much what I keep hearing to this day.
0: Too old.
1: Everybody's too old for Carl.
0: Too old for me.
1: Okay.

0: Run Around Sue.
1: There you go. Just in the nick of time, Run Around Sue. This is by Dion. Released in 1961, reached number one.
0: Great
1: and
0: tune.
1: And one of the biggest early rock and roll hits.
0: Run Around Sue. Oh.
1: Well, here's the question. Did you date a Sue?
0: Here's the thing. I had a Sue as a very good friend in high school. She was tall. She was really tall. And I was height challenged. So we were just friends. We never dated. But I'll never forget her. She was a good pal of mine.
1: Right. Well, we're still 0 for 4, though.
0: Her name was Sue Valentine. Maybe she's out there.
1: Yeah, it doesn't count if he's
0: Sue,
1: her buddy.
0: I never dated her. But
1: all right.
0: All right.
1: All right, let's try the next one.
0: Okay.
1: Don't disappoint.

0: Yeah, you didn't get that one. This is Sherry by the Four Seasons. Did you date Sherry?
1: Sherry, baby, never did.
0: Never a Sherry.
1: Nope.
0: Interesting. Released in 62, became the group's first number one hit. It was also the first Four Seasons single to feature Frankie Valli singing, and you could hear his famous falsetto in it.
1: Wow.

0: Anymore?
1: Yep. Let's go.
0: Okay. I didn't know you were looking for more than I could ever be. Great song. Rosanna.
1: Rosanna by Toto.
0: Rosanna.
1: Did you date a Rosanna?
0: Nope.
1: Wow. So we had none for
0: I dated
1: last
0: a Rose, but not a Rosanna.
1: Close.
0: And my mom's name was Rose.
1: Yes.
0: But I dated but a Rose. I dated a Rose for a little while.
1: Close, but not exactly the same. So
0: no.
1: This was released in 82 from Toto 4. It reached number 2.
0: Yep.
1: And it's a great song.
0: Terrific
1: and some
0: song.
1: People thought this was about Rosanna Arquette,
0: yeah.
1: But it is apparently not. Because what the band members were dating her
0: yeah.
1: at the time.
0: One more?
1: Nope,
0: that's it.
1: Yeah.
0: I didn't date any of those
1: No,
0: girls.
1: You certainly did
0: Man.
1: Not.
0: Man.
1: You get out there a little bit more,
0: Gosh,
1: Carl.
0: I need to get on dating site or something.
1: You can't even think of what it's called.
0: No thanks. You wouldn't get me on a dating site. For all the tea in China.
1: All right.
0: Okay?
1: Fair enough.
0: There you go.
1: Everybody's got their own thing.
0: There you go. All right. When we come back, we're going to tune into Strange Wills. Cool series. Stick around. I never thought that losing
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0: You know what, Lisa? 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All right, Lisa, we recently acquired these shows, and we haven't played very many of them. Very interesting program, actually. It's called Strange Wills. It was a drama. There was only 26 of them ever produced, came to radio in 1946, and it starred a very famous stage and film actor named Warren William. He played probate attorney Warren Francis O'Connell, who provided a first-person accounting of the legal entanglements of last wills and testaments. This was a show, and it was actually really good. These were strange stories from strange wills under strange circumstances. It had a great cast of Radio's Row. It was syndicated by Teleways Radio Productions. We have episode 20 in the series. It's from 19... This was syndicated, so it was a 1950 broadcast. It's called Two Wills. Let's tune this in. Part one of Strange Wills.
6: Strange Wills. Featuring the distinguished probate lawyer, John Francis O'Connell, with an all-star cast, original music by Desmond Tanner. Bringing you strange stories from the yellowed pages of the probate files. And here is the distinguished probate lawyer, John Francis O'Connell.
7: Tonight I'm going to tell to you a story of a famous name. A name held by an historic family which provided peers of the realm and even a wife for royalty. The name of Seymour. Through seven centuries, this family has provided many thrilling and dramatic stories, but none more so than the story of two unusual wills made during the last century.
6: And now, John Francis O'Connell and the story of Two Wills.

0: The title held by the head of the Seymour family has always been the Marquis of Harford. At the beginning of the last century, a most eccentric character, he was living in France. Here, his two sons were born. Richard, Earl of Yarmouth, extremely handsome and the pride of his regiment, and Henry, Lord Seymour, who was squat, unprepossessing, but enormously strong. They were half-brothers, immensely wealthy. Both these young men shared the Harford characteristics of the love of animals and the collecting of treasures of art. But Richard the elder was only 18 years old when he fell in love with a Scottish girl named Agnes Wallace.
1: Richard, I've been waiting to see the colour of your uniform coming across the heather, and now you're here. Oh, no, tell me what it is I am to do.
2: Agnes, my dear, you look as bonny as the day I first met you, and I'm not going to leave you here.
1: You take me away. You will take me away?
2: Yes, out of Scotland. I'm going to take you to Paris.
1: Oh, but your family...
2: We go to Paris.
3: You are, I am convinced, Agnes Wallace. Therefore, I can tell you what the Earl of Yarmouth intends.
1: But why doesn't Richard come himself?
3: You will find the Earl has been most generous. There is a certain Mr. Jackson who craves your hand in marriage.
1: Ken Jackson will, but Richard...
3: I have seen and spoken with the Marchioness of Harford, and her ladyship agrees with me. It is best that her son and yourself do not meet again. I have instructions to be most generous. The child will be left here in the keeping of the concierge of this house.
1: I understand.
3: You are many years older than the Earl of Yarmouth, and your birth and position in society...
1: I said I understand!
3: You will, of course, return to England. The boy will remain in Paris.
4: Madame la Marchioness is pleased with the little boy. He's growing quick. He is very handsome.
5: He is indeed, and quite intelligent. You have done well with little Richard.
4: Oh, he's very happy with us. Has been with us for 6 years, Madame la Marchioness. Ma Maria said to me, he is like a child of her own.
5: He has a great resemblance to his father. Yes, my little grandchild, Richard Wallace. He is one of us. He cannot stay here any longer.
4: Oh, but Madame la Marchioness, it was agreed...
5: You have been well paid. You will also receive a further reward. I mean to bring up this child against the background which is his right. Richard Wallace shall come home. He shall be brought up as a Seymour.
4: Oui, madame. His papa has not come to see.
5: I shall deal with my son as I see fit. But Richard Wallace will return with me. I cannot permit you, Richard, to return to England without this final discussion about your son. You have inherited the title, the Marquis of Harford. You have inherited the family fortune. You have never married.
2: No need to discuss anything. I'm returning to England to take my seat in the House of Lords.
5: There will be a great deal of gossip about you in England. The fact that we have lived for many years in Paris displeases people.
2: I take no account of gossip.
5: If you do not stay there, they will say that you have failed in the duties imposed on you by your station in life.
2: Then the devil with them. I shall live there if I find it possible. If not, I shall return to Paris.
5: And Richard Wallace, your son?
2: He can come with me or stay as he pleases. We live how we will. This establishment in the Bois de Boulogne will remain open. You, my half-brother, and my son may treat it as your home. I like its name, Bagatelle. To us it is more than a mere bagatelle. It shall be our stronghold against gossip, not that I care one iota either way.
5: I do not think Her Majesty Queen Victoria, her court, nor our good cousin, General Sir Francis Seymour, will make you over-welcome.
2: Then I shall return here. My only pleasure, real pleasure now, is in the collection of the best that art can offer from the past or the present in the whole world.
5: And Richard?
2: I hate displays of sentiment, as you well know, Mother. But I will admit to you that my son, Richard Wallace, also brings me pleasure. Richard, my boy, any news of the tapestries?
6: Yes, Father. They will be ours.
2: Ah, and the Franz Haas? The painting, The Laughing Cavalier, I must have that.
6: I think so. We shall have it, although every agent in Europe is after it.
2: But my Monsieur Richard will get it for me, eh? I realize you are well known in Paris by that name. When you speak, when Monsieur Richard's voice is heard in a salon, they know that the Marquis of Hertford is indulging his passion for art through his son, who is also his secretary. They know you represent an income of £250,000 a year. So much money can buy anything, anything.
6: But, sir, not a home in England.
2: Damn me, I have 5 homes in England, but I will not live there. Even before my mother and my half-brother died, they were whispering all sorts of tales about us in England. The respectable idiots talked about bacchanalian orgies. Here, at Bagatelle, where we live a simple and retired life. They could not understand our pure and undefiled zeal for the ensuring of the safety of the art treasures of the world. They call me unpatriotic. And as for our relations there, stiff and starchy... Heaven help you if you ever meet Sir Francis Seymour, controller of the Queen's household, and a general.
6: I do not think, sir, if I ever met him, he would recognize me.
2: All he lives for is the thought that one day, on my death, he must become the Marquis of Hertford.
6: He must become that, sir. He is in direct line of succession. I cannot be recognized.
2: You take it so well, Richard. You are a true son. I cannot indulge in the mummery by which I may say I am sorry for the great wrong I have done you, because you are happy here with me, and I believe you to be an even more ardent collector than myself. You appreciate what we have here in Bagatelle, treasures of art, paintings, statuary, miniatures, furniture, gold, silver, ivory, porcelain, antiques from the days of the Romans, arms and armor. Oh, and so much more. That is the collection of the Marquis of Hertford. And one day...
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2: I've been indulging myself. Come, your next journey will be to Bern in Switzerland. There, I have heard, are some 14th century paintings. We must to work, Richard. My health does not improve, and I would see the collection vastly extended before I die.
8: That's first portion of Strange Wills, a program called Two Wills, and it's hosted by Warren William. Hope you're enjoying it. More after this.

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21: And Carl, half of all adults have high blood pressure and they don't even know it.
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21: And here's what makes it dangerous. You don't feel it. There's no signals and no warning signs. And high blood pressure is damage happening quietly every single day. 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Most people assume their blood pressure is fine, but they're usually wrong. Well, we have a solution. 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And so they're running an experiment. 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
0: High blood pressure is not something to take lightly, folks.
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0: Yeah.
21: So.
0: And you may have it and not even know it. And so go to the website 120life.com, 120life.com. 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All right, Lisa, we're listening to Strange Wills. Interesting program, a good drama starring Warren William. This is called Two Wills. Let's listen to the conclusion.
19: General Sir Francis Seymour, the Honorable Charles Seymour, Mr. Snodgrass of London.
22: Permit me to welcome you, Sir Francis.
23: Oh, yes, Lowenthal. I remember you when you were in England 2 years ago. I think you know my son. Mr. Snodgrass is here as my lawyer.
22: Oh, yes, Mr. Snodgrass and I have corresponded quite a deal since the death of the Marquis. Sad business. I greatly regret you have to suffer the inconvenience of coming to Paris, Sir Francis.
23: No inconvenience at all.
22: Sir Francis, that is Mr. Richard Wallace standing over there.
23: Older than I thought. Poor fellow must be middle-aged.
22: A great comfort to his father, sir.
23: I understand he was his father's secretary and sole companion for many years. I hope the Marquis has left him some small annuity whereby he can live in modest and humble retirement.
22: You have not met him, Sir Francis?
23: I am shocked you should even mention such a thing, Lowenthal. I have not met him, and have no intention of meeting him. Pray proceed with the reading of the will.
22: Dated and duly witnessed in proper form and order, and signed Richard, Marquis of Hereford. Sir Francis, are you ill?
23: I cannot believe it. I represent the family proper. He has left to me the title and the entailed estate, and these are only expenses. He has left me these things without the money necessary to keep them up. They are only added responsibilities.
22: So it would appear, Sir Francis. The whole of the late Marquis's personal fortune, amounting to more than £7 million, goes to Mr. Richard Wallace. All the treasures of art, the house in Paris...
23: This cannot be! It is indecent. I shall contest the will. Those pictures and statuary, they should all be sold.
22: Mr. Wallace, I congratulate you.
24: I believe that my father wished the treasure to be kept by those who would appreciate it for the benefit of people to come, not sold.
23: I do not know you, sir. I said to you, Mr. Lowenthal, that I will contest the will.
22: It is with regret and humility, Sir Francis, that I must advise you that no such course is possible. It would not be profitable for any but those of the legal profession. The will is incontestable. The great fortune, the treasures of art, must go to Richard Wallace.
23: Much good may they do him. No respectable person would speak to him. No family would open its doors to him. He cannot even return to England. This whole situation is a scandal which will live for hundreds of years. I defy your advice, Lowenthal, and even though it may mean I have to be party to a legal action which will bring our name into disrepute because of this person, I shall contest the will.

0: John Francis O'Connell will return in a moment to continue the story of Two Wills. And here is John Francis O'Connell to continue the story of Two Wills.
1: I've told you of the first of two strange wills. The old Marquis of Hertford flew in the face of Victorian respectability and left his great fortune to Richard Wallace. Wiser counsel prevailed on Sir Francis Seymour, and he did not contest the will. Richard Wallace was then 52 years old, and there was a certain Mademoiselle Julie Castelnau.
2: I know this is not a time to speak of personal matters, my dear Julie, but you, who have so long been my friend, must know what lies closest to my heart.
3: Our beloved and tragic France. The Germans still advance towards Paris. I know that already you have given great sums of money for the relief of people who have lost everything through the war.
2: That is not what I had in mind, my Julie.
3: And you have founded the Hertford Hospital for the English in Paris. It is the talk of everyone, mon cher ami. You have proven, as an Englishman, you love France.
2: It has been my home, but I am thinking of going to England. I do not wish to leave, but the great collection which has been the object of the Hertford family for 5 or 6 generations is now my responsibility. Those things must not be destroyed, my dear Julie. Such priceless things, such evidences of the highest work performed by the hand of man, must not be touched by vandals. I mean to move most of the collection to London. That means you must come with me.
3: I go to England?
2: Oh, not as Julie Castelnau, but as Julie Wallace.
3: No.
2: It was not possible before, because I had nothing to hope for. Until I heard the will of my father, I thought there might be some small legacy permitting me to finish my life in a sort of a humble obscurity. That was all. I could not speak to you on such a basis.
3: I am not considering riches or poverty. I cannot leave France now.
2: Oh, we have known one another for so long. You must understand what I mean. We are no longer young. What my money can do to help France, it is doing. But we have the responsibility of the great collection. It must be preserved for the future. It is possible the Germans will reach Paris.
3: No.
2: We must be practical, my dear Julie. Therefore, I say, while there is time, we will send all, or as much as we can, to England, and I must go with it. You must come with me, for without you, I will not go.
3: You will not go without me?
2: No, Julie.
3: Oh, this you did not say before.
2: My dear, we will be married, and Mr. and Mrs. Richard Wallace will go to England.
3: Oh, after so many years, and I had not thought of it being like this. But yes, Mr. and Mrs. Richard Wallace will go to England.
4: I have the honour to inform you, sir, that Her Most Gracious Majesty, Queen Victoria, through the Lord Chamberlain, has ordered me to discover your views on a certain delicate matter of great importance to yourself, Mr. Wallace. I trust you are finding your stay in England comfortable.
2: I am, sir.
4: Her Majesty is gratified to learn that the great collection of paintings and so on, not that I know about these things myself, is now in London at Hertford House. It was always felt, sir, that these things should have been in England. After all, a very old family. You do see what I mean.
2: I understand, sir. And it is my intention to remain in England.
4: Excellent. Apart from your other notable charitable donations to the public well-being, the establishment of the English hospital in Paris, entirely your work, sir, I understand, has greatly impressed Her Majesty. Now, sir, I am to speak to you privily. The next honours list, perhaps a baronetcy?
2: Baronetcy?
4: Yes, sir. Your views on the subject?
2: I would be very greatly honoured, sir. Very greatly honoured.

0: quietly in London, while the great collection grew and grew. In 1890, when Sir Richard died, the value of the treasure kept in Harford House could be computed only in millions. His will left everything to Julie. In public, she was a reticent woman with a quiet majesty which forbade easy friendship. To her came this enormous responsibility, and perhaps her only friend was her late husband's secretary, John Scott.
1: I must, as ever, talk to you as a friend, John. I cannot say I have any others in London.
2: Many people come here, madame.
1: They come only to see what is here. They come to see what I have heard described as a gorgeous museum. It is my responsibility, and because of that, only people we know can be admitted, or through special references. It would be easy to dispose of a home, but not this. My son is dead. He fought for France, and the fever, which was with him from the war, killed him. I am thinking now that there is the matter of a will.
2: It would be very wise, madame.
1: I am thinking this, that I shall make a will which will provide all that is necessary for my grandchildren. But to whom should I look to carry on the responsibility of this great collection? It is not for my grandchildren. I am thinking of this. Your grandfather and father were friends of my husband's family. You gave up the career of law to help my husband. You were more than his secretary.
2: Madame, I beg of you.
1: Since the death of Sir Richard, you have continued to help me, to watch over me. So, accordingly, I am to make a will. All this I will leave to you.
2: No. Oh, no, madame, I beg of you, not to me. This collection is beyond the realms of private possession. It should be for the benefit of all, for students, for lovers of beauty.
1: Ah, that would be good. Perhaps you can think of a way. I cannot. I say you are the only one. I leave it all to you.
2: Madame, permit me. You are wrong. I would ask you to leave all this...
1: John, remember, it is a vast fortune. You would be one of the richest men in the world.
2: I realize that, madame, and I would still ask you in the best interests of the collection, in the best interests of all people, to leave this vast fortune, for such it is, not to me, but to England.
1: To England?
2: To the nation. Madame, I beg of you, let this great house and everything in it become the property of the people.
1: Oh, this I had not thought of. It would be a good thing, yes. But John, who would be responsible?
2: There could be a board of trustees, men of good reputation who would see everything was properly administered. Perhaps I could serve on that board myself.
1: Oh, you have it all planned. Yet you give away this great fortune which could be yours.
2: Yes, madame. It is the right and proper way.
1: I do not know. This I will think about. Could I be certain? I have talked with lawyers. They have told me about boards of trustees, but always this collection has been the property of individuals. It has been built up by individual men who loved art and beautiful things. John, he is one of those. He would care for and cherish everything. He never falters. He says, I must give this collection to the people. Yet he is throwing away a fortune. The documents, they are ready for me to sign. Yet I do not know. What is the right thing for a lonely old woman to do? What is the right thing?

0: There, madame. The witnesses are ready. The document is ready. I beg of you, sign now.
1: John, my friend, you wish me to do this?
0: With all my heart, madame.
1: Then I will say no more. You may watch me sign away one of the greatest fortunes ever offered to any man.
2: John Francis O'Connell will return in a moment to continue the story of Two Wills. And now, John Francis O'Connell.
3: By that will, England and the world received the fabulous bequest of the Wallace Collection, which can be seen to this day at Harford House in London. John Scott, who was awarded a baronetcy because of his patriotic self-denial, served faithfully as a trustee for the public until his death in 1912. Fittingly, this took place in Harford House, among the treasures he'd appreciated and loved, and which, through him, are available for the joy and instruction of millions of people. But few realize, as they gaze on the works of great masters, that at least two strange wills made all this possible. Well, next week I'll bring you another story from the yellowed pages of the probate files, another story of strange wills. This is John Francis O'Connell, inviting you to join us next week.
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4: And that's Strange Wills from 1950 with Two Wills starring Warren William. All right, time for Lisa Wolf in the Spotlight.
5: Coming up, my Broadway in Chicago interview with Lauren Lester, who plays Max Kellerman in Dirty Dancing the Musical, opening September 9th.
6: Lauren, it is great to talk with you. So I know you're playing Max Kellerman, the owner of the resort in Dirty Dancing the Musical, playing at Broadway in Chicago's Niederlander Theater. Of course, Lauren Lester, you also have a personal connection to the Catskills. I would love to hear the story behind that connection.
7: Yes, my mother and my grandmother both worked in the Catskills at the Concord Hotel. My grandmother was a chef, and my mother, and how appropriate is this, was an assistant dance teacher.
6: Isn't that crazy?
7: So this is just like really hits home for me. And when my mother and I watched the movie when it first came out, she was just blown away with how authentic it was. She would say, "Oh, I recognize that waiter and I recognize that dancer. Those are all people that I knew when I was there." So it really does capture what the time was like. It was a very unique time.
6: I think this role was meant for you. Did you feel that way?
7: I think so. I really do.
6: Sometimes things have a way of happening just the way they're supposed to, and I think you being in the show is one of those crazy things.
7: Yes, and I've always been enamored of the Borscht Belt comics and that whole style of comedy. So I always longed to, part of me wishes that I had lived at that time. But, if I did, I'd be, 90 years old now. So it's nice that I'm living it now.
6: Absolutely. I couldn't agree more. Well, Lauren, I actually had the opportunity to work with Patrick Swayze on The Beast. So Dirty Dancing does have a unique connection for me as well. What do you think it is about the movie that's made it endure for nearly 40 years?
7: It's such a great love story. I mean, it's basically Romeo and Juliet, but with a much happier ending.
6: Sure.
7: It's just,
6: everything is happier, right?
7: Oh, way happier. It's such a joyous show. I've never been involved in a show where the audience just goes crazy. They just are filled with so much joy watching the show, all of the numbers.
6: Sure.
7: But it's the love story, and we're rooting for them the whole time. So,
6: sure.
7: Yeah.
6: I think part of the joy of the, is the iconic music and the dancing, especially Time of My Life, which is still crazily so popular nearly 40 years later. What do you think audiences are going to love about this musical?
7: Well, I think, first of all, the people who love the movie are going to love it because it is really true to the movie.
6: Okay.
7: But also, people who maybe aren't that familiar with it or have never seen it, there are a lot of elements that aren't in the movie that have been added to the show. And also our director, Lonnie Price, has given all of the actors brain to not imitate the movie, but find our own characters. So I think it's going to be unique and fresh. And the dancing is just off the charts. I mean, the choreography, people, if people love dancing, and that's why we go to musicals, right?
6: Sure.
7: To see wonderful dancing is a huge part of it. They're just going to be blown away by it.
6: Well, I've been, you know, kind of stalking some of the social media, watching some of the dancing and the music and how it all came to be. So I cannot wait to see it. Lauren Lester, thank you so much for joining me. Be sure, everyone, to go see Dirty Dancing, the musical, at the Nederlander Theater. It is running September 9th through the 20th. And, of course, I'll be watching for you.
7: Thank you so much for having me on the show.
6: Thank you. We feel lucky to have you with us.
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0: moment of calm is over. I'm Chris DeMeo, Fox News. U.S. forces striking Iranian oil tankers after Iran launched missiles at American warships. This as a new report claims Iran only has a limited amount of fuel left thanks to U.S. sanctions.
1: We know, according to U.S. Central Command, that an aircraft carrier and a guided missile destroyer evaded these attacks by Iran, and the head of Central Command saying this in part online, quote, if you shoot at two of our ships, we will impose an even higher economic cost, taking out three of yours. According to CENTCOM, after the IRGC fired at two Navy warships, U.S. troops took aim striking three Iranian crude oil tankers, with one of them located off the coast of Karg Island near Iran. Key oil exports. One U.S. official telling Fox that the IRGC can build more tankers, and they know it, that this puts them in a tougher economic spot. And Reuters reporting that Iran only has another 2 months' supply of gasoline. It's according to a source there.
0: Fox's Alex Hogan at the White House. A small bit of hope in the midst of tragedy in Nepal.
2: Two more people rescued in Nepal 10 days after devastating floods struck the country. A Chinese man was pulled from a tunnel early Saturday while a woman was rescued from a mud-filled home. A massive wall of water along the Nepal-Tibet border last month killed at least 1,300 people. 5,000, including 75 Americans, remain missing. Rescue teams from several countries, including the U.S., are searching for survivors.
0: That's Fox's Chanley Painter. Meantime, two people are killed and 10 missing after a mudslide in eastern China. It follows days of torrential rain brought by tropical storm Sodal. About 600,000 residents have been evacuated from risky offshore and onshore areas. And two pilots are dead after their jet crashed during an air show in Greece. The crash happening about 40 miles outside of Athens. 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
0: The Texas Tribune is reporting Republican U.S. Senate candidate Ken Paxton left out significant sources of income on recent financial disclosures.
15: Paxton's August filing puts his net worth somewhere between $1 million and $27 million. That is much higher than what he reported just a year ago, when that figure was between negative $1.9 million and positive $11.1 million. Paxton reported little or no rental income from seven different homes. However, Texas Tribune and ProPublica reporters found recent rental listings for six of the houses. Three condo mortgages in Utah were not disclosed, although property records show $1.3 million in loans.
0: Fox 4 Dallas-Fort Worth's Casey Stiegel. Paxton's campaign defended his financial record and dismissed the Tribune's investigation as a partisan attack. He's facing an election battle against Democrat James Tallarico. A high school football coach in Tempe, Arizona, is out of a job and behind bars after police say he opened fire on another driver during a road rage incident. 30-year-old Natrell Quante Curtis faces charges after a nearly two-week investigation into the August 21st shooting. The police say they didn't have to look too hard to find the suspect. When they got to the scene of the shooting, they found scattered car parts, two spent bullet casings, and a black metal cup sitting in the middle of the road with Coach Curtis engraved on it. 21 middle school students had to be hospitalized Friday in Strawberry Plains, Tennessee. The Knoxville News Sentinel reports that they were all suffering from heat-related illnesses after they were forced outside after a bomb threat. Some had even suffered heat stroke as temperatures got into the upper 90s. School officials say the kids were given water and shade while outside. No bomb was found, and the rest of the student body was able to return to class. I'm Chris DeMeo. This is Fox News.

It's 7 after the hour, and this would be the American Family Farmer. I'm Doug Steffen to overview, first of all, some of the news affecting small farmers. 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Apple, TuneIn, Spreaker, iHeart, Google, Alexa, Spotify, Stitcher, iTunes, they all have it, and your device can get all of the programs that I do, whether it's the American Family Farmer Program, Good Day Health, the Talk Radio Review. Help yourself to all of this information and intonation. I have some intonation later in this program when I do my opining about certain issues that affect family farmers. Right now I'm going to start with the news. Trump administration last week announcing a plan to import up to 300,000 metric tons of foreign beef. That would be close to 700 million pounds. And as that announcement was made, I guess the best word is fury among agriculture leaders and also the people who are family farmers who already face rising economic challenges. This does not provide a benefit to them, certainly at all, to consumers. Basically, it's a handout for monopoly meat packers, and whether you can see that or not. And there's no country of origin labeling that consumers are interested in having because they want to know where their meat's coming from. So, as the administration claims, the move helps drive beef prices down, which, you know, they're responsible for the record high food prices. There's no indication that that actually would happen. Instead, meat packers bring in cheap imported beef. They mix it with American beef and charge you the same, whether it's hamburger, steak, whatever it is. So, let's see here. Since June, food prices are up 3%, and beef is up 12%. Can you imagine that just in 3 or 4 months? And so, what happens now? Well, Trump then announces after this fiasco that he's going to ease beef processing regulations. He says his administration will seek changes to allow farmers to slaughter and process their own products because of the big companies that dominate U.S. meat processing benefiting from this ruling that we were just talking about. The right to process your own product. Is that something that works for you? I guess that's the question for you. The increasing beef imports, though, as I say, and this, by the way, is supposed to happen over the next 3 months, trying to bring down food prices, so they say. And hello, it's September, October, November, midterms. Gee, I wonder if there's a political reason for doing this, is the question. There has been a move, I would admit, to industry-friendly policies to quell the farmers' backlash against all the beef import announcements that have been made and the actual starting of it. I'm very disappointed in Secretary Rawlins. She keeps talking about how these

0: big announcements like expanding truth and labeling as a priority. That isn't going on at all. She says the administration has rolled out $60 million to bolster small meat processors and initiated an investigation into allegations that the big four meat packers are anti-competitive. What a joke. Of course they're anti-competitive. Of course they collude. Anyway, so a lot of reporters have questions about the timeline and the essence of all of this stuff. You just have to wonder whether the less regulation will help the farmers. And I think farmers would probably do a fairly good job. It isn't my cup of tea, but I know some farmers who do slaughter right now illegally beef on their own farms. And it's worked fine. Nobody's had a problem. It's been years, as a matter of fact. All right, let's talk about what's going on with the House and the Senate being off during the month of August. They're coming back to Washington, passing a farm bill, farm aid package, more or less, remains near the top of the to-do list. So what about the midterm elections and all the money that's being spent? Supposedly behind the scenes, Trump's going to spend $400 million from his war chest to try to keep some of the Senate races, what he calls them, competitive. So we'll see where that is. By the way, speaking of farm aid, later on in the program we're going to talk to the lady who comes on with us at this time of year to talk about farm aid, and Willie Nelson, and that'll be just a few minutes from now on this on the American Family Farmer. Meanwhile, let's talk a little bit about your health and well-being, and not so much about the politics and the news. The news is that it's good for you to lose weight. Now, maybe there's no news there. You knew that, right? If you're overweight, you need to lose the weight in order to keep yourself going. Your knees won't bother you. Your back won't bother you. Lose weight, and your hip tightness goes away. But then, how do you lose the weight? A lot of people have fallen into the pattern of using the drugs, lose weight fast, and then their body falls apart. Their knees still hurt. The joint pain is still there. 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Back to the news desk here on the American Family Farmer. I'm Doug Steffen. The farm bill I was talking about, which has been the traditional source for agricultural subsidies and crop insurance and other support for farmers. You realize how out of date this is? And Congress is so divided, it can't get a replacement agreement. So rural America is stuck. And it isn't just rural America. I mean, many of the people listening to this program are in what we call rural America, but there are people listening and people doing farming all over the country. Anyway, the war in Iran has created a mess for all of us, paying for fuel that we wouldn't otherwise have had to pay for, and all the things that are answering. These things have been repeated 100 times, right? You all know how it's affected you. American Farm Bureau Federation, National Farmers Union are into trying to move something along. But all of the stuff, the Iran war, and I probably have to tell you this, you know how troubling it is looking at your it's your bills, whether it's fuel or whether it's food. And this thing is disrupting global markets, which makes everybody nervous. And so here we are going around and around. Anyway, I don't think there's much news there. I think that's, we all know what's what. Here's something you should know. There's a new move among the organic world to figure out how they can, all of us who want to involve seed trading, involve ourselves in getting the seeds that we want rather than what we're told we have to buy. But, you know, in this country, the people that run Monsanto, the Bayer people, are suing farmers right and left. But you think it only happens here in America? No. It's happening all over the world. Seed trading is being made illegal, and there are suits all around the world, in Kenya, in Ghana, for example. The seeds that are being procured from companies that you don't even know belong to Monsanto or Bayer. And so this thing, which has become a massive problem in our country, it's becoming a big problem in developing countries as well. And one of the reasons that that's important is because, whether you know it or not, about 40% of the organic crops that we eat in this country, anything that's labeled organic, doesn't come from this country. It comes from six or seven countries across the world that have small farmers and the sourced markets. And now this business of seed, the seed that they're using, that they basically have created themselves, they're being told that they're criminals because they're not using the seeds that have been, quote-unquote, provided to them by legitimate companies. There's a new alliance that says governments around the world, because they are enacting seed laws, make it criminal for farmers to save, exchange, or sell their own seed. That's all been prompted by the huge agribusinesses. Some sort of an international treaty system that has given plant breeders and seed growers control over their imagine this. I mean, this sends me into the ozone. You know, we all talk about food security, which are empty words, frankly, when you look at what's going on around the world in the organic seed business. You just don't, you have no control over the seeds that you're using. None. And I don't like it. I use some stuff from a small farmer, and two of them, Pennsylvania. Guy has corn seeds, open pollinated corn seeds. Another guy in a small town in Illinois. But man, this is a bad business, and most people know it. And so I'll talk a little bit more about this during my opinion position, which is about a half hour, half hour away. Right now, though, we pause and then we'll come back to talk about Farm Aid 2026.
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5: You okay.
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4: Nice job.
5: Thanks.

0: Back on this week's American Family Farmer, as promised, I have the lady who is a very key member of Willie Nelson's staff, Jennifer Fahey, is here, who's the co-executive director in charge of communications as well for Farm Aid. And you've been doing this every year for, I don't know how many years you and I have been talking about this. How long have you been doing this, and how long has Farm Aid been going on? By the way, it takes place on the last Saturday of September at the Virginia Beach Oceanfront in Virginia Beach, Virginia. Farm Aid 2026. We'll talk about how to get tickets. We'll talk about who's going to be performing. But I don't pay as much attention to Jennifer as I should in terms of her being the cog in the wheel that makes all of this happen, so the family farmers feel like they have some support, which they don't feel like they get anymore at all from politicians and government. So this is almost like the last vestige of support, Jennifer. Do you hear that often?
1: Yes, we do. Farm Aid was started in 1985 by Willie Nelson and John Mellencamp and Neil Young. I'm a relative newcomer, beginning at the organization in 2002, and the 2003 festival was my first show. And, you know, like you said, it's an annual festival event that really shines a spotlight on farmers. What are their challenges? What are their opportunities? Why do we need them so much? And really celebrates them and gives them a day where they feel like they're the rock stars, which they should each and every day for the hard work they do for us out in the fields and pastures. And it's an incredible day. And and you're right, you know, usually a part of that communication that we're doing is around the ways that our policies are failing farmers and what we can do to make our system better.
0: So it must be frustrating to Willie and to the others who have been a part of this for a long time to see things not getting better, really, in terms of the government anyway. The government is, we were talking about this earlier on the program in the news portion, the fact that it's been three, almost 4 years. Well, the last farm bill, farm aid bill, was passed in 2018, supposed to be revived, I think, 3 or 4 years after that, and it hasn't been revived since then. So we're in the eighth year of something that's completely outdated. And I wonder how, I think Neil probably is the one who becomes the most political of the group, is it? Isn't he?
1: I thought you were going to say the most frustrated, and that would be true too, yes.
0: Well, both of those things are true, I think.
1: Right.
0: And so, yeah. So do they ever talk among themselves about what, you know, how it's going and what do we do other than what we're doing, one would wonder.
1: Yeah, for sure. Yeah, and Willie and John Mellencamp in particular often say, you know, we were naive when we started. We thought we would call attention to this problem of the farm crisis, and government would wake up and they'd fix things. And that's why Farm Aid has continued for now 41 years, because lo and behold, they didn't fix things, you know. And sometimes we have gotten good policies here and there, but, you know, in the case with a lot of work, it's two steps forward and 10 steps backwards. And sure, yeah, we're really backwards this Farm Aid. So lots of frustration, but also commitment to keeping in the fight.
0: Yeah, and there are a lot of people, by the way, this is not just for the family farmers that are in what we call the breadbasket. You're a pretty good example because you live in Boston, not far from me. You have an urban garden. You love to go farmers markets. I mean, that's part of the group that we're serving here. And I say we because I'm a great supporter of this as well. I've been to a couple of them, and I enjoyed, I mean, one of them, it was in Chicago. I spent the whole day. it was great, varied activities for sure, and entertainment. But think about spending the whole day, and that's kind of what this is about, and that's what the invitation is about that we're extending. Jennifer Fahey is here from Farm Aid on this week's American Family Farmer. It's Elizabeth Miller here from Calatrin. You know, one of the things that I know people like to see are the success stories. I say all the time, you could not have a successful company for almost 30 years if it didn't work. Do you feel like you have to continually convince people?
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0: my friend.
1: Second half hour of this week's American Family Farmer program. I'm Doug Steffen with Jennifer Fahey, who is the co-executive director, also in charge of communication for Farm Aid. I was looking at the list of people who are performing this year, and I was thinking about all the attention that's been given to rural life in America, especially since the passing of Dolly Parton. Aren't there a couple of songs, a couple of examples, Jennifer, of Dolly and Willie performing together? And that probably would enter into, I would think, whatever performances are made this year on the 26th.
2: Yes, I think you're right. We are definitely anticipating some tributes to Dolly on that stage. She was such an incredible advocate for rural places. You know, she never forgot where she came from in Tennessee, and just always spoke up for those folks. Unfortunately, never was on the Farm Aid stage herself, but recorded this gorgeous PSA for us, maybe in 1985 or 86, just talking about farmers and how crucial they are. So, and we definitely count her among Farm Aid supporters, family farmer supporters, and definitely we'll all be thinking of her on September 26th. She and Willie were very good friends.
1: One of the things that people, I'm not sure, know, unless you're really a solid Willie supporter and you listen to that channel. I listen to that channel all the time. I especially like Paula, his daughter. I don't know, I get a kick out of listening to her and Dallas, because they're part of Farm Aid as well. But the focus on who's there and what kind of activities, that's always the question that gets asked. I ask that question and people ask me. So who's on the Farm Aid stage this year?
2: Well, just like Dolly herself, a lot of rural folks, people who come from rural communities and speak up for them and love them and do what they can to support them. So this past winter, we added Nathaniel Ratliff to our board of directors, and he's one of those folks coming out of rural Missouri, and he comes to Farm Aid every year he can, and now he's joining us every year through his membership on the board of directors, along with Margot Price and Dave Matthews, who were all added to the board of directors after those three founders, John Mellencamp, Neil Young, and Willie, came together in 1985. New to the stage this year, we have the Turnpike Troubadours.
1: Who are they? Let's talk a little about some of these people and who they are. I must tell you that I've looked through the list, and some of these folks I don't know. So as we talk about them, can you tell us more about them, like the Turnpike Troubadours?
2: Absolutely. They have been around for quite a while, putting out a number of albums and selling out headline tours. To me, it's a bluegrass Americana feel. Their music is really energetic and fun. They're going to put on an incredible show. You know, you've got your fiddle and your accordion and pedal steel, you know, those good sounds of Americana coming through. Another artist we have on the bill is a young artist, totally up and coming, brand new to us. We just added him a couple weeks ago. He's 19 years old, coming out of a ranching family in Texas, and inspired by Willie Nelson, and actually is putting out an album that covers the standards that Willie Nelson has made all of us know every word to. So we're excited about Ty, hopefully bringing a new young audience into Farm Aid as well. Jesse Wells, an incredible artist who, like Nathaniel and Margot before him, just comes to every Farm Aid show now that he's been to one. He said, even if you don't invite me, I'm coming down. He's from Arkansas. He's got just an incredible band, incredible voice, incredible songwriting chops. He's become sort of social media famous because he puts out a song every single day. In the Bob Dylan style, he's writing about, you know, what is happening in our current day every day. He's incredible and fun, and folks should definitely tune in for him. Sierra Farrell is another incredible artist coming out of the Americana tradition, and she was a special guest last year on her 40th anniversary stage, invited by Lucas Nelson, and now she's back for her own set this year. Really unique sound. Similarly, Monrovia, another new artist who really broke out on social media has incredible roots in Appalachia, but also in Liberia. He came to the U.S. After the Civil War in Liberia, was raised all across the country, has settled in Appalachia, and actually his music is referred to as Afro-Latchin, really? Incorporating his roots in Liberia and his understanding of Appalachian musical tradition. So, yeah, I mean, the list goes on and on. I could talk forever about all of these artists. We have an incredibly big lineup this year. We also have Chris Pierce and Lily Miola, Amethyst Kia, I'm With Her, just a wonderful gathering of these incredibly brilliant and creative artists coming out of rural communities and celebrating rock and roll and the power of music to bring us all together.
1: Do you think, Jennifer, that this is about supporting farmers or supporting, and I guess it doesn't have to be an either or, but I'm just thinking about all of the focus now on good food because of the huge impact that we've learned in the last few months. 80% of all the food that's available anywhere in our country now becoming a problem around the world. The lack of organic facilities and the impact of the four largest distributors, if you will, of food. Most of them are doing the prepackaged stuff, and so buying good food and having access to good food is really one of the things that, as we become more frustrated with the circumstances, unites those of us who are farmers and the people that we're sort of supporting. This is about good food from family farms as well as the family farm itself, don't you think?
2: We all have the capacity and the power to do something about our food system. Like you were saying in the last segment, doing the urban gardening that I do, it's being part of the solution. Introducing kids, like you're doing on East Lee Farm, to agriculture, part of the solution. You know, certainly voting is part of the solution, and voting for candidates that support farmers. But we can also vote with our food dollars, and we can vote with the way we spend our time and the things that we learn about and share with our friends, especially over a table of good family farm food.
1: Yep. Well, I think that's it. And one of the things that happened, not only is there entertainment attached to every year of Farm Aid, but there's a lot you have ways for people to take action. You have tables and exhibits and stuff, if I remember correctly. Do you not?
2: Yes, we do. The Homegrown Village is a place where we really invite people in to get their hands dirty, to dig in to the soil, to meet farmers, to learn skills and knowledge that they can take home with them and put to use in their everyday life and be part of that solution to strengthen family farmers and our food system. It's a really fun spot in the festival every year, and it's great for the whole family and really activates people into being part of the solution for our food and farm system.
1: All right, so let's leave plenty of time here for farmers around the country listening to this program, whether on the radio or through the download sources that are available. Let's talk about the ticket aspect of this, because people want to know, okay, how can I get there? Again, it's Virginia Beach, Virginia, the Virginia Beach Oceanfront, which is a perfect place for some. Well, most of the time they find places that are great for, it's fun to be there and it's fun to be able, it's like putting a lot of stuff together. So how do people get, if they're deciding, okay, I'm going to take a weekend off to myself, I'm going to Virginia Beach, how do they get the tickets?
2: Well, all the information is on our website, farmaid.org. Tickets are still available, and like you say, it is a full day. In addition to the Homegrown Village and the music on the stage, all of the food that we serve at the festival to 20,000 folks, whether they're in the backstage area where you often get, you know, the artists often get the fancy food, we bring that fancy family farm food to front of house, too. So everyone is enjoying the same food food prepared from products that were grown on family farms. We guarantee the farmers receive a fair price, and the product was grown with some kind of ecological standard. So through your lunch and dinner, because as you said, again, it's a long show, you get multiple meals. You might have a grass-fed burger. You might have an organic salad. You might meet the farmer that grew your lunch. So that's a big component of it, too. And it really is a day that folks don't want to miss. Virginia Beach, most people have sort of said, huh, there are farms there? And that is the joy of doing this festival and moving it around the country. We go to these regions that maybe folks don't think about as agricultural regions. And Virginia Beach is one of those. You know, it is a tourist destination. It is beachfront. There is a deep agricultural history there. And when you're flying in and you look over out the window, you see those farms on the ground. And many, many century farms, farms that have been handed down through a single family for more than 100 years. Just an incredible agritourism area, a big, huge strawberry harvest every year right on the shores of Virginia. A lot to celebrate there, and many, many providers of really good food to, you know, directly to their community. So, again, tickets available. All the information is on our website, and we'd love to welcome folks to come and join us on September 26th.
1: 800 Farm Aid also provides a lot of effective information and support to farm families that are having problems. Who isn't having problems that's a farmer? So how is it decided? I always get this question, too. Where the money goes?
2: So, yes, good point. The festival, all of the ticket sales, all of the donations, all of the T-shirt sales, a portion of the food sales, of course, goes to farmers, and some of it goes to Farm Aid as well. All of that money that is raised through our annual festival goes out the door nearly immediately to farm organizations across the country. So the Farm Aid staff, we're about 24 folks now, and almost immediately following the festival, we get together. And we read the grant applications that come in from organizations all over the country, and we figure out how we're going to spend that money that was just raised. And we get that money out the door by the end of this year.

0: difficult situation. So if you're a farmer or you're interested in helping in any number of ways, a lot of resources on their website, farmaid.org or 800-FARM-AID. Appreciate, Jennifer, you being here. Jennifer Fahey, who helps to put all of this stuff together every year. Been at it for quite a long time. She's the co-executive director of Farm Aid here. So one of the ways you can actually see, if you can't get to Virginia Beach, go to farmaid.com. It's on television. They have a YouTube channel there that you can watch it from stem to stern. And this is September the 26th.
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0: Now 53 after the hour, this week's American Family Farmer program. Doug Steffen with a reminder about how easy it is for you to get this program and to tell your friends about the program, people that find this to be an unusual presentation, because it kind of is, although, you know, everything wraps itself, unfortunately for all of us, around government and the reality of what's going on with things like the beef processing regulations, et cetera, et cetera, et cetera. 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So one of the things that's been on my mind this week, I have a couple of things from last week, actually. The business in the rise, I was talking about industrial poultry growing and what it's amounted to. Now, this is for the consumer, not necessarily for those of us who are farmers. This is for people who listen. Maybe you spread the word about how the industrial poultry business has created a 100-fold jump in bacterial host switching. Now, there's a published report in the Proceedings of the National Academy of Sciences that suggests that in clinical trials and laboratory experiments, there is a huge problem with various explosive bird problems, and not only in farmed poultry, but in wild birds, bacteria galore. And the bacterial gastroenteritis, inflammation of the stomach and intestines, is coming from chickens that are not only bred here in our country, but in 27 different countries around the world. There have been 2,747 birds that were collected. There were 1,892 chickens that were raised on farms and 855 wild birds that were analyzed in this stuff. Chicken populations, because of the popularity of chicken, getting away from beef, et cetera, since the 60s, the number of chickens that have been grown in this country risen 7 times. And all the people that are eating all of this stuff, last year 220 million children under 5 years old around the world experienced foodborne diarrhea. And most of it, they trace back to uncooked chicken. Imagine that, huh? The industrial scale farming that's going on, the creation of this bacteria family tree. And so chicken had been around since 3500 B.C., and they've been domesticated for the most part since then. But after World War II, the growing of chickens intensified. And then in the 60s, it was huge. There are 119 times as many places growing chickens now as there were in 1960. Imagine that, huh? And how that has tipped the balance of quality. Anyway, so I wanted to kind of reiterate that because it's so important to understand what it is that you're eating for dinner, as much as anything else. Okay, so also in my focus this week is the rift over the weed killer Roundup and how it has divided MAGA from MAHA. Make America Great Again, Make America Healthy Again. The alliance has cracked. Kennedy is on one side and Trump is on the other. So the president says you can use more glyphosate and the other stuff that's in Roundup, and Kennedy says no, you shouldn't be using that stuff at all. So where do you come down on this? If you're a Trump supporter, how do you look at the Trump versus Kennedy? All day long I'm going with Kennedy. I'm not a Trump guy anymore, but I am a Kennedy guy. And so the Food and Drug Administration, the people that are running that now, they've changed. They're evaluating the safety of pesticides across the board. And there's broad frustration from the MAHA activists because they know that what Trump is doing is wrong. And some of the senators and congressmen that are involved in the health panels say they have, quote, strong concerns. Of course they have strong concerns, because it's just wrong. So when are we going to wake up to that is the question. I have that question and probably will ask it many times here as we proceed, as we continue to look at what's going on in the farm family country on the American Family Farmer. Doug Steffen here.
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0: More strikes. I'm Deborah Valentine, Fox News. U.S. forces striking Iranian oil tankers after Iran launched missiles at American warships. This, as a new report claims, Iran has only a limited amount of fuel left, thanks to U.S. sanctions. Fox's Alex Hogan has more from the White House.
1: We know, according to U.S. Central Command, that an aircraft carrier and a guided missile destroyer evaded these attacks by Iran, and the head of Central Command saying this in part online, quote, "If you shoot at two of our ships, we will impose an even higher economic cost, taking out three of yours." According to CENTCOM, after the IRGC fired at two Navy warships, U.S. troops took aim, striking three Iranian crude oil tankers, with one of them located off the coast of Karg Island near Iran's key oil exports. One U.S. official telling Fox that the IRGC can build more tankers, and they know it, that this puts them in a tougher economic spot. And Reuters reporting that Iran only has another 2 months' supply of gasoline. It's according to a source there.
0: CENTCOM says no American personnel were hurt. The renewed fighting comes after about a month of relative calm, but with peace negotiations stalled. Egypt's foreign minister calls on the U.S. and Iran to return to negotiations. Starting today, Delta is resuming direct flights from New York to Israel. Fox's Jessica Rosenthal has more.
2: After October 7th, 2023, Delta, American, and United suspended service to Israel, with Delta and United since then only intermittently resuming operations. Now Delta says service is back on, with a plan to offer continuing service, which will allow people some confidence to book in advance. The carrier said the resumption follows a thorough review of the evolving security environment, which they also say will be considered in any future pause in service.
0: Fox's Jessica Rosenthal reporting on those flights resuming today. 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
7: Welcome into The Legal Exchange with Todd Lutsky. I'm Susan Powers, a financial advisor with the Armstrong Advisory Group, and I'm joined by Todd Lutsky, a partner with the law firm of Cushing & Dolan with a master's in taxation. Welcome, Todd. How are you today?
9: I'm never better, and you?
7: I'm great, thank you. What do you have for us this week?
9: So I've got a couple of cases. We're going to go to Maine. We have a Maine Supreme Court case where, you know, there's a question here, a battle here, if you will. Do I have a will or do I have a holographic will that revoked my other will?
7: You know, I'm just thinking about Star Trek right now,
9: oh,
7: right?
9: Oh, I know. It's a hologram, right? It's a holographic will. Yeah, it's interesting here in a case where, you know, I think one child kind of stirred the pot and got the father to create a note that said he's going to, you know, change his will. And did that note amount to
7: a
9: will? Yeah, so it's interesting, though, folks. But again, it's just cases where people, you know, you got to have your plan in place and prevent things like undue influence and the like. Then we head over to Michigan, and we have a Supreme Court case in Michigan. This one's a little uncomfortable, so the facts are a little disturbing. But it's really, the question is more about when you have a trust and then there's a claim against the estate when someone dies, are the assets in the trust protected from creditors or claims of the estate?
7: Mm.
9: Probate versus non-probate. We talk about it all the time. We say, is it important to avoid probate? Well, there's many other reasons maybe to avoid probate other than just cost and time and headache.
7: Mm-hmm.
9: So stick around and we're going to learn about this case as well. But folks, speaking of probate and wills, we have a new guide for this month, brand new, and it's probably one of the newer guides we've got in general because the law changed around 2022 that allows you to name your estate as a beneficiary for your IRA. Now, most of you are shuddering thinking that's malpractice and you would never do that because there's bad income tax problems. Well, IRAs are the toughest asset to protect from a nursing home, and this finally gives us a way to at least a 50% shot at protecting assets from a nursing home with an IRA. But it also has to be used in conjunction with a testamentary trust so that you can learn how to do both estate tax planning and protection from a nursing home with an IRA and not hurt yourself on the income tax front. Folks, too much for me to mention now. You need to get this guide to learn how all three of those components play together in figuring out a way to handle your IRA and help fit it into your estate plan. 866-848-5699 or LegalExchangeShow.com. 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Shall we head over to Maine? So here we have Robert Sr., who executed a will in October of 2000.
7: Mm-hmm.
9: That distributed his business, the Young Lobster Pound, to his son Raymond. The balance of the assets were equally to Raymond and the daughter Diane, specifically disinheriting Robert Jr. So we have Senior and Junior here.
10: Okay.
9: Junior's out. They were estranged for a while. Well, in 2000, when Robert retired, Ray began managing the company. Makes sense. He was working in it.
10: Mm-hmm.
9: Well, September 2017, Junior decides to visit Senior, and I don't know if he's making amends. More importantly, he seems to rile him up. Rile him up by telling him that Ray, his son, is selling the business, and that he's not going to be invited to Ray's daughter's wedding. Now, I don't know if any of that's true or not, but nevertheless, Senior's
10: upset. Stirring the pot.
9: So Senior then writes a handwritten note stating that he directed his assets to go equally to Junior, who was out and is now in.
10: Who's back in, conveniently.
9: And Diane, the daughter, and nothing to Raymond, who was getting the business before. Signed it, Love, Bob Young. Well, interesting note here is that Senior, when he signed his will, full legal name, middle initial, in cursive.
10: Which is what you should do, right? It's a legal document.
9: Yeah, but the note he signed, Love, right. Bob Young. So, just a little fact. Senior then tells Junior that he's going to take this note to the attorney the next day on Monday, and he's going to make it a permanent will. Well, Senior died the next day.
10: Wow.
9: Never got there. A 3-day trial, which ultimately ended in the 2000 will being declared valid in the 2017 note, not holographic will. The probate court said the 2000 will is valid and that Senior only intended the 2017 note to be a note that he would take to his lawyer and change his will. Well, Junior and Diane, of course, appealed, arguing that the court erred in considering this extrinsic evidence. The Supreme Court affirmed the probate court, saying, no, the 2017 note was just a note. In addition, the attorney and the CPA both testified that Senior never told them that he wanted to change his wishes in his will. I think they got it right.
10: I think they have to see where Junior was that night. It's a little suspect.
9: I mean, I think it is.
10: Suddenly
9: it is
10: you're in, and then he dies that night before.
9: He could go to the. But that's kind of. But why wouldn't you let him go to the doc? Go to the. To get it changed.
10: Well, maybe he needed to see where Ray was that night then, in that case.
9: Ultimately, I think they got the right decision here. But what was troubling here, and what I think we can learn from this, tips and lessons, is, you know, why was undue influence not brought up here ever? Right. That never seems to come into play. It seems like he was stirring the pot, Junior, you know, trying to influence Dad later in life. He never came up as to whether the statements made were true or false about selling the business, not inviting him to the wedding. Nobody knows. But there was clearly more support for the 2000 will to make it valid. So that's number one thing we learned.
10: Right.
9: Why didn't undue influence come up? Secondly, there was no trust. Obviously, a trust would have been better here, right?
10: Especially with a business involved.
9: Yeah. What you've had, it's harder to revoke. It requires more effort. It would have avoided probate. It would have provided, you know, bloodline planning better. It would have been better.
10: Mm-hmm.
9: But third, and maybe the most important, is what you just touched on, Susan. You had a business. Well, when you have a business and you've got a son working in the business, you want to, you know, make sure that son stays interested in the business. So my feeling is, why wouldn't you transfer some non-voting shares to the child who's active in the business? This at least keeps him interested in the business. Even if the parent's not ready to give up control, the parent can keep all the controlling stock. You know, even if you did, you know, you could do a 90-10 split. 10% is voting, but it's 100% control. And you can slowly peel off the non-voting shares to the son. Give him 20%. Give him 30%. Whatever it is. And that way, you know, it keeps him interested and it keeps the parent in control. Plus, in this case, it would have prevented him from losing the business even if this undue influence existed.
10: Mm-hmm.
9: Because let's say the father had given the son, you know, 50% of the non-voting shares. Well, at least he owns 50% of the company. So even if they change the will, right, and disinherit him, he already owns 50% of the business. So when the business is sold, he's at least going to get 50% of the proceeds.
10: And there's no shady business going on with the other son, and, you know,
9: right.
10: It takes a real effort to change things like that.
9: So I think it was very helpful that if they would, you know, so when you have a business, folks, and you're out there wondering what to do and how to leave it, I mean, think about this voting, non-voting idea and keep that kid involved. Not only does it keep him interested, but it kind of protects him from, you know, problems in the family.
10: You have that business, you know, succession plan. That's
9: later
10: so important.
9: On. Right. And folks, you know, query here fourth, the last issue is, you know, it's a new will, and if the new will had been executed, it would have revoked prior wills. So in this case, you know, I'm not sure there was ever a new will created, so I'm not sure how it could have revoked the prior 2000 will. So just some things to think about, you know, especially when you have a business. Planning becomes so important to make sure that business gets where it needs to go. Now, folks, sometimes, you know, when we're doing our planning, the hardest thing to plan for is an IRA. 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
10: Welcome back into the Legal Exchange with Todd Lutsky. I'm Susan Powers, a financial advisor with the Armstrong Advisory Group, and I'm joined by Todd Lutsky, a partner with the law firm of Cushing & Dolan with a master's in taxation. Where are we headed now, Todd?
9: We're going to head to Michigan with a little uncomfortable fact pattern, but we'll get through it. Makes you wonder.
10: Choose again, your words wisely.
9: More about, it's not so much the fact pattern as it is this probate, non-probate, creditor protection point. So in this case, we have facts where in November 2018, Jennifer, apparently the daughter, moved her mother, Helen, from the assisted living facility that Helen was in, into her home, where she then proceeded to kill her and then kill herself. Okay. Told you they were uncomfortable.
10: Where have you been digging these stories up?
9: Told you it was uncomfortable. So Julie, then the sister, files a wrongful death action against Jennifer's estate as personal representative of Helen's estate. Makes sense. I would do the same thing. Jennifer's estate was found liable, and a judgment was issued in favor of Helen's estate. Makes sense. Pretty clear. Helen's estate sought to enforce the judgment that the PR of Jennifer's estate, but then the PR of Jennifer's estate claims that the estate was insolvent. After paying for the funeral expenses and defending the wrongful death action, there's no money left. Well, Jennifer had previously, Jennifer's the killer in this case.
10: Yeah.
9: Jennifer had previously created a revocable trust. Now, of course, it's irrevocable as part of her estate plan. And she named her 401k and her life insurance policy, the designated beneficiary was the trust. Interesting. Then she argues that because the assets are in the trust, they are creditor protected. The probate court said, well, the life insurance is subject to the creditors, but the 401k is not. Well, Helen's estate's not happy with that, so they appeal. And the appellate court said both the life insurance and the 401k are subject to the creditors. Well, Helen's estate's definitely not happy with that, so they appeal to the Supreme Court. The Supreme Court reverses the appellate court and said both the life insurance and the 401k are exempt. I don't mean Helen appealing. I should say Jennifer was appealing. Jennifer's estate was appealing. Helen wants to collect the money. And so they reverse and they say both the life insurance and the 401k are exempt from creditors under the state statutes. 401ks are exempt because it's a payment from a qualified retirement plan. And life insurance is exempt because the proceeds are not payable to the estate. They were payable to the trust. As uncomfortable as this may sound to you, I think they got it right. Assets in the probate estate. Now, it does vary by state. You have to check. This is subject to state law. But, you know, It's very possible that assets in the probate estate are creditors can get.
10: Yes.
9: Assets not in the probate estate, creditors can't get. Interesting, folks. All part of planning, just another reason to plan. In this case, interestingly enough, 401ks are usually rolled over into IRAs, and that's what our guide is about this month. Everybody seems to have an IRA, right? And they're the hardest asset to plan for in your estate. They just don't fit well. They can't put them in any trust, revocable or irrevocable, while you're alive. There's big income tax problems. But ever since the Secure Act passed, you can name the estate the designated beneficiary of the IRA, but do it only coupled with a testamentary trust in place. And this will allow you finally an opportunity to protect an IRA from the nursing home in advance, 50% chance at least of doing that with this plan. And you can do it while it's still going to protect it from estate taxes, not create an income tax problem, and provide bloodline planning for the family. 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There's a lot of sort of, you know, bells and whistles going on here that you have to accommodate to do this. 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
10: I'm not even really sure what to say. I think I'm still stuck on she killed her mama.
9: She did, yeah.
10: Yeah.
9: And then herself. So, obviously, something wasn't right there.
10: Right.
9: But what can we learn from a case like this, we wonder? Again, it's not the fact pattern that I'm focused on. It's the tips and lessons. Trusts and funding. How often have we talked about funding a trust and how important funding a trust can be? We can't say it enough. Well, here's a reason, right? First, by naming the designated beneficiary on these items, your trust, right, on the life insurance or the 401k or any asset, as long as the beneficiary is the trust, you will avoid probate on that asset. That's a big plus. Goes right to there. It's not part of your estate. Oh, it's part of your gross estate, but not part of your probate estate. Now, 401ks, remember, they cannot go into a trust while the donor, the participant, is alive. Why? It'd be a huge income tax.
10: Right. You got to get it to be an after-tax status and then move it in.
9: And move it in. You got to pay. And if you do it at the wrong time, you can have a penalty. I mean, it's just, folks, no, hard stop. Can't do it. But remember, it can't be done while the participant's alive, but it can get there when you die. So it's okay to name the trust the beneficiary. I know we're talking about naming the estate the beneficiary. You could do that too, but naming the trust the beneficiary, that's okay. Also, this will preserve not only the 10-year payout, as long as the trust is drafted correctly, it even can hold these assets in trust for the benefit of the kids and still preserve the 10-year payout. So they're called accumulation trusts if they're drafted right. So this way, you can get both income tax and estate tax benefits by naming your trust the beneficiary of your IRA.
10: So then if you did any kind of divorce proofing for your kids with your trust, does that mean the IRA?
9: Yeah, that's, again, if I am doing divorce proofing with my trust, I certainly don't want a $5 million IRA dumped into the hands of kids over 10 years, because then it would be subject to divorce. This way, it's not. So you get all the benefits, not just the tax, but as you said, Susan, the creditor protection benefits go with it. So, great idea. Everything else, remember, we could just title directly to the trust. You don't even need to do this beneficiary nonsense. You can just change the name on the investment account, on the bank account, and just make it the trust. And so then we don't care about the beneficiaries. Again, creditor protection. So not only divorce proofing for the kids, but in this case, claims against the estate. Now, many states might have this, Mass included. You generally are allowed to file claims against the estate, and the creditors can go after only probate assets of the estate.
10: Okay.
9: Medicaid estate recovery, same way. You're in the nursing home, they can only recover against probate assets of the estate. Well, when you have assets in a trust, they avoid probate. So if they avoid probate, they're arguably protected from the creditors. So to me, in this case, the argument that the 401k was protected, and again, it might have been a state statute, that the 401k is protected because it's a payment from a qualified plan, that may be. But the fact that both of them listed the trust as the designated beneficiary should sufficiently be enough to qualify them to be protected from creditors. Now, folks, remember, you could have zero assets in your probate estate, but they're still all in your gross estate.
10: Right.
9: I don't want you to think I got a $5 million estate. I completely avoided probate, zero. But my gross estate's still $5 million.
10: Still taxable.
9: Yeah, I don't want you to think.
10: At risk.
9: There is a difference between those two. So, folks, call and get the guide, the new guide on how to deal with your IRA and make it a part of your estate plan. Naming the estate the beneficiary of the IRA. You're going to need a testamentary trust. You're going to need to be age 73 or beyond to have that beneficiary change work. But you can do it without causing income and estate tax problems and protect it from the nursing home. 866-848-5699 or legalexchangeshow.com. 866-848-5699. 848-5699. 5699.
10: 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I'm Susan Powers, a financial advisor with the Armstrong Advisory Group. Todd will be answering your listener questions when we return to the Legal Exchange with Todd Lutsky.
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10: Welcome back, Todd. We have a few questions from listeners. First question comes from Anthony in Dover, Mass., and Anthony writes, "My mother passed away a few weeks ago. Her home is in her irrevocable trust, but had a mortgage, so there was a life estate. My siblings are eager to get their inheritance, and I have a buyer lined up for her home. How do I handle the sale now? I am the only trustee."
9: So you should read the trust first and foremost. Let's assume, you know, you can do it. I know you can do it. The trust.
10: This is one of your trusts, by the way. This is a mutual client.
9: And good. And even if it wasn't, but in this case, it even better. But I know the trust has the ability to sell the property. That's not the issue. But there might be language in there that says, you know, treat everybody equally fine. But then it might say, you know, hold everything in trust and protect it from creditors. Well, that's one thing.
10: Mm-hmm.
9: If that's the case, then yes, the trust should sell the property. But again, there might be language that says it only gets sold if none of the kids want it. So let the kids first decide.
10: Right.
9: If they want it, they can buy out the interest of the other one. So these are some things for you to think about, Anthony, you know, before you sell it.
10: Mm-hmm.
9: Just read the document and understand that language. So if it's there, it's going to say if all kids want it, then they get it. And they can decide what they want to do with it.
10: Yep.
9: Which might include selling it.
10: Mm-hmm.
9: But then all three, if there's three, would have to decide. If anyone doesn't want it, then the ones who want it can buy out the interest of the ones who don't, and that takes care of your concern about selling the property, Anthony. They're buying it.
10: Mm-hmm.
9: Okay, nobody wants it. Then the trust says it must be sold. Well, now the trustee of the trust, Anthony, you followed the rules, and you can sell it.
10: Okay.
9: And as trustee, you might want to sell it. You have two options, though. If all the assets are held in trust, then the trustee is going to have to sell it. But if it says divide everything and pay it out,
10: mm-hmm.
9: well, then you could divide it and pay it out, right? But mm-hmm. if the trusts, and then the kids would all sell it.
10: Oh, I see.
9: Then you have three names that has to
10: complex.
9: Sign it. Yeah, it's a little more complicated. But I think if it says nobody wants it and the trust says then the trust must sell it, well, then I think the trust has to sell it.
10: And I don't think anybody in this situation wants it. They
9: okay.
10: all live, they're all kind of scattered and stuff. So where she had a life estate because she has had a mortgage, is there any special considerations for that?
9: Yeah, great question. So the answer is no, because the moment she dies, the life estate is gone.
10: Okay.
9: Immediately dissolves by itself, and 100% of the property is now owned by the trust.
10: Okay.
9: Now, the mortgage may still need to be paid off. Obviously, if there's an outstanding balance on the mortgage, the mortgage company is going to pursue the note.
10: Mm-hmm.
9: And so, yeah, we're going to have to pay it off. Well, you could do that from the sale proceeds.
10: Yeah.
9: So in this case, now the house would need to be sold.
10: Okay.
9: And the trustee, Anthony,
10: mm-hmm.
9: you could do it. Makes it a little easier, I sense. You're going to have to get an ID number for the trust to receive the proceeds, but it
10: yeah,
9: is what
10: and
9: it
10: I
9: is.
10: Think they already have that because they do have some assets in the trust as well.
9: Oh, but remember, she died, so you now need a new ID number.
10: A new tax ID number,
9: because it's no longer a grantor trust, so you would get a new tax ID number.
10: Do they need that before they sell?
9: And, you know, I would think that I would say yes. I mean,
10: okay.
9: is it possible to file it and just be done with it with the old one? It might work. But to me, technically, you need a new ID number. And then the trust would receive the money.
10: Mm-hmm.
9: And then it would go into a trust account. And then you read the document and the trust says what happens. Pay it out to the
10: okay.
9: kids. If that's what it says, then three checks are written and it's paid out. But remember, from an income tax perspective, even though we had to get a tax ID number and probably need to file a tax return for the trust, the gain is going to be what? Zero.
10: Yep.
9: No tax,
10: mm-hmm.
9: because there would have been a full step up in basis on the death of the grantor, in this case, of the trust. So
10: good.
9: Pretty easy to do. Mm-hmm. The paperwork's the same. Just follow the instructions, and I think it'll be good to go.
10: Perfect.
9: Folks, that's how it works when you plan. But there's one item that's always complicated when you're doing your estate plan, and it's your IRA, and most of us have one. So if you ever wanted to learn how to protect an IRA from the nursing home in advance, or at least give yourself a chance to protect it in advance, since you cannot, and how also to fit it into your estate plan so that you can get better estate tax savings and nursing home protection at the same time without incurring an income tax problem, this guide is for you. Because remember, if you just leave your IRA to your spouse, it's going to be taxed when your spouse dies, and it's not sheltered for estate taxes. 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
10: Last question comes from Paul in Plymouth, Mass. And Paul writes, my wife has been declining quickly with dementia, and I was recently diagnosed with cancer. We do have a revocable trust and our basic documents taken care of. I'm concerned with what will happen to my wife if I predecease her, because she cannot live alone. Is there anything from a legal perspective I should consider putting in place in case I die first?
9: Yeah, that's a kind of a tough one. I mean, I guess in this case, if you have like an IRA or a an IRA account, this might be a great idea. As long as you're competent, you can set up the designated beneficiary in a testamentary trust. So if we're and actually, you can put more things in the testamentary trust than just an IRA. So if we know somebody is going to pass sooner rather than later, like perhaps in this case, and the wife who is declining but healthy just with dementia could end up in a nursing home for a long time.
10: Sure.
9: You can just set up a testamentary trust and put as many assets into your name as possible. Individually. This would be the husband's name.
10: Paul, yeah.
9: Right? Paul. Into your name individually. Now, that's going to mean a probate estate. I get it, but I don't care.
10: Mm-hmm.
9: If it's going to go to probate, no big deal. We'll deal with it. We'll put it all. So when you die, everything will flow into your will. I call it a testamentary trust, but I didn't learn all the big words in law school. So let's just call it a, will trust, right? It's a trust, you know, built in to a will. And this will trust then will have language that will say marital share, remainder share. It'll shelter assets for estate tax purposes, just like the trust we talk about all the time. I'll call them living trusts, the ones that are done while you're alive. Remember, the testamentary trust doesn't exist till you die because it's in your will.
10: Yep.
9: And the will doesn't speak until you're dead. So now all these assets will funnel into your will trust on the date of death, sheltered from estate taxes, providing payments out in the trustee's sole discretion, both income and principal, to the wife in this case, so she can enjoy the assets that are in there, but she doesn't own them, sheltered from estate taxes, and most importantly, there is no 5-year waiting period for her. So if she got sick and went into the nursing home right after he died because she can't live a home alone, which is sounds like is the case here, well, immediately she could go in a month later and all the assets in that testamentary trust, while available to her, are not at risk for the nursing home at all.
10: So while available to her, so even if they decided to go into not a Medicaid facility,
9: like assisted living.
10: Yeah, like assisted living. They could use those assets to private pay without restriction, and then they're still protected if she needs more.
9: Absolutely right. And that's why we use the special language, sole discretion, et cetera. Folks, naming the estate the beneficiary of your IRA can have many benefits. 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
10: 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Maybe I'll be able to read your question on the air, and hopefully his answer will stop you from becoming one of his next real-life stories. You've been listening to Todd Lutsky, a partner with the law firm of Cushing & Dolan. I'm Susan Powers, a financial advisor with the Armstrong Advisory Group. We'll be back with more after this quick break on The Legal Exchange with Todd Lutsky.
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21: You're tuned

0: as the loophole guide.
1: That's a good name.
0: And now you know how much I enjoy a loophole.
1: You do.
0: So these testamentary trusts, you know, who should really consider naming their estate their beneficiaries?
1: So if you're going to be doing nursing home planning, so okay, if you're doing just revocable trust planning, this is not for you. It's not an issue. But when you're coming in and you're finding that the plan we're trying to put in place is going to accomplish not just probate avoidance, mm-hmm, estate tax savings, which are usually the top two, but we also want to add nursing home protection into that mix.
0: Mm-hmm.
1: Well, once you add nursing home protection in and you now know you're shifting to irrevocable trusts, now you want to consider this idea of naming the estate the beneficiary. That's just the first step,
0: mm-hmm,
1: in considering naming the estate the primary beneficiary of your IRA.
0: So instead of your spouse, which is typically what we say.
1: Right. I'm so glad you picked up on that. That's why I said primary beneficiary. Normally it would be the spouse.
0: Yeah. Okay.
1: This is very different.
0: So you can't just decide to do this. Like if someone's listening and they say, oh, I'm just going to change my beneficiary in my IRA to my estate, and that's going to automatically, yeah, protect it from the nursing. You can't just do that if you don't have the legal documents to back it up, right?
1: Well, there's actually more criteria even than that. So you're right. You can't just say, oh, I don't need the guide. I'll just do what he said.
0: So no do-it-yourself here.
1: Please don't run down and say, I'll just go see my financial advisor. And now you could just put the estate of Todd, you know, whatever your name is, estate of Todd Letzky as beneficiary. No. So one, yes, you need to be thinking in terms of, I want to protect assets from the nursing home. Again, mm-hmm, if you don't even need to consider this. Okay, I'm past that stage. What's the next thing I need to consider? Well, you need to be age 73 or beyond. Or
0: how come?
1: I'm picking 73 because that's most people, mm-hmm, but that age kind of fluctuates based on how old you are now.
0: So you have to be RMD who's 40, age.
1: Right. Someone who's 40 now might not be,
0: it's
1: 73 might not be the,
0: right,
1: RMD age. Right. So the RBD, which is the required beginning date.
0: Yep.
1: So the RBD for most people, I don't know.
0: Anyone born before 1960 right now. Your required beginning date is 73.
1: Before 1960.
0: Before 60. Anyone after 60, it's 75.
1: Okay. So the RBD for many people that we talk about anyway,
0: mm-hmm,
1: would be 73.
0: Yep.
1: So you need to make sure you've reached the RBD, whatever that is for you,
0: yep,
1: 73 or 75, before you physically change the beneficiary. Because if you don't, then you have an income tax problem with your IRA. Remember, IRAs are all about income tax problems.
0: Right.
1: So it's this magic age of 73 that allows you to change the beneficiary to the estate of, provided you want to protect it from a nursing home,
0: mm-hmm,
1: and then you're even going to need more documents than that, but that's at least the first two prongs. Otherwise, if you died and the beneficiary was the estate before you reach the RBD age,
0: mm-hmm,
1: then the payouts are going to come out over 5 years.
0: Ooh, that could be
1: a huge income tax problem. Not so much,
0: right,
1: once you reach the RBD. Folks, those are just two of the criteria. A lot of balls in the air here when you're dealing with naming your estate the beneficiary of your IRA. Those are just two requirements. You got to have a testamentary trust. You have to have the idea of, you know, what's the size of your estate. You want to make sure that you don't trigger an income tax problem, but at the same time, you want it to be sheltered from estate taxes. You want it to be available to the spouse, and you want to protect it from the nursing home. You can do all of those, but you need to make sure you understand how to do it,
0: mm-hmm,
1: and all the right documents in place. How to name your estate the beneficiary for your IRA. 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
0: So big flashing red sign.

0: documents first. That has to be done first. You have to have your are you doing this through your trust? Are you doing this through your will? How do you actually establish this testamentary trust?
1: So to recap, you have to be wanting to protect assets from the nursing home, and you need to be 73.
0: Okay.
1: Or meet the RBD.
0: Yeah.
1: Now, folks, you might be 65 and say, but Todd, I still want to protect this from the nursing home. Fine. We're going to set up the next requirement at that time called a testamentary trust.
0: Mm-hmm.
1: So we are going to set up a testamentary trust, even if you're 65 and you're doing this. But what we won't do is we won't change the designated beneficiary on the IRA.
0: Until you turn that
1: until you turn 73. Okay. But then you're all set. Everything's in place, right? All you have to do is, everybody says, how am I going to remember? You're going to remember because your financial guy is going to tell you, you need to take minimum distributions now. And as mm-hmm. soon as you know you need to take minimum distributions, you're going to remember, oh, yeah, I need to change my designated yeah. beneficiary. So it's not hard to forget. So the designated beneficiary and wanting to do it. Then we start the planning. In the planning process, not only will we be setting up irrevocable trusts for other assets,
0: yep,
1: houses, rental, etc. We will then set up in the will a testamentary trust. So that's that, I like to call it a will built into a trust or a will trust.
0: Mm-hmm.
1: And that will be built into the will, ready to receive the IRA benefits when you die, if you die and never go to a nursing home, right?
0: Yep.
1: Which is our goal anyway.
0: Mm-hmm.
1: So then those assets will flow into this testamentary trust, and it's that testamentary trust that provides all of these tax benefits, nursing home benefits, etc., and control benefits.
0: So, Todd, I think about those folks out there that have worked with you that have done revocable trust planning, perhaps because they had such large IRAs that couldn't be protected in advance. So this is something, right. This strategy has really only been in place for, what, 3 or 4 years now,
1: yeah,
0: give or take?
1: It's pretty new.
0: So if someone did revocable trust planning and they say, hey, you mean there's something I can do if I have a large IRA now to potentially protect that? Can they go back and change their will to say...
1: So this is kind of a loaded question, I think. So let's not make it such a broad sweeping comment. Let's say if you've done irrevocable trust planning in the past and you say... Yeah, Todd, I've got my irrevocable trust in place, but you're right. We never put our IRA in because we couldn't, and we still can't.
0: Yeah.
1: But you're telling me now there's a way where I can adjust, you know, maybe I'm over 73,
0: right?
1: And I can now adjust my plan
0: mm-hmm.
1: to accommodate my IRA. For those people, I'm going to say yes.
0: Okay.
1: Right? If it's a large enough, you know, it's a nice IRA, nice size IRA, and you want to come in and redo your will
0: mm-hmm.
1: and get a testamentary trust built into your will for you and your spouse, and you would only do this if you're married.
0: Yeah.
1: That's another requirement. You would never do this if you're single.
0: Right.
1: I would say, yes, that might be something that you might want to explore. Back to your comment. If I did revocable trust planning in the past, I might have done it because my estate is large enough that I don't need nursing home planning.
0: Right.
1: So that if I don't need nursing home planning, right, then no, there's no reason to be running in and changing it. Now, that said, if you've done revocable trust planning years ago, but your estate is, you know, maybe under $4 million, and you say, I just want to switch because I'm older, well, then we can do a whole new plan for you. And then we would incorporate the new will trust built in.
0: Lots to learn.
1: Folks, I can't even say enough about it, but just get the guide, how to name your estate the IRA beneficiary of your estate. 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IRAs, everybody has one, and you want to learn how to fit it into your plan. 866-848-5699 or legalexchangeshow.com. 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
0: Todd Lutsky from the law firm of Cushing & Dolan, thank you so much.
1: Thank you, Susan. Always a pleasure.
0: I'm Susan Powers, a financial advisor with the Armstrong Advisory Group. 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
3: Seeing some high volume out there on those roads today, folks. 93 northbound at exit.
0: Sound familiar?
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6: Good Sunday morning. Welcome to Revival New Hampshire. I am your host, Tim Beard. I have another great message this week from Pastor Sam at Lake Church. It's 314 Sunapee Street, Newport, New Hampshire. If you like these messages, please join us at either the 9 a.m. service or the 11 a.m. service every week right here in Newport. And we don't cancel because of weather or anything else. 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
7: And I'm realizing sandals are not a good idea for fall, especially when it's starting to snow. Amen. And I was doing great until somebody saw me on the side of the road and decided to run me over. So I quickly jumped into the ditch, and when I came back up covered with mud, I noticed that one of my sandal straps had broken. So now I'm Hopalong Cassidy on the side of the road trying to make my way home. Well, you can imagine in a situation like that, your praise and gratitude is probably not at a very high level on the meter. Woe is me. Why did I ever buy this stupid Camaro? Why didn't I test drive it first? Why didn't I take somebody with me when I bought the stupid Camaro? And the whole time, you know, after I told the story later, I had many friends who were upset with me because they said, you should have called. And I said, I wouldn't want somebody waking me up at 3 o'clock in the morning. So I didn't want to wake you up at 3 o'clock in the morning. I figured I got myself into this. I'm going to get myself out of it. But I had a breakthrough. As I'm walking, I'm about 2 miles from home, and I like Popeye, I stood all I could stand, and I can stand no more. And I said, God, this sucks. I don't like this at all. This is no fun. Buying the Camaro was fun. Walking home covered in mud and snow with a broken sandal is not fun. Help me. Help me right now. And some of you might think God would be offended by that. But our God is not from Canada. Amen. Our God is a Middle Eastern man who is very expressive in his emotions. Another thing, let me say this. God doesn't, I'm trying to think of a safer word to use, because this isn't a bad word, but it's a Kansas colloquialism that I don't think translates right in the Northeast. Amen. God doesn't soft foot around clear communication. Are you with me? So many people say, well, you know, I think God told me something. Well, he didn't, actually. If it was God, you would know. Amen. Because he doesn't have, well, you know, I think there's something wrong in your life. If you would just take a moment and pray about it. And get, no, God's not like that. Amen. Satan is the accuser of the brethren. God is clear with what needs to change, with what needs to happen next, and with what your next steps are. Somebody say, praise the Lord. And so he says multiple times in his word, call unto me, and I will answer you, and I will show you great and mighty things that you didn't know. And so there I am on the side of the road. I have no one that I feel like that I can call, except one person, and I know he's up. Amen. So I said, God, help me. Amen. Hallelujah. And immediately, a taxi turns onto the highway, comes right up behind me, and pulls right up to where I am, and said, do you need a ride? I said, I would love a ride. Amen. So I get in, he drives me the last 2 miles home, and he charges me $86. And it was the best $86 that I ever paid. Because I wasn't specific in my prayer. I said, help me. I didn't say, help me for free. Amen. Hallelujah. But something shifted in me in that moment. Because I realized that even when I didn't feel that I had anyone else to help me, I always have someone to help me. Amen. He is willing, able, and available to answer my requests. And in fact, it is his good pleasure to answer our prayers. So here's the next barrier to prayer, and then we're going to jump right into the text. The Bible says that the prayers of a righteous man are powerful and they're effective. Before you can get anywhere in prayer, you have to start seeing yourself the way that God sees you. Turn to your neighbor and say, you're not a bum. Amen. You are the righteousness of God. And you might say, well, I don't feel like the righteousness of God. Well, the Bible says our answer to prayers is not based on our feelings. Our righteousness is not based on our feelings. Our answer to prayer comes from faith in the Word of God that he will do everything that he said that he will do. So you have to start seeing yourself the way that God sees you, as a righteous person. Here's why this makes a difference. Number one, when you see yourself the way that you are, you're not going to come in groveling, begging, or asking. The Bible says in Hebrews, let us boldly come in to the throne room of grace and make our requests known unto the Lord. So many times, if people pray at all, it's, well, God, if you could maybe just see, I mean, I know I haven't been in church the last 2 weeks, but I've sort of been slacking on my Bible reading, but well, never mind. I know you're busy. The Bible says in the book of James, the double-minded man is unstable in all of his ways. And that man should not expect to receive anything of the Lord. No, when you pray, you've got to recognize, and see yourself the way that God sees you, as holy, righteous, and set apart. In other words, God will answer your prayers the same way that he answered the prayers of his son Jesus. Amen. So turn with me to Mark chapter 11, starting in verse 20. Mark 11, starting in verse 20. And say this with me, I'm ready to pray. Amen. We're going to start in verse 20. I'm going to read verse 17. And then Jesus said to them after he cleared the temple, my temple will be called a house of prayer for all nations, but you have turned it into a den of thieves. Verse 20. The next morning, as they passed by the fig tree that Jesus had cursed, the disciples noticed that it had withered from the roots up. And Peter remembered what Jesus had said to the tree on the previous day. And he exclaimed, look, Rabbi, the fig tree that you cursed has withered and died! Exclamation point. And then Jesus said to his disciples, have faith in God. I tell you the truth. You can say to this mountain, may you be lifted up and thrown into the sea, and it will happen. But you must really believe that it will happen, and have no doubt in your heart. I tell you, you can pray for anything, and if you believe that you've received it, it will be yours. I'm going to read that again. I tell you that you can pray for anything, and if you believe that you've received it, it will be yours. But when you are praying, first, forgive anyone that you were holding a grudge against, so that your Father in heaven will forgive your sins also. And so Jesus has just come off of his ministry tour as he's preparing to go to the cross. And he goes to the temple, and he sees the outer court of the temple was called the court of the Gentiles. And you may not care about that, but you should. Because that was the place that God had prepared for people who didn't have a relationship with God to come, and they could make their requests made known to God from the outside. And God would hear their prayer, and he would answer them. And let me put this a different way. In the Old Testament, God had rules for the harvest. He said that when you plant and harvest your crops, you need to leave an outer space on the outside of the field for people who are not related to you, for people that you don't care about. Hello. And if they get hungry, they don't even have to ask. They can go to the place of grace, and they can get the answer to their prayer. Somebody say amen. And that was the social security system of the nation of Israel. Well, if God tells them to do that in the area of food, he also did that in the area of prayer and relationship. The Jewish people had a right. Say a right. They had a right to go into the house where God's presence was visibly manifest. And whatever they were praying for, they could bring their prayers and their petitions before the Lord, and God would hear them, and he would answer them. Somebody say amen. But God in his mercy said, I'm not only going to answer the prayers of my people, I am creating a space where the nations can come and bring their requests to me. Amen. In other words, what God is trying to do is he said, I want a monopoly on answered prayer. I want, if you're going to pray to anybody, I want you to pray to me. Because the Bible says that every good and perfect gift comes from above, from the Father of lights. The Bible says the blessing and the rain of heaven falls on the just and on the unjust. So what am I saying? God is not just interested in answering the prayers of his children. He has a special interest in answering the prayers of everyone. Somebody say amen. Now, when Jesus came to his father's house, he saw that the space of grace that was created for the Gentiles had been turned into a market where they were ripping people off. They were charging them high interest to buy their sacrifices. Now, let me explain this. This would never happen at Lake Church, but I just want you to get the idea. What they said was, if you want your sins forgiven, you have to give in the offering. But we don't take your money. And so outside in the parking lot, there's going to be a guy named Mo. And you're going to give him your money, and he's going to give you special Lake dollars that you can use to get your sins forgiven. And they were ripping them off coming in, and they were ripping them off coming out. And so Jesus came in, and he said, this is supposed to be a place where people get their prayers answered. Instead, you've turned it into a place where you're ripping people off. And he got angry. And he started flipping tables and turning over chairs. Which is one of the reasons you'll never see me preach sitting down. Because I got a verse that says Jesus doesn't like that. Amen. Hallelujah. When you're working, you should be standing. I'm meddling now. Crystal and I went to a store the other day, and all the cashiers were sitting down. And they were the slowest cashiers that I've ever seen. And I told Crystal afterwards, I said, it's really nice that they have chairs for them because, you know, they're on their feet all day. But there's something that happens to somebody when they're supposed to be working and they're sitting. You're not a politician. You work for a living. Amen. All right, if you're a cashier, welcome to Lake Church. We're so glad to have you here with us. I hope your chairs are comfortable. Amen. So Jesus turned the chairs over. He flipped the chairs over. He flipped the tables over. And he said, my house is a house of prayer. Say this with me. Church is a place of prayer. Now, you have to understand this. This was still under the old covenant. Amen. If you stay for second service, I'm going to show you how to pray in the Spirit where you can pray anywhere. Amen. Because there was a woman who came to Jesus at the well and said, I'm really confused. Am I supposed to go to Jerusalem to worship and get ripped off? Or am I supposed to go to the mountain in Samaria to worship where the priest isn't even saved? And Jesus, I mean, there's a lot of people that have that problem. Even now, I've been going to this church. My great-grandfather helped build this church. Yeah, your pastor's not even a Christian. Yeah, I know, but I was born in the third pew. I'm going to die in the third pew. Well, you probably will die if you stay in that dead church. So people have always had the same problems. And she said, I don't want to travel to go where God's presence is. But if I go here, the guy's not even saved. And then Jesus said, the hour is now coming and is even here. The Father is looking for worshipers who will worship him in spirit and in truth. What Jesus was telling the woman is the place of grace that you used to have to travel to after the resurrection, after the crucifixion, after Pentecost, that temple is now going to be placed on the inside of you, where God is no longer far away, but he's very near. Paul said in Romans 10, this is the word of faith which I preach, that he is in your heart and he is in your mouth. All that is set up to say this. It's easier now to get your prayers answered than it's ever been. I'll go say it over here. It's much easier now to get your prayers answered than it has ever been. Amen. Hallelujah. Thank you, Lord. In fact, we shouldn't be surprised when God answers our prayers. We should be surprised when we don't see the answer. Hallelujah. Thank you, Lord. So Peter says, Jesus, you're not going to believe this. Remember that fig tree that you cursed because it didn't have figs? You said, I think you were a little harsh personally. You said, you foul fig tree. You got leaves and no fruit. Let no one ever eat from you again. And we just walked by it today, Jesus, and it withered up from the roots. Say power.
8: Power.
7: Hallelujah. Say power.
8: Power.
7: We had a lady sent me a testimony. She's watching right now. She'll probably be here at 11. She sent me a testimony. She said, when I came to the revival meetings last week, she had been in and out of the hospital with heart problems for a long time. And she said, I was concerned watching online because I saw people falling on the ground. And I didn't know why they were falling on the ground. And she said, but when I came and evangelist touched my hand, she said, I felt something go through me that I've never felt before. It was like an electrical current that that went right into my hand. And she said, I didn't fall down because I told the Lord, I don't want to fall because I don't know if I'll be able to get back up. Amen. I said, it's not about falling down. If it was, we would just start the service and have everybody lay on the floor. Amen. But she said, I received something. And she said, now I'm restarting my business and I'm checking into going back to work. Say power.
8: Power.
7: Something happens when the presence of God touches you in a visible manifestation as an answer to prayer. It causes people not to be able to sit still. It puts an energy on the inside of you that causes you to work. Amen. You know, how do you know that somebody's spirit-filled? Because suddenly they become more productive than they've ever been. They're able to accomplish more with seemingly less effort. In fact, how do you know that somebody's spirit-filled? Because many people around you will start saying, hey, you need to slow down. And when they do, respond. I'm not slowing down, I'm speeding up.
8: Amen.
7: Amen. Say this with me. I'm not slowing down.
8: I'm speeding up.
7: Amen. That's why Jesus cursed the fig tree. Did you know it wasn't even the season of figs? But Jesus only had a few days left to live. And he said, I'm hungry for some figs. I don't have time to wait for the right season to get my prayer answered. I want my prayer answered now. Amen. I said, I don't have time to wait for the right season to get my prayer answered. I want my prayer answered now. That's why the Bible tells us to be instant in season and out of season. So a couple years ago, a friend of mine started making coffee for me. And it's the best coffee that I ever had. And I asked her, I said, man, this is so good. What is it? And she said, it's freeze-dried. It's instant. I said, you know why I like it so much? Because whenever I want it, I can have it immediately. Amen. I don't have to drive to Lebanon and get a $5. I can have it now. Amen. I said, I can have it now. So have an expectation in your spirit that when you pray, the answer's not coming next season. The answer's not coming someday. The answer's not coming in the sweet by and by. How many of you know when we all get to heaven, then God's really going to start being nice to people? No. Have an expectation that when you pray, the moment that the words leave your heart and leave your mouth, have the expectation that you have received. You don't hear that kind of preaching everywhere. It's called Bible preaching. Then Jesus said to his disciples, have faith in God. Well, you're one of those faith preachers, aren't you? I am. Like the Apostle Paul, like Jesus, both people that I consider to be experts in the subject of Christianity. Amen. I mean, what's the opposite of that? Doubt and unbelief preacher? How many of you know it may not be God's will for you to be blessed? How many of you know it may not be God's will for you to get healed? How many of you know it? No, that's not what the Bible says. The Bible says, bless the Lord, O my soul, who has forgiven all my sins, who has healed all of my diseases, who has taken me out of the miry clay and set my feet upon a rock, who has taken me out of a place of isolation and put me in a wide space, who has put me on my own land so that I may prosper, be in health, and be at peace, even as my soul prospers. Somebody say amen. Amen. Say this with me. Faith is now. Well, I'm believing I'm going to get healed someday. Well, you won't, because that's hope. You may as well wish upon a star. Faith is now. Why is faith so important? Because Hebrews says, without faith, it is impossible to please God. For in order to please Him, you must believe that He exists and that He is a rewarder of those who diligently seek Him. Say this with me. My God exists. Say, my God is alive. Say, my God is a rewarder. Say, my God rewards. Amen. Hallelujah. He rewards those who diligently seek Him. One translation says He rewards those who seek Him with their whole hearts. Hallelujah. So you have to get this idea in your spirit that God's not looking to punish you. God's looking to reward you. He wants to reward you for your faithfulness. He wants to reward you for your obedience. He wants to reward you for spending time with Him in prayer. But it's based on relationship. There are some people that I have a great relationship with that I can ask things that I wouldn't ask anybody else. Amen. You have to develop your personal relationship with God. Amen. I said you must develop your personal relationship with God. As your pastor, I am happy to pray for you. I am happy to pray with you. Somebody said, you're so busy. I'm never too busy to pray. And God hears my prayers. But just because somebody has a title doesn't mean that they have a relationship with God. You've got to do your own praying. It's getting quiet. You've got to do your own praying. Amen. You know, no matter how busy I am, there are some things in my relationship with Crystal that I will never lease out to somebody else. We have a rule that before I leave to go somewhere and when I come back, that I kiss her. There has never been a time in the 21 years of our marriage that I've said, you know, honey, I just don't feel it. My lips hurt real bad. I'm going to see if I can Instacart somebody else to come over here and do my kissing for me. First, she would slap me. Amen. What am I saying? I'm saying you gotta do your own kissing. There are some things that you cannot sublet out to somebody else. Are you with me? It's your relationship. You must grow the relationship. You must do your own praying. Hallelujah. Have faith in God. Turn to your neighbor and say, have faith. Have faith. Which is why I'm preaching to you right now, because the Bible says faith comes by hearing and hearing comes by reading the word. I tell you the truth. Say he's not lying. You can say to this mountain, be lifted up and thrown into the sea, and it will happen. But you must really believe that it will happen and have no doubt in your heart. So when you pray, pray in faith. A prayer that's not a prayer of faith is not a prayer. It's a complaint. I should be farther along by now. I can't believe I'm 70 years old and I'm still having to deal with this. Not a prayer. That's a complaint. Prayers have faith. Prayers come from a place of gratitude. Prayers come from a place of expectation. I was with someone the other day. We were going to the store. They were running in to get something. And as they were going into the store, they said, oh, they're probably out of it. And I said, then what are you even going for? And I, you know, anytime I go to buy something, I expect that what I want will be there. And on sale. Amen. Have faith in God. You must really believe that it will happen and have no doubt in your heart. I tell you, you can pray for anything. And if you believe that you've received it, it will be yours. I was preaching along these lines and I had a pastor. He came up to me and he said, you can't tell people that they can pray for anything. And I said, I didn't tell people they can pray for anything. Jesus told them that they can pray for anything. And he said, what if people pray for their neighbor to suddenly die? And I said, I'm so sorry. I didn't realize your church was filled with witches and warlocks. Amen. Obviously, he's saying praying for anything according to the will of God. But the will of God is not mysterious. The will of God is clear. And the will of God is known. The will of God is written. When you're praying for someone to get saved, you're praying the will of God, because the Bible says it's not God's will that anyone should perish, but that everyone should have a relationship with him. When you're praying for someone to receive their healing, you're praying the perfect will of God, because the Bible says that Jesus took 39 stripes upon his back so that we could be healed. I'm telling you that just to say he desires people to get physically healed even more than you do. If you come up to me, Pastor, will you pray with me? Will you believe for me for my healing? Yes, I'll pray with you. I'm not getting whipped so that you can get rid of your ingrown toenail. Amen. But Jesus did. Jesus took 39 stripes on his back with a Roman cat of nine tails so that you could come boldly into the throne of grace and say, I will have what's mine in Jesus' name. Speaking of getting whipped, I got to go to the race this Friday night. I sat so close that when the car was coming around, one of them actually kicked up a rock and it hit me in the arm.
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12: Good morning and welcome to The Flatline. I'm your host, Rick Hughes, and for the next few minutes, please stay with me. It won't be long, just about 30 minutes of inspiration, motivation, some education, and no manipulation, because we're not trying to con you into joining anything. We're not going to ask you for money. We're not going to ask you to give it up, nothing like that. We're just going to ask you to listen. Listen as I try to verify and identify the plan of God for your life. And if I can do that, then you have the privilege and the opportunity to respond if you would like to do so. It's your life. You got one shot at it. I pray you'll make a good decision that will change the way your destiny lays out in front of you, what you think, what you do with what God gave you. You know, you got two ends, one to think with and one to sit with. And success in your life depends on which one of those ends you use. So heads you win, and tails, you're going to lose. Okay, now I remember watching a TV host ask evangelist Billy Graham a question one time. He asked him this, what's the number one question that people are always asking you, Dr. Graham? And he said, well, people are always asking me, how do I find God? Billy Graham also said the number one problem that people deal with is the problem of loneliness. Many of you listening this morning might be living alone. Perhaps your spouse is no longer living, or perhaps you've been abandoned by your family or your friends. Both grief and abandonment can lead to serious depression. Depressed individuals do not make rational decisions, since they base their decisions on their emotions rather than on thinking, not on thought. So every crisis leads to a reaction or a response in your life. Anytime something happens in a crisis, you're either going to react to it with your emotions, or you're going to respond to it with what you think. Emotions react, thought responds. So if you will stick with me today, just a few minutes, I will show you how to handle loneliness by responding with thought rather than reacting with emotions. But first, we have to clarify what it is that you should be thinking about. If you are a believer in the Lord Jesus Christ and growing spiritually by studying and applying the Word of God to your life, then the feeling of loneliness is the easiest problem that you could have to solve. You see, loneliness for the Christian always starts with preoccupation with self. It's seeking to have a person fill an emotional need rather than letting God the Father sustain you in your time of need. So whenever you focus on yourself, concentrate on yourself, then you have the potential to try to fill it with this someone else trying to give you something that makes you happy. But whenever man rejects the protocol plan of God, well, then he's bound to wind up in serious trouble. So let's study what God has actually prepared for us in order that we can live without being lonely and without being afraid. In 1 Peter 5:7, the Apostle Peter wrote these words, "Cast all of your anxiety on him because he cares for you." That word anxiety, the Greek word merimena, means cares or concerns. This is obviously a volitional decision on your part. Volition is part of your soul. God didn't make you a robot. He gave you the ability to choose. You're not a little robot, so you can decide whether you want to cast your anxieties on him or whether you want to balance them in your own hand and juggle them around in your own life trying to solve your own problems. So either you will cast your anxiety on him or you won't do that. Now listen, I'm not a trained counselor, nor am I a psychologist, just a simple evangelist. But I am skilled enough in the Word of God, and that's why God has brought you here. It's the content I offer to you, not my character. So listen to these divine provisions God made for you. Again, keep in mind 1 Peter 5:7, cast all your concerns, all your cares. You know, people have deserted me, people have abandoned me, I'm lonely. Cast it all on the Lord. In Romans 8:38, here's a great verse that you should remember and write it down and read it every day. It says, "For I am persuaded that neither death, not even life, nor angels, nor principalities, nor powers, nor things present, nor things to come, nor height, nor depth, nor any other creature shall be able to separate us from the love of God, which is in Christ Jesus our Lord." There is a wonderful divine promise for you. That regardless of what happens to you, God loves you and will never turn his back on you. That love was demonstrated through Jesus Christ, his anointed Son, when he went to the cross and paid for my sin and for your sin. When he took our place, that's why the Bible says, "He that knew no sin was made sin for us, so that we could be made the righteousness of God through him." In Psalm 34, verse 18, "The Lord is near to them that are of broken heart, and saveth such as be of contrite," that means remorse or guilt, "saveth such as be of contrite spirit." So for the Christian, you and I. Loneliness is a lack of love for God. Love for God the Father. Personal love for God the Father. Because the Bible says if we love Him, we will obey Him in 1 John chapter 5, verse 4. If we love Him, we'll obey Him. And this is what motivates us to be faithful. So when we have no love for God the Father, and we have no fellowship with God the Holy Spirit, then the reason for loneliness really doesn't have anything to do with people. You see, people emphasis over God emphasis is a guarantee you will be lonely. Because when you emphasize people and places and things over God, you will inevitably be frustrated, sometimes bitter, perhaps even vindictive and implacable. But here's a wonderful divine promise for you, found in Psalm 34:17. The righteous cry, and the Lord hears and delivers them out of their troubles. That's one you can claim. So when you're feeling lonely, you can go to the Lord in prayer and ask Him to deliver you from this thought of loneliness, and you can concentrate on the wonderful problem-solving devices found in the Scripture that we call the flatline of your soul. If you don't have the book on the flatline, you need to write to us, and we'll send it to you free. Christian Problem Solving is the name of that book. We'll be glad to get it out so you understand all 10 problem-solving devices. So when you go, when the righteous, that's the Christian, cries out to the Lord, that's prayer, God will hear them and deliver them out of their troubles. In Isaiah 26, verse 3, you will keep him in perfect peace, whose mind is stayed on thee, because he trusteth in thee. Well, that's a wonderful thing there, too. God can give you perfect peace. The wonderful thing about peace is not worrying, it's not being afraid. If your mind is stayed on Him, and remember what I started out talking about, how we have to think, cast all our cares on Him, we have to think, we have to make a decision, we don't react, we respond by thinking, we react with getting emotions. So we keep Him in perfect peace, whose mind, and that means you're not reacting, you're not letting your emotions, it doesn't say whose emotions are concentrating on you, it says whose mind is concentrating on you. Because He trusteth in thee. So if you really trust God, if you really believe in the Lord Jesus Christ, here's a divine promise that you can have perfect peace in your life if you will trust Him, if you will concentrate on Him, whose mind is stayed on thee. That's concentration. What does that mean? It means you're reviewing some scripture, you're reading the Bible, you're going through verses that apply to your life. You know, we have a book also that deals with biblical promises and principles found in the Scripture. You might want to order that. It's free as well. But there are things that you can relate to, and when you get to feeling these loneliness temptations and feelings like this, frustration, you can go to the promise book and find promises like what I just read to you. You will keep him in perfect peace whose mind is stayed on thee if you will concentrate on him because you trust in him. And you cannot concentrate on God if you let your emotions control your life because you're not thinking, you're reacting. So that last verse that I just read to you, Isaiah 26:3, is the key to overcoming loneliness and depression. This is the real key right here. Thou wilt, and this is the work of God. It's a divine promise. This is not a maybe so and maybe not. This is a divine provision for you and for me. And the mechanics of this divine protection is very simple. That will keep him in perfect peace whose mind is stayed on thee. The word peace is one of the manifestations of the fruit of the Holy Spirit. Galatians says the fruit of the Spirit is love and joy and peace and long-suffering and gentleness and goodness and meekness and mercy. But peace is a wonderful thing. That means no turmoil, especially in your soul. No wrestling with the situation in your soul, but total relaxation. This is called an RMA, a relaxed mental attitude. Anyone who's lonely does not have a relaxed mental attitude because they're wrestling with why they've been neglected, why they're not hearing from certain people, why certain people treated them in a certain way. But the verse says, God will keep you in perfect peace if your mind, whose mind is stayed on thee. whose mind is, that's the mentality of your soul. Remember, you have a soul and a body. And in your soul, you have mentality, you have volition, and you have a conscience and even self-consciousness. And the mentality of your soul is where you think. It's where you store information. You store it in your heart, and the mentality of your soul is called the heart. So this is the operating room of the spiritual life. The mentality of the soul is the operational room of the spiritual life. So a depressed individual has a choice to make. And that choice is, what do you think about? Let's suppose an individual has done you wrong, and you are mad and having a hard time getting over it. The solution to your anger, the solution to your bitterness, the solution to your depression is found in Philippians 4, verse 8. You're thinking about the wrong things. That's the problem. So Paul tells you what to think about here in Philippians 4, 8. He said, finally, brethren, whatever things are true, whatever things are just, whatever things are honest, whatever things are pure, whatever things are lovely, whatever things are of good report, these are the things you should think about. If there's any virtue, if there's any praise, think about these things. So I don't have time to break each one of these down, but true means truth. That's one thing God is. He would never lie to you. When he gave you that verse, Psalm 34:18, he's telling you he will be near to you if you will trust in him. Think on these things, the verse says. Finally, brethren, whatever things are true, whatever things are honest, whatever things are just, whatever things are pure, whatever things are lovely, whatever things are good report, if there's any virtue, think on these things. That connects with whose mind is stayed on thee. You see, that's the same type of thing. Concentrate. Concentrate. Isaiah 26:3. Thou wilt keep him in perfect peace whose mind is stayed on thee. All right? Unfortunately, when we talk about these things, it connects with your mind, your mentality. And unfortunately, you choose to keep focusing on an individual. You choose to keep focusing on circumstances that caused you to be upset. The one that dumped you, the one that talked about you, the one that deserted you, put you in the situation that you're in today, to where you are lonely, and there's no need for you to be lonely because God is there with you and he can sustain you. This constant preoccupation with the situation that you're in is what's leading to mental attitude sins. Maybe you want some answers. Why did they do this to me? Or why did this have to happen to me? Here's a verse that you should hear. I think it'll help you. I think you need to understand this. 1 Corinthians 10:13, there has no temptation overtaken you but such as is common to man. But God is faithful. That's an understatement for sure. He will not suffer you to be tempted above what you're able, but he will, with the temptation, make a way to escape so that you may be able to bear it. So you're not going to go through anything that someone else hasn't been through as well. Other people handle it and you don't handle it. You get preoccupied with the person that dumped you. You get preoccupied with the situation that you're in, and you're not handling it. You're reacting. You're worrying. You're mad. You're angry. You're not thinking on the right things. You're not thinking on what's true, Philippians 4:8. You're not thinking on what's honest. Your way to escape the situation that you're in, your loneliness, what's causing you unhappiness, is to think on these things. Quote, so your road to peace in your soul is to keep your thoughts on God and the way that he loves you. The last part of Isaiah 26:3 tells you that. Isaiah 26:3, keep him in perfect peace, his mind is stayed on thee, because you trusteth in him. All right? Trusteth is the mechanics to the faith rest drill. Do you trust God? Do you trust God? How can you love a God you don't even trust? That's the question I want to ask you this morning. How can you love God if you don't trust him? Have you thought, why did God let this happen to me? That's the epitome of dumb thinking. To blame God for something you caused yourself. In reality, he's already told you don't do that, but you ignored the warning, and you did it your way, and now it's all God's fault? Is that what you're saying? Listen to verses like what I'm about to read you in 2 Corinthians 6:14. Be ye not unequally yoked together with unbelievers. For what fellowship hath righteousness with unrighteousness? And what communion hath light with darkness? Be ye not unequally yoked together with unbelievers. So if you're in love with a person that's not a believer, and you are, you're violating a principle right there, and you're committing a sin. You think it's normal. You think it's right. Oh, we love each other. You know, we really care about each other.

extortioner don't even eat with this individual. And yet you've ignored that also. You compromised your belief so you can hang out with this individual, thinking this type of individual is the key to happiness in your life. Well, why did you ignore these warnings? Did you expect something different to happen? Can you not remember what I've told you in the past? Bad decisions limit future options. Hosea 8:7 says, they've sown to the wind and they'll reap the whirlwind. The whirlwind of our day is called the cosmic vortex. We know it as the spirit of the times or the zeitgeist. My good friend in Albany, Georgia, Pastor Pete Daughtry, is the one who coined that term, the cosmic vortex. And it's the idea and the belief in the times in which you live. But if you're a believer in the Lord Jesus Christ, we're told to separate from the spirit of the times. Don't have anything to do with that. 2 Corinthians 6:17, wherefore come out from among them. Be ye separate, saith the Lord, and touch not the unclean thing, and I will receive you. So here's a few practical principles I want to give you. My pastor taught me these things years ago. I'm taking them from his very own notes. It says, if you have fellowship with Christians who have their eyes on themselves, then you're going to quickly get your eyes on yourself. See, you're going to follow their example. So don't hang out with people that have their eyes on their self. 2, if you have arrogant tendencies, you're going to boast about your prosperity, and you will malign other people who are not as prosperous as you, and you will reject all types of authority and wind up unholy, ungrateful, unloving. Listen, none of us are perfect. We all face challenges and situations that test our faith and tempt our flesh. And our arrogance is what leads us into it. Self-justification. When you justify why you're right and God is wrong and God doesn't really mean those things, and you're going to override what God told you, you're going to wind up unholy, ungrateful, unloving. One such problem is people testing. The reason I bring this up is because people testing is related to thought testing. If you're not thinking clearly, then you're obviously identifying with others who don't think clearly also. They'll think like you think. And if you have any type of success in life, it's going to require you to have a spiritual life. We have a book for that called Christian Spiritual Life. I'd love to send it to you free of charge, The Christian Spiritual Life. I ask people all the time, how's your spiritual life going? And they think I'm talking about going to church or tithing or singing in the choir. That's not what I'm talking about. It's the invisible part of you. It's the part of you that only God sees, your spiritual life. The spiritual life demands that you live by principles that produce capacity for life. God wants you to have capacity for life. Capacity is the maximum amount of ability for life. Capacity for life gives you the ability to overcome those circumstances that could destroy other people. So capacity for life means what? It means regardless of the circumstances, you maintain maximum joy and maximum peace. It is possible for God to pour blessing into your life if you have capacity to handle things without being distracted. God's willing to do that. I've seen that. He may want to bless you in a certain way, but he can't do it yet, because if he did, you'd be off the rails and you'd be distracted. But Psalm 23, verse 5 says, you prepare a table before me in the presence of my enemies, and you anointest my head with oil. And listen now, my cup runneth over. That's blessings beyond your ability to even handle. So the Lord is willing to do that when you have the capacity to handle it. Listen to what Paul said about his capacity for life. He said in Philippians 4:11-12, not that I speak with reference to need, for I have come to learn that in whatever circumstances I'm in, to be content. There's the key right there. I've learned how to be content. That's capacity for life. I know both how to live in humility and I know how to live in prosperity. In all places and in all circumstances, I have been taught the secret. Notice I have been taught, had to learn something. I've been taught the secret both of how to be well fed and how to be hungry, how to prosper and how to be in poverty. For you to have capacity for life, you have to be

0: taught the scriptures. You have to be taught these concepts. That's what I'm doing on this show, teaching you. Hopefully finding people with positive volition. Hopefully finding people that want to grow and learn things about the Lord Jesus Christ and grow spiritually and become mature believers. And remember, I told you, I'm not a pastor. I'm an evangelist. My job is to locate you, find you, lead you to Christ if I can, and direct you to a well-qualified pastor. Are you hungry to learn God's Word? Are you hungry to have this type of life that I'm talking about, with no more loneliness, no more bitterness, no more implacability? Then I can tell you, by listening to the study this morning and putting these principles to work, you can live that way. Maybe, you know, like a lot of other people, you look to find happiness in the details of life. A new home, a new car, a new individual, new clothes, new what. But when you follow the trends of your sinful nature, and I mean, everybody has a sin nature. Everybody has different trends. Some people have trends towards drugs. Some people have trends towards sex. Some people have trends towards power or money. But when you follow the trend of your sin nature, then your unhappiness will only intensify under Operation Boomerang. I remember when I first got saved, I had left home and gone to Panama City, Florida to hang out and have a good time. I went down there searching for romance. I went down there searching for happiness. And it all boomeranged in my life, like the Aborigines throw the boomerang. It doesn't hit, it comes back where you started. I came back home. My roommate said, "Why did you leave? What'd you come back for?" I said, "I'm not happy. I learned that people were just using me. I'm looking for happiness." And it was within 2 days that God led me to a girl who took me to church. And eventually from there to a home Bible study where a young man from South Africa led me to the Lord Jesus Christ. So Operation Boomerang may be what you're living under as well. You're looking for happiness in all the wrong places. If you continue down the path you're on, then your emotions are going to eventually destroy you, I promise. So consider the information I've given you this morning and choose you this day who you will serve. I pray you will say what our friend Joshua said in the Old Testament. As his life closed out, Joshua, the servant of the Lord, said, "As for me and my house, we will serve the Lord." And there is your key to happiness, your key to not being lonely, your key to having the type of life that God wants you to have, full of prosperity, capacity for life, capacity for love, capacity for happiness. It's all there waiting for you, but it all has to do with your spiritual life. What you're going to do with it, I don't know. I can only give you the information, and I can only pray it has an impact in your life. Now, it starts with you believing in the Lord Jesus Christ and receiving Him as your Savior. If you haven't done that, you should. That should be your priority number one in your life, to trust in Christ. The Bible clearly says, "Whosoever believeth in Him shall not perish, but have everlasting life. And he that believeth not, the wrath of God abides on him already." Do you believe that Jesus is the anointed Son of God? Do you believe He died for you and took your place on the cross? If you do, tell God the Father. Simply go to God in prayer, because the Bible says, "Whosoever should call upon the name of the Lord shall be saved." And tell God you believe in the Lord Jesus Christ and you want to trust Him to be your Savior. And it'll happen. You won't hear harps. You won't hear flutes. You might not hear noise. But it'll happen, because God is not a liar. He will do exactly what He said He would do if you'll come to Him and ask Him. So thank you for listening this morning. Thank you for tuning in. I pray this study on loneliness will encourage you that you do not have to live like that. You don't have to let this mental attitude of loneliness manipulate you and control you. Now, we'll try to be back next week. If you'd like to come to our website, it's rickhughesministries.org. rickhughesministries.org. So until next week, this is your host, Rick, saying thank you. Thank you for listening to The Floodline.
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3: Strikes on Iran. I'm Ted Lindner, Fox News. U.S. forces launched strikes on three Iranian oil tankers after Iran targeted two American warships with ballistic missiles. Fox's Trey Yinks with more from the Gulf region.
4: In local media reports in Iran, there are indications that the United States actually communicated with these vessels beforehand to ensure that sailors on board were not killed. Iranian state media released a clip of the U.S. Navy communicating directly with one of the vessels, telling the control room to evacuate the backside of the ship to ensure that people were not killed in these strikes. And so it's an indication that the U.S. military wants to send a very clear message of force to the Iranians, but they're not looking to kill civilians in the process. As this moves forward, though, there are questions about how the Iranians will respond. You still have the IRGC launching attacks in this area, and they have now expanded those attacks, not just targeting commercial vessels, but also the U.S. military.
3: CENTCOM reports the U.S. vessels were able to avoid the missiles. No Americans were injured. Rescue efforts in Nepal continue after devastating floods near the country's border with China. Fox's Chanley Painter with more.
5: Two more people rescued in Nepal 10 days after devastating floods struck the country. A Chinese man was pulled from a tunnel early Saturday while a woman was rescued from a mud-filled home. A massive wall of water along the Nepal-Tibet border last month killed at least 1,300 people. 5,000, including 75 Americans, remain missing. Rescue teams from several countries, including the U.S., are searching for survivors.
3: It's believed the flooding was caused by a glacier collapse. Two children killed when the small plane in which they were passengers crashed in Fresno, California, near the San Joaquin River on Saturday afternoon. Two adults taken to the hospital in critical condition. No word yet on the cause of the crash. Footage from the aftermath shows crews trying to contain a fire on a hillside where the plane went down. 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
16: Minimal rain chances for us today. Partly sunny skies right in the middle of our holiday weekend. Temperatures up into the mid-70s this afternoon with that lower humidity in place yet again. Temperatures will drop back into the 50s overnight. Upper 70s for Labor Day with sunshine. And we'll continue on with mid and upper 70s for highs and some sunshine into Tuesday as well. From the Stormwatch 9 Weather Center, I'm meteorologist Kevin Skorupa.
17: It is. Welcome aboard At Home with Gary Sullivan. Another weekend getting a few things done around the home. 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And that sale ends Memorial Day. 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You can easier than using that particular product. Climb a ladder. Or get somebody to climb a ladder, you can do it. Anyway, we thank them for sponsoring this hour of the show, and we open up the phone lines to you, talking about whatever you're working on, whether it's plaster cracks, squeaky floors, dings and dents. It's endless supply, that's for sure. And our phone number is 800-823-8255. I've got a long list of things that you might be interested in kind of sprucing up. I know we're getting into that time where a lot of people are going to be working on wood decks, sealing them, protecting them. And a lot of people are going to be working on concrete issues, cracks, and surface pops, and settling. And a lot of people are going to be working in their garage. And that's kind of where I want to go because it's a project I'm kind of involved in right now. maybe not to the extent of what maybe needs to be done in your garage. But really, when you take a look at, and many, especially the newer homes built, I'd say from 1970 on, a lot of the garages are entry points into our home. I've been saying for years it's the new modern day foyer. And maybe you don't have a garage, but if you do, you know as well as I can, it can become a catch-all. It can become ignored. You're driving in a car or two in there, and cars have a tendency to bring in dirt and gunk, and sometimes they leak. And that just absolutely can turn a garage into something that's not very inviting. And then we a lot of cases, we don't have the shed out back with the tools in it. We got it in the garage. And, you know, so the walls get dinged and dents. So let's take a look at the garage and determine what really needs to be done. Space and organization, I think, is certainly a key. Maybe in a shed and a garage. You can lump them together if you'd like. But, you know, the old way of really getting yourself organized, and I think the garage falls into that category. I think your shed falls in that category, and that is get everything out of there and then put it back in. So if you get it all out of the garage and you can really see what needs to be done, and in a lot of cases, you know, if there's a window in the garage, probably something you don't worry about cleaning and maintaining. Cobwebs around the windows because bugs go to the light. So just a good thorough cleaning of the walls, the windows, the floor, whether you use a pressure washer or you're trying to get rid of oil spots. But just taking that first step of getting everything out and cleaning, I think would be a really, really good first step. So just cleaning it and then maybe taking a look at it and seeing if you want to go to that next step. And that next step would be patching the walls. In a lot of cases in a garage, like I said, it's dings and dents, maybe not necessarily holes in the wall, but dings and dents. And some topping compound or spackling compound and patching those dings and dents. Then coming back with a primer so you don't have, you know, so you can't tell where those patches have been made. And then a good fresh coat of paint. You can certainly use an interior latex paint in there. It will do a great job. Maybe a self-priming paint. I always say if you're going to paint, I don't care if the paint's advertised as a one-coat system or not. Two coats, it's going to look better. In a garage, maybe you can get away with one, but two coats look better. So patching it, painting it, and then looking at the ceiling. A lot of the garages have, you know, they weren't really finished their drywall ceilings, and they put a topping compound, a design on it, and it's a garage. I that doesn't bother me at all. But take a look and see if there's any areas where maybe from cold weather and warm weather and expansion and contraction, there's some cracks in the drywall through the topping compound along the seams of the pieces of drywall. I've had that happen on numerous occasions. A good bead of acrylic siliconized caulking, it's very paintable, it's flexible, it's a filler. And just patch that up. Now, having said that, we probably just invested a day or two. And then you're looking good. You haven't even addressed really the floor. We'll get to that in a minute. But then kind of take a look at what you're trying to store in there. Is there a need for shelves? Is there a need for a workbench? Is there a need for hangers for you know, the shovels and the rakes? Is there a need for cabinetry? Do you want to invest in, you know, some of the garage door cabinetry that's out there? And it's not cheap, but it really has a great way of getting you organized. Another thing you can do, and a lot of people miss this boat, is you can go to a lot of different stores, be it a Goodwill or a Habitat for Humanity's Restore, and pick up some used cabinets and put those in the garage. And sure, you store light bulbs and insecticides and all kinds of things in a garage. Cabinetry in a garage is wonderful to have. And maybe we do that. Maybe we use pegboard. Maybe we use slatboard. Maybe we use some of these newer organizational baskets and things like that. But, you know, that next step would be to get the walls really organized. And if you want to look at saving room in a garage, look at the cube. The cube being all the way to the ceiling. I know you got a garage door, maybe a garage door opener, but behind that, can you hang bikes with a big hook and make sure that goes into the joist and hang bikes up there? Maybe we don't use our bikes every day. Maybe we use them once a month. That kind of gets them up and out of the way. But once we get it cleaned and then painted and organized, you'll probably have more room than you ever dreamed possible in that garage. And you'll probably pitch a few things too. And then you got the floor. In a lot of floors, we have oil spots. We have spalling where the surface is popped. You can get oil spots out. I talk about a product called ACT. It's a powder. It eats the oil out of the concrete. And then the oil disappears, as does the ACT. But if you want to try other things, get to the hardware store and look at some oil removers. I mean, there's a bunch of them out there. I've had good luck with a whole bunch of them. Crud Cutter makes one. It's like the thickness of a milkshake. You pour it on there, and it pulls the oil out. And then it comes to a powder, and you can sweep it up. And maybe you're okay with a concrete floor. I'm not trying to talk you out of it. But if you wanted to make it more decorative, there's a bazillion things to use on that floor. We talk about the Deich coatings that you can do yourself, the terrazzo coatings, the roller rock coatings. You can make it as decorative as you want. You can make it as safe as you want by their slip-resistant colored track safe. A slip-resistant coating. You can use a concrete stain and then come back with a slip-resistant sealer on top of that. You can get snap-together tiles that go over and protect the concrete floor. You can get little tiny stones put together and resurface that garage floor. You can simply resurface it with a cementitious coating. So you can do a lot with that garage. Don't know what yours looks like. I know what mine looks like. I try to stay ahead of it. I try to keep it clean. I try to keep it updated. I try to keep it organized. But if you're struggling with that, that is a good weekend project. And maybe it'll bleed into another day. And it really depends on how far you want to take that. But it's not just a matter of your friends coming in through the garage and into your home. I really, you know, whatever. But just the fact of having the garage fresh, clean, and organized, I think is a big step in the right direction. So if you got questions on that, let's spend a little time on that. We've had also pretty good weather. It's been up and down where I am, temperature-wise, sunshine-wise. But, you know, we're going to start, we're going to start getting into some warmer, humid weather. And ventilation and insulation that we preached a lot about during a very cold winter in many parts of the country, that's past. And is it still on your mind that I should do something about that? Let's talk about that also. Saving money on our energy bills is on a lot of people's minds. So let me give you the phone number. You can line up the phones. It's 800-823-8255. And we'll continue with your calls. You're at home with Gary Sullivan.
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0: Well, you're at home with Gary Sullivan, and guess what we're talking about? Your home. Absolutely. You can join us and chat about a little maintenance for your home or a little repair. We just talked about maybe getting that garage cleaned up, and let's go to Eric. Eric, welcome.
4: Hello, Gary. Gary, I have a wood deck that gets the afternoon sun. And I have a mixture of boards that I just acquired because, you know, I couldn't get everything all in cedar. And so I got cedar, and I also got the mahogany. Mm-hmm. So I'm going to be mixing these, and I'm just wondering what's going to be the best type of stain or protection that I can provide it, you know, that's conducive to both, you know, cedar and to the mahogany, and I'm at about 5.5% on my moisture meter on the wood right now.
0: Is that the new wood or the older wood?
4: Yes. I was really surprised at that.
0: Yeah, that's perfect. That's perfect.
4: Yeah.
0: Is that mahogany, is that an Ipe?
4: When you say Ipe, what do you mean by that?
0: It's a type of wood. A lot of people will call it mahogany, and it's referred to as mahogany. It's actually a Brazilian hardwood. The reason I asked that, Eric, it's a very, very, very hard wood. You can't drive a nail into it, so staining it is very difficult. You would definitely want to use a solvent-based or oil-based stain to penetrate, whereas cedar is, you know, nowhere close to that dense. You can still use the solvent-based stains or the alkyd acrylic stains and protect that. But in terms of hardness, I mean, there's some people that do the Ipe or the mahogany that don't put anything on it. There is an actual teak stain, which is about the, if I was to recommend something, that would be what I would recommend on that. Now, I don't know how the teak stain will do on cedar. It'll probably do fine. I don't know why it wouldn't, but it's probably really the only thing I'd really recommend if it's an Ipe.
4: I don't think it's a hard type of wood like that of an oak would be.
0: Okay.
4: I would say it's probably a softer mahogany.
0: Okay. Because that Ipe, when it drives by oak, it would just laugh. That's how hard it is. So, yeah, you just, on those two things, if you wanted to stain them, you know, I mean, they're going to accept the stains differently regardless of how hard it is. I mean, it's two different species, and they accept stains differently. So, you know, if you've ever stained pine and then stained oak, it doesn't even look like the same color.
4: Right.
0: You could run into that type of situation with mahogany and cedar for sure.
4: Okay. And so you seem to like the oil base.
0: Yeah, I would take a look at, like if you were going to go to Sherwin-Williams, they have an alkyd acrylic, which is actually a mixture, so you get a benefit of both. You get the penetration of an oil, and you kind of get the sun-blocking or the UV-resistant from the acrylic. But it's called the modified deck sealers, and it is an alkyd acrylic. I'd be interested in using that with the mixed woods and for good protection.
4: Okay, so I think that'll be the way that I'll go.
0: Very good.
4: William.
0: All right. Thanks, Eric. I appreciate it. All right. Our phone number is 800-823-8255. And, you know, we've had a lot of stuff falling off our trees this spring. I hope your gutters are good and clean. We're going to talk about that also today as we continue at home with Gary Sullivan.

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This is At Home with Gary Sullivan.

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7: Minimal rain chances for us today. Partly sunny skies right in the middle of our holiday weekend. Temperatures up into the mid-70s this afternoon with that lower humidity in place yet again. Temperatures will drop back into the 50s overnight. Upper 70s for Labor Day with sunshine. And we'll continue on with mid and upper 70s for highs and some sunshine into Tuesday as well. From the Stormwatch 9 Weather Center, I'm meteorologist Kevin Scarupa.

0: All right, let's get busy. We're 33 minutes after the top of the hour talking about your home, and you're at home with Gary Sullivan. All right, now be honest with you. Be honest. After last fall, have you had your gutters cleaned or have you cleaned out your gutters? Question number one. Now, question number two is where I'm at. It's raining right now. Have you ever went out with your umbrella and to make sure that the gutters are flowing well? Listen, my guess is Alex O'Hanley. He is with Gutter Brush. He's going to help us get those gutters cleaned. Alex, how are you?
1: I'm fantastic, Gary. I love your show. Thank you very much for having me.
0: You're quite welcome. I know a lot of us probably didn't clean the gutters because last fall, or maybe we didn't have to because we have a product called Gutter Brush, but it's never too late to clean those gutters out.
1: I'm laughing. People, you go outside with an umbrella. I love the rain. You know me. I go outside. I look at my downspouts every time it rains. I just love the rain.
0: You're the one, huh?
1: I am. Well, 25 years of roofing, I loved it. But yeah, you have to clean your gutters, or it's very, very expensive to repair things if you don't.
0: Right, right. But gutters as a whole, you know, making sure that they're properly attached to the house, making sure they're not leaking, make sure they're not sagging. But the biggest cause of a lot of that stuff is gutters that have never been cleaned out.
1: Oh, yeah. I mean, water is going to damage everything. It's simple. Keep the home dry and keep those gutters flowing. Get that water away from the house.
0: And why clean them when you can kind of prevent a lot of gunk from collecting in there with a product like Gutter Brush?
1: Yeah, it's just a simple product. For 21 years, believe it or not.
0: Is that
1: 21
0: right?
1: 21 years. Yep. 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It keeps them flowing.
0: Yeah. 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
0: Yeah, I know some of these helmets and screens, very expensive. I think Gutter Brush has a heck of a price. 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I mean, you can do a whole house for a couple hundred bucks, $200, $300.
1: That's exactly right. The covers and screens are very expensive. They want thousands for those. Right. And to tell you the truth, the debris can lay on top of them, and it sends the water past the gutter. Gutter brush accepts water better than any other guard. And you can get 105 feet for a standard 5-inch gutter after the discount for $209.25. That's going to do most homes.
0: Well, it probably cost you half of that to get them cleaned one time.
1: Right, so you're saving money when you fill the gutter with gutter brush.
0: Yeah,
1: it's just so much less work when you protect the gutter with gutter brush.
0: Yeah, yeah. You guys also found that it helps with ice dams because of the black polyfibers?
1: It's that, because the black extends and absorbs the sun, and it helps to melt and warm the gutter, but it also stops snow clogging. Snow clogs the gutter in the winter, and when gutter brush is in place, the snow sits on top of the brush, and the water flows from outlet tube to outlet tube, of course, when it's above 32 out. But it is a great improvement in the winter also.
0: Yeah, yeah. Well, it's like you said, it's celebrating gutter brush 21 years. So 21 years of making a lot of gutter brush, it can't be the wrong way to go. For most people, the 5-inch gutter, like you said, very standard. I guess we have some 6-inch gutters out there, and in commercial properties, you have larger ones for those also, correct?
1: That's right. So most would be a 5-inch gutter in the residential setting. And, of course, we've got smaller than that and one size larger than that for the 6-inch gutter, which carries more water. And we've got larger sizes for commercial metal buildings. Those metal buildings have a very odd-shaped gutter. People think there's no gutter guard for those buildings. But the sculpted eave gutter on those buildings takes our 8-inch and our 6.5-inch brush. It does a great job of keeping them from clogging.
0: I know Randy's got you working today, Alex, but you and Randy are manning the phones, and you can actually give people estimates of how many feet they need through satellite imaging. Can you kind of walk us through how that works and give us the phone number of how they can touch base with you?
1: Sure. Well, again, the code is Gary. 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And people either call or they visit gutterbrush.com and they click for a free satellite quote, and they give an address, and I see the address, I plug it in, and I can see their home and measure the footage of their gutters. And that's what we do for people to make it easier.
0: That is amazing. That is amazing. And if you want to call by phone, it's 888-397-9433, or you can do it online. And people are always worried about installation, and you said how easy it was, but I'm seriously, if you can climb a ladder, and some of us can't, but many people do, window cleaners, roofers, gutter people, I mean, handyman, these things just slide in. There's nothing more, there's no instructions. You slide them in. That's it.
1: And you can cut them, but you don't even have to cut the last piece. You can fold it if you want.
0: Yep.
1: And I think that's the success of gutter brush. It's simple, and it's so easy that anyone can install it and save money.
0: Yep, for sure. All right, so let's review. It's gutterbrush.com. The code is Gary. It's 25% off. The shipping is free. This baby's going to end Monday the 25th. So if you haven't cleaned those gutters out since last fall, let's clean them out and let's get the gutter brush in there. And you got a 10-year material warranty on those too, right?
1: That's right, 10-year material warranty, but nobody needs to call us on that. They last like 20 years. We don't have any calls to replace them. And it's just a simple way to keep gutters from clogging.
0: I was going to say, if a gutter brush is 21 years old, I've probably had them in my house for 20 years, so I totally agree with you. Alex, thank you so much for joining us. I appreciate it. And water is your number one enemy, so let's get that away from the foundation.
1: Thanks, Gary.
0: Take care. Bye-bye. All right, and we'll take your calls if you'd like to jump on board, or if you have questions about the gutters, we'll be happy to take those too. It's 800-823-8255. You're at home with Gary Sullivan.
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0: All right, you're at home with Gary Sullivan talking about your home projects, a little maintenance, a little repair, a little improvement. 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You can grab a line. And Kurt, welcome.
9: Yeah, hey, Gary. Thanks for taking my call.
0: You betcha.
9: Question for you. I was just listening to the gutter brush, and I think I'm going to go that route. But I also have a metal roof on an outbuilding of mine, and the

0: talking about the individual things. And, of course, what that gets is when you start having a build-up and you start sliding down that metal roof, that breaks it up. It's usually used really more dependent on what's underneath that roof or where that snow would fall, like a deck, walkways, doorways, you know, that type of thing. But in enough, if you had a case where you had, do you ever get any ice build up in those gutters?
1: No.
0: Okay. You would probably be okay, because if you look at your metal roof, it kind of, it's higher than the gutter, of course. There's a drip edge that so the water can go into the gutter. But if it comes down with some velocity, it's probably going to slide over those gutters unless you have an ice dam in it where it could be adding weight to the gutters, and then you could have a problem. You're really using those types of breaks for protection of people and substructure beneath where that snow would fall.
1: Okay, and I don't really need to worry about that. It just empties right into the yard.
0: Yep. I think you would be fine. I mean, in a weird circumstance, you can always have that problem, but I think the way you describe it to me without looking at it, I think it would slide right all over the gutter and everything unless there was something built up inside the gutter.
1: Okay, and that appears to be the case. And then if I had the gutter brush in there, then it should just slide right over that as well, right?
0: So, yes, the gutter brush sticks up a little bit, but I'm going to say, you know, less than an inch, maybe even a half an inch. And it's also going to help you with that situation because I was talking about the black fibers and he was talking about how the gutter brush does have some solar heat gain to it. They didn't invent it to help alleviate ice dams. They found out that it helps alleviate ice dams because it holds a little bit of heat, and that's where ice dams form, is when the gutter is outside of the footprint of the home and there's no warm air coming up through the attic to warm that, but that gutter brush sitting in there warms from the sun like a asphalt driveway would after you clear the snow. It melts the remaining snow and dries faster than anything else around the house, so it'll even help you with that.
1: All right.
0: Okay.
1: Well, that helps. Yeah, very appreciate good. You taking the call.
0: You're quite welcome. Okay. Thanks, Kurt. Take care. Bye-bye. And, again, our number is 800-823-8255. Dino, welcome.
2: Hey, Gary, how are you today?
0: Doing fine, sir. Thank you.
2: Hey, I appreciate taking the call. I actually just caught the end of the interview with the gutter brush, and I currently live in central Illinois, but we're just about to move out to Flagstaff, Arizona.
0: All right.
2: In the home that we purchased, they have a lot of what they call ponderosa pines.
0: Right.
2: So you have a lot of the big pine needles.
0: Mm-hmm.
2: I'm curious if that would be a good application or not for this, because pine needles get everywhere. They're always in the gutters.
0: Right.
2: But people sometimes don't want to do those gutter, you know, protection systems and stuff. So I'm curious your thoughts.
0: Yeah. It's a good concern. What I was going to say when you were saying that is, if you have an excessive amount of pine needles, I'm not so sure anything is going to be saying I'm 100% guaranteeing this, to be honest with you. I have those in my house and have had for a while, and I got some eastern white pine around my house. And on that side of the house, I will these things just slide in. It's not a permanent fixture. You know, like if you had a gutter helmet on there and you had problems with pine needles, you'd have a bigger problem because you got to get those pine needles out, and that hood over there is kind of permanently fixed. The gutter brush, and I'll tell you what I do. It's about every third year. I'll pull those brushes out. They're 3 foot long, and I'll throw them on the ground. I'll get out the hose, and I'll squirt off those gutter brushes, and I'll stick them back in.
2: Clean them off and good to go then for the season for a couple years. Then.
0: Yeah, I think no matter what you have, if you have a lot of those pines right real near the house, you're probably going to have, you know, at some point you're going to run into

0: some issues.
1: I just didn't know if they would clog or they'd be difficult to clean. I would think they would be sticking right into those brushes.
0: They do. Here's their job. Here's what happens. Here's exactly what happens. It sticks into brushes, and the wind will remove some of them, but it's not going to remove them all. And then as it decays, you kind of get, it doesn't clog, but it gets gooey, okay? The pine needles are breaking down, yep, just kind of gets gooey.
1: Yeah.
0: And I haven't seen them where they overflow. I just get up there and check them, and, you know, it's like every third year, it's like, I got to clean those things off. And a hose just cleans them out. But you got to take them out. And a lot of people ask that, and I don't know if there's anything that anybody's going to say. I guarantee that's not going to be a problem. It's less of a problem with that because they're removable is the best way for me to answer that.
1: I gotcha. Do some upkeep and maintenance on them then.
0: Yeah. I think the only other thing, I would stay away from any type of those foam pads that go in the gutter. That doesn't sound like that was going to, you know, be a good answer. The helmets are going to be difficult if they get in there. Maybe the flat screens at the top where they would lay on the top, wind might do a good job removing that. I don't know. I don't have those. But I would say with that amount of pine trees and needles, you might have to, on one side of the house or both sides of the house, have to do a little maintenance on them, but nothing like if nothing's in them.
1: Gotcha. That sounds good.
0: All right.
1: Thanks, Gary. I appreciate the info.
0: You're quite welcome, Dino. Thank you for the call. Appreciate it. All right, let me give you the phone number. It's 800-823-8255. And by the way, that is gutterbrush.com, 25% off and free shipping for the next week. Coupon code is Gary. And if you don't know what we're talking about, in about 15 minutes or so, you can get the whole conversation I had with Alex from Gutter Brush, and we talked about what it is, how it's applied. Very, very easy. It slides in. And keeping debris out of the gutters, which can clog the gutter system up and cause certain problems, including flooded basements, problems in crawl spaces, and water backing up the roof. It's you got to keep those gutters clean unless you have very, very sandy soil. All right, again, it's 800-823-8255. Grab a line. 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
4: Iran claims it has fired on another U.S. vessel. I'm Jack Callahan, Fox News. The target, an unmanned vessel entering the Strait of Hormuz, but the U.S. military has not confirmed that. But CENTCOM says it struck three Iranian oil tankers yesterday after Iran launched ballistic missiles toward U.S. Navy warships.
5: The U.S. military striking three Iranian oil tankers after Iran launched ballistic missiles towards an American aircraft carrier and destroyer. CENTCOM says there's no damage to the U.S. ships and no service members are injured. The U.S. military says the tankers are part of a shadow network helping to fund Iran's powerful Revolutionary Guard. Iran claims it struck six vessels in response.
4: Fox's Chan Lee Painter, Iran claims it struck that unmanned U.S. vessel trying to enter the Strait of Hormuz today. President Trump's political operation is making its first major midterm spending move, backing Republican Ken Paxton in the tight Texas Senate race.
6: President Trump indicated on Friday he was planning to allocate $400 to $500 million from his MAGA Inc. super PAC for Republicans in the midterms. Well, now he's pouring $10 million from his massive war chest to boost Texas Attorney General Ken Paxton. The money will go toward digital and TV ads across the state. The move highlights the GOP urgency in the Texas Senate race. No Democrat has won a statewide office in Texas in more than three decades, but polls show Paxton is slightly lagging behind his Democratic opponent, James Tallarico. A University of Texas and Texas Politics Project poll shows Tallarico leading Paxton 42% to 39%.
4: Fox's Madeline Rivera, Tallarico's campaign accuses billionaire-backed dark money groups of lying about him. On the small island nation of Cape Verde off the coast of Africa, a bus accident has killed at least 25 people, most of them teenagers. 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
26: Minimal rain chances for us today. Partly sunny skies right in the middle of our holiday weekend. Temperatures up into the mid-70s this afternoon with that lower humidity in place yet again. Temperatures will drop back into the 50s overnight. Upper 70s for Labor Day with sunshine. And we'll continue on with mid and upper 70s for highs and some sunshine into Tuesday as well. From the Stormwatch 9 Weather Center, I'm meteorologist Kevin Skorupa.
27: All right, the weekend is upon us, and welcome at home with Gary Sullivan. And let me give you the phone number. You can grab a line. We've got a couple folks on hold. We want to get to them right away. It's 800-823-8255. Happy to talk to you about your home project. All right, that being said, let's go to Michael. Michael, welcome.
28: Mr. Sullivan, good morning, sir.
27: Good morning.
28: Lifetime listener, the best show on radio.
27: Well, thank you.
28: Thank you. I'm trying to help a friend clean her deck, power washed. It's been power washed. It's 7 to 10 years old. It's composite.
27: Okay.
28: It's been power washed sometimes multiple times a year without really any commercial product or anything placed on it post-cleaning. Her instructions to me this year are that she wants it cleaned, but does not want to get into things that I've heard you discuss over the years, like deck brighteners, et cetera.
27: Okay.
28: She wants something that can slow down or retard the rapid onset of algae, et cetera. Mm. The deck is surrounded by a wooded area.
27: Mm-hmm.
28: And it's in so-so condition.
27: Yeah.
28: So we're going to power wash it again, but I'd like to know if and what any product to maybe place over it afterwards to slow down the onset of the algae.
27: So let me ask you a question about the composite. Is it a true composite, or does it have a cap on it, like a plastic or PVC capping to it?
28: Well, the railing, et cetera, does, but the rest of it does not.
27: Okay, so it's just a regular composite. You always got to be a little careful with that pressure washer, too. I'm sure you are, because composite certainly is a little softer than a pressure-treated wood, and you can literally, if you use the wrong nozzle and the wrong pressure, you could write your name into the composite. So be careful with that.
28: I know.
27: Also,
28: it's 2,300 PSI.
27: Yeah, okay. Well, then you're good, and using your 40-degree or 25-degree nozzle, you should be fine. So composite has a little bit, it's a little bit challenging again because it's not as dense as wood. So you get a little bit more moisture penetration, even though some of it's plastic, and you get a little black spots on it. Do you have that, or is it more just a greenish film?
28: It's largely the algae. It's greenish.
27: Okay, good. Good. That's
28: and
27: real good.
28: It can
27: good.
28: Be cleaned, and
27: yeah.
28: It can be cleaned, and 2 months later, it's ready.
27: Well, which is the next thing? So you're probably going to have to educate her a little bit, Michael, and that is, when it's outside and we have wood, that's Mother Nature at its finest. I mean, that's how the world works outside, right? I mean, you get, in the woods, you got leaves and sticks, and Mother Nature's got to break that down, and they break it down with algae and mildew and molds and funguses, and that's how it dissolves all the stuff inside the wood. You've seen big trees laying down, and they just slowly, slowly decay. So all that is happening on the deck, too, if you let it go. To stop it is difficult without using some sort of products. There's a couple products that I would recommend that have a little bit of a... it will totally kill the algae, and it will create a barrier to a degree. Mother Nature will eventually win out. One of them is the Wet and Forget product, and the other one is the other product I talk about, an oxygenated bleach. Both of those are total kills. Chlorine bleach is not a total kill, so you wouldn't use that. But if it were I think I would take a look at the Wet and Forget. They make one called Wet and Forget Max, connects to a hose end. You simply spray it. And when you spray it, nothing happens for about 5 to 6 weeks. And what it does is it will totally kill that without scrubbing. It will then have, since it's a total kill, and what was going on wasn't a total kill, that's why it comes back in 2 months. A total kill, that fungus or algae colony has to start another colony. And it will, but it'll stay clean for at least a solid year. I would use that particular product every year. I'd connect it to the hose, spray it again, and you'll never see the algae again. You'll stay ahead of it because that colony's being built before you start seeing it. So if you see it now, you spray it with the Wet and Forget. And eventually, after 5-6 weeks, it'll just be gone. You'll say, wow, he was right. And then next year, next year, when you don't see it, go spray it again, and you'll stay ahead of it. So that's what I would do. That's the easiest way. If you want to go with an oxygenated bleach because you're not spraying it, maybe you're a little bit more in control of the product that you're using. It's usually sold as a deck cleaner, not a brightener, and it's an oxygenated bleach, and what you'll do, mix it with powder, water, spray it on the deck, let it sit about 10, 15 minutes, reapply, take like a stiff street broom, maybe a brown woody Palmyra bristle brush, agitate, and rinse it off, even with a hose. You don't need a pressure washer. Pressure washers really, they just clean by force. They're not doing anything about actually eliminating or killing the fungus or algae.
28: You said wet and forget max.
27: Yeah, it's called, they added the word max this year, so it's wet and forget max is what it's going
28: to
27: say.
28: Yeah, I'm familiar with the products. Thanks to you, I use them on my shower.
27: Yeah, yeah, the interior one,
28: and
27: sure.
28: It works.
27: Use that one also. Yeah. So yeah, that's what I would do, Michael.
28: Thanking you.
27: All right. Very good. Thank you. And the wonderful thing about that product is you can use it on all kinds of substrates. In other words, all kinds of materials. If you have aluminum around, say, a replacement window, and it gets that little algae on that just from dirt and dust, or vinyl siding. Who would ever think that you could get vinyl siding that would have algae on it? Well, they put a wood grain on that vinyl siding, or they put a little texture to make it look like it was brushed. That holds dust. There's moisture. There's mold spores, fungus spores, and it grows. And using something that does a complete kill is the answer to just get up there and use a little soap and water, or worse, just using pressure and water. It'll make you feel good. You'll be tired and you'll be wet and it'll be clean, but it's going to come back pretty much right away because it didn't really die. It just cleaned the surface. You can't see. The spores are back and they're going to continue on that colony, and it's going to turn green fast. So the Wet and Forget Max is a wonderful product, and certainly one I recommend on driveways, sidewalks. A lot of times you'll see a sidewalk. My neighbor just used it the other day. I didn't know he had used it, but I had noticed that his sidewalk that was blackish gray was clean. And I thought for sure he was going to tell me that I got the pressure washer out there and I cleaned it, because it'll look great. And by the end of the summer, he'll have to do it again. But he'd said he had used the Wet and Forget Max. Oh, great, man. That'll stay in good shape till next year about this time, and just spray it again. Don't ever let it get started. That's the key. So it is used as a fungus, algae, lichen killer, and then it can be used as a maintenance product to keep it from building another colony. But just making your home look a little better, a little brighter. Nobody likes a pressure washer better than me, but if you're not going to use something to kill the spores, kind of wasting your time. All right, let me give you the phone number. You can grab a line. 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
0: All right, back at it we go at home with Gary Sullivan talking a little home improvement today. 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It's very good looking. 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It's got a silverish color. They got one called Cafe Iceberg. Guess that's white. But anyway, they got different colors, and it's got the speckles in it. You can feel it with your bare feet. It feels like a speckled vinyl floor. And again, that can be used, just to give you some ideas, basement floors, like I mentioned, garage floors, I mentioned, even mud rooms. And it's also a very safe floor because it's naturally slip resistant. You roll it on, it's two coats, and then seal it the next day. And if you want to know how much it covers and cost and all that, a gallon does about 60 square feet, and the cost is about $60. So if you want to check it out, it's DeichCoatings.com. But if you're looking for a way, I know a lot of times I get questions on people wanting to cover up or beautify, say, a stoop into your residence, maybe the front door, that stoop. It's maybe got some fine, thin cracks in it. Maybe it's been patched multiple times, and you're like, gosh, I wish I could just resurface that. And you can. And one of the things I'm always kind of cautioning people is don't go the route of carpet. I've seen people do that, and it looks okay when you're finished, but it doesn't look okay down the road. And that carpet gets kind of funky and moldy and starts curling on the edges, and then people start taping it down, and then they glue it down, and then they want to get rid of it, and you got a disaster then. You got a major work ahead of you. With this, a lot of times you don't want to just paint concrete, especially on a steps or a stoop, because it's slippery. You know, if it's drizzling, you're walking out your front door or your back door and you hit a painted surface, you might end up on your tokus. And people put like silica sand in there, but there's some slip resistant clear coatings now and products that are perfect for outdoors, and that terrazzo certainly is one of them. It really is, I think, a product that more people really ought to take a look at to cover up older concrete. You can resurface concrete with a concrete color. You can use a concrete stain. But I know there's some old, ugly-looking concrete out there, and this is a good way to really make it look good. Oh, I also wanted to add one other thing, too, kind of shifting gears out of the terrazzo by Deich Coatings, and that is the website, by the way. When we were talking to the fella about the Wet and Forget Max, they make it two different ways. They make a hose end one, which we were speaking of, but they also make a concentrate where you can mix it and put it in a sprayer and spray it yourself. Hose end is great if you're doing a roof with the black streaks, because the spray height is 25 to 30 feet, maybe no letter. That's always good. But I said they had added the word max, and they did. The other one they have is now called a Wet and Forget Outdoor. And the Wet and Forget Outdoor is in a bottle with a spray. So if you want to do furniture cushions or furniture with it or just windowsills, it functions the same way. It'll take care of algae, molds, mildew. It's a convenience aspect that is more project specific. In other words, if you had cushions or patio furniture that had some, you know, a greenish cast to it, you don't have to get the big bottle where you screw on a hose and blast away at it. You can use the Wet and Forget Outdoor and just hand spray it. Very convenient. Don't have to buy as much you accomplish the same project. So I just want to clarify that. Let me give you the phone number. You can grab a line. We do have open lines. It is 800-823-8255. As it warms up and becomes more humidity in the air, which will eventually get into your home, keep an eye on it. Remember, indoor humidity in the summertime, 50 to 55% is really where you want to be. You want to keep it out of the high 60s, 70s, and 80s for sure. So, you know, you might have to look at a dehumidifier, or we got some tips on helping you control the humidity inside your home. We'll do that throughout the day today as we continue. You're at home with Gary Sullivan.

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6: Minimal rain chances for us today. Partly sunny skies right in the middle of our holiday weekend. Temperatures up into the mid-70s this afternoon with that lower humidity in place yet again. Temperatures will drop back into the 50s overnight. Upper 70s for Labor Day with sunshine. And we'll continue on with mid and upper 70s for highs and some sunshine into Tuesday as well. From Stormwatch 9 Weather Center, I'm meteorologist Kevin Skorupa.

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1: Now, you're sure about that?
0: Yeah, I'm positive of that. And
1: you
0: can stream that if you're out on the road or whatever, and you got your phone with you. It's the iHeart app, and it's At Home with Gary Sullivan. And it's at the flagship station, 55 KRC. And again, take us with you on your next little trip or vacation, and we'll talk a little home improvement. All right, our phone number is 800-823-8255. You can grab a line. We've got a spot for you. And Andy, welcome.
2: Yeah, Gary, good morning. I've got a water heater problem.
0: Mm-hmm.
2: It's a A.O. Smith water heater. It's 8 years old. It's never been drained or flushed. But if you take it's a 30-gallon, that's for space considerations. You take a long shower, and the heat overload switch will kick, and it'll go out.
0: Mm-hmm.
2: And you let it cool off, reset the switch, fire it right back up, and it does fine. If you take a short shower, it doesn't shut off. Will draining it have any
0: I wouldn't think so. Something's working a little too hard. So, when you say, is it a circuit breaker? Is that what's clicking off?
2: Well, it's got a overheat sensor switch on the bottom of the where the burner's at, I guess.
0: So is it sensing?
2: It's just a little button.
0: Sensing the temperature of the water's too hot, or what's that sensor?
2: No, just the combustion chamber, I guess.
0: Hmm.
2: It's just a little button. It's just a little. It's at the very base of the water heater on A.O. Smith. It's just a reset,
0: mm-hmm.
2: and you let it cool off, and you can feel it click. And you click. It's got two wires running to it that run up to the controller.
0: Mm-hmm.
2: They call it an overheat sensor.
0: Right.
2: And it knocks and bangs and makes a racket when it's heating.
0: Hmm. I don't think it would have anything to do with the. Do you seem like you have plenty of hot water if you take a long shower?
2: Oh, yeah.
0: So that's okay.
2: Yeah, but you can hear it. My wife takes a really long one, but when she's in there, you can hear it. It's just popping and cracking and carrying on, you know, because,
0: mm-hmm.
2: you know, the cold water is replacing the hot naturally.
0: Right.
2: But I take a quick shower and it don't kick off on me.
0: Yeah, I wonder if there's any wiring in there that's loose that would be creating heat.
2: I don't know. It's a gas water heater.
0: Yeah. Well, a couple things. You know, another thing to think about is the burner clogged? Is the burner dirty?
2: Well, I don't know that.
0: Is there a thermal couple on it or not?
2: Yeah. It'll click. It's got one of the electronic clickers, you know.
0: Okay. All right. So.
2: And pilot and hold it for, and it'll fire back up on the first click.
0: It could just be
2: and
0: a
2: you
0: bad.
2: Hold it about 30.
0: It could be a bad thermocouple then.
2: Well, it starts right back up, and you turn it back on. It starts heating. It stays on, you know, unless someone runs a real long shower, then it will get it over. You know, that little overheat.
0: Right.
2: You let it cool off, and you can hear it click. You can reset it.
0: Mm-hmm.
2: I just wondered if draining it would help.
0: No, I really don't think it is. If I did anything, I would replace the thermocouple. Or I would take a really good look at the burner and get that burner cleaned, you know, see if there's some carbon in there. Or the air intake. Do you have an air intake pipe for the water heater, fresh air intake?
2: No, it's got a grate, I guess, on the bottom. It's got that little wire mesh skirt that goes around the bottom of it.
0: Make sure that's not got a lot of, you know, dirt or, you know, dust in there where it's, you know, diminishing the air intake.
2: I took it off and cleaned it.
0: Yeah, those are the three things that come to mind. I don't think it would have anything to do with the... you know, if that water heater needed to be drained, your wife would probably run out of hot water before it would click off.
2: Yeah.
0: So I really think it's, you know, that pile. And I know it can reset, but if it keeps going out, I would suspect dirty burner or bad thermocouple.
2: Yeah. I took my phone and put it on video and slid it under the water heater, and that screen is clear.
0: Okay, well.
2: It's got like a grate underneath it, you know, air intake. Mm-hmm. And I just slid my phone underneath there, moved it around, and it's clear.
0: Mm-hmm. What's the temperature in the water set at?
2: Just barely above hot. It didn't, you know, I just turn it up to it kicks back on for a few minutes. We don't like it real hot.
0: Yeah.
2: Because we got grandkids that come and stay.
0: Yeah. You think it's over 120 degrees? Because that's the normal setting. If it's running higher than that,
2: It's probably that.
0: Well, if it's that, I would just leave it alone then. I wouldn't pull it back anymore. But I really do. I really think you should focus on the burner or the thermocouple. I really do. I don't think it's that what you'd find in a water heater that had some large amounts of hard water deposits in it, you would hear it rumbling. It would rumble. It'd sound like there was a bunch of stones in your water heater. That would be one.
2: That's what it sounds like.
0: Okay, well. And then the other thing it would be, you know, you would have less water because half your water heater's filled with stones, right? I mean, the old story is you can bring a water heater down with one guy, and, you know, an old water heater might take two or three. So, I mean, if you want to try it, go ahead and try it. I'm just saying,
2: flushing ain't going to hurt anything, is it?
0: No, it's not going to hurt. Well, it's not going to hurt anything. Be careful. You know, those valves in the bottom of it are not the best valves. Sometimes they'll get clogged, but you can kind of clean that valve out even if you have a hanger. Remember that water's real hard. But, you know, if you screw a hose on it and can get it down into a drain and, you know, shut it off and drain it and see what you got, see how long it runs before it runs clear. I mean, you're not going to hurt anything.
2: Yeah. Okay.
0: All right.
2: I'll try that, and if that don't help me out, I'll try the, you know, get my buddy, he's a plumber, get him in there and take the burner out of it.
0: Yep.
2: All right, I appreciate it.
0: Good enough. Thank you much. Take care. There's also a safety switch on there, too, which could be bad. But there's, you know, you can also just kind of look at the burner, too. You know, when I say it could be dirty or clogged, your burner on a water heater, even a furnace, it should be blue, not orange. It should be steady, not blinking off and on. So if you got a yellow, lazy little waving flame, that's an indication that you could have some venting problems or a dirty burner. But I'm going to bet it's more on the side of the thermocouple, the burner. That mechanism would be my guess of what's going on there. All right, let me give you the phone number. You can grab a line. We got open lines. It's 800-823-8255. 800-823-8255. And how long does a water heater last? 8 years? Well, yeah, it should last that. I don't think it's anything I would think about replacing it. I'd say for a water heater, a good grade water heater, 12 to 15 years. I have a tendency to replace mine right in that period, try to be proactive. So I would recommend being proactive, but I, in that case, probably more of a repair than anything. All right, you got the phone number. You can join us, and we'll continue. You're at home with Gary Sullivan.
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0: 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Andy and I were having a discussion about the sensor kind of going off on the water heater and just kind of reading a little bit more about it. It dawned on me, I was pretty much on the venting and the burner itself, the pilot light. He was more fixated on... He had never drained it. Could that be doing it? I placed my bet on that. And he goes, well, nothing can really go wrong if I drain it. And the answer, of course, is no, nothing can be. However, we didn't really go through that process. And so I just kind of want to talk about draining it. And again, If that fixes, it's awesome. I mean, I guess if you had a whole bunch of sediment in there, it can certainly cause it to overheat and flip that switch, especially on a long shower. So I'm not saying it wouldn't be that. I was just kind of putting the bet on the other one, which the more I think about it, I start thinking, well, maybe on a shorter, you know, that length of that shower certainly played something to do. So maybe the sediment is. But if you're going to get rid of that sediment, make sure you turn the gas control to pilot. And you might, and remember that water is at least 120 degrees in most cases. So you can let it cool for a little bit. Garden hose, as I mentioned,

0: Hi, this is Fred from Lima, and I got a quick question for you on driveway coatings.
1: Mm-hmm.
0: Older driveway, part of it made in 1961, newer in 1982. It's been cracked. We used a company called Slabjack to get everything leveled, and I was wondering if there's any type of like a polyura or some kind of stuff we can kind of coat the cement with to preserve it.
1: So the newest part was when, the 1980s, you said?
0: Yeah.
1: Okay. So to answer your questions, when you're talking a polyurea, there are polyurea coatings that are... those things are like 10 times stronger than epoxies. So,
0: right.
1: And they also hide small cracks. So absolutely you can use that. In fact, we had a company called Galaxy Concrete on the show. You can check if you'd like the interview. We got it as a podcast on the iHeart app. Just put At Home with Gary Sullivan. Take a listen to it. We did it in hour number four yesterday. In a polyurea,
0: it
1: can be used around, pool decks, patios, driveways, sidewalks, garage floors, basement floors. I mean, it's kind of changed the whole game in concrete coatings, to be honest with you. So the answer is a solid yes.
0: Okay, I'll check the podcast then for tomorrow, last hour.
1: Right.
0: I've seen a lot of the stuff on Facebook, but there's trust issues sometimes with dealing with an overseas company selling a product. I'd like to buy something rather local.
1: Okay, so the Galaxy Concrete, that is an applied product. Okay, just so you know, if you're going to do it yourself, I'm going to give you another website. You've probably heard me speak of it in the past. It's called Daish Coatings. It's D-A-I-C-H Coatings. I just did a little bit on their terrazzo, which is a very decorative finish. It even comes in a pearl gray. That, too, is designed for outdoor use and pool decks. It's slip-resistant. It's great adhesion. I'd say lifespan for the coating itself is 15-plus years. And then I would probably use their sealer on it about every 5 years.
0: Okay.
1: And that's a product you can apply yourself.
0: And you just put it on like with a broom or a squeegee?
1: You actually use a roller.
0: Oh, okay.
1: Yeah,
0: Very good.
1: Use a roller. But take that, and they got videos on their website. Take a look at that. That may be your answer there, Fred.
0: Okay.
1: All right.
0: Gary, I thank you so very much. I've been listening to you for probably,
1: a long time.
0: Long time. So I've always appreciated your sage advice.
1: Well, thank you much. Have a great weekend. Take care.
0: You too.
1: All righty. Bye-bye. All right. Let's go to Sean. Sean, welcome.
2: Good morning. Thank you.
1: Yes, sir.
2: I had some input on the water heater.
1: Yeah.
2: It sounded to me like the gentleman was describing a bimetal rollout switch. I'm more familiar with those on furnaces than water heaters.
1: Yeah. Mm-hmm.
2: But that switch has a temperature rating, and it'll pop and disconnect the circuit.
1: Okay.
2: And then that's why he's able to relight it so easily. So I was thinking not so much the thermocoupler, but the venting.
1: Well, that's
2: the venting
1: where I
2: can cause the heat to roll back out and even cause carbon monoxide issues. So that's what I'd look at first, is the pipe outside, make sure no bird has made a nest in it. It doesn't sound like it's a wind issue, which typically it would be, but make sure you got a carbon monoxide detector and make sure that vent pipe is nice and clean. And then the burner, I think that was a great suggestion. Make sure the burner is nice and clean and burning evenly.
1: Well, when I was talking to him, Sean, and I do appreciate your call. When I was talking to him, I very much was focused on the venting and the burner. He was very much focused on, the sediment in the tank. During the break, I just, grabbed a couple articles real quick, too, and the article that I was reading was kind of

leaning where he was leaning, you know, that on the long shower, it was still producing hot water, and it was talking about draining it. I was about the burner and the venting. This article was about the sediment. So my answer, I guess, in the end was, you're not going to do any harm draining it. And if that doesn't work, I kind of really agree with you. I didn't focus as much on the venting as I did the dirty burner, but I like the whole venting thing. I didn't even get to the outdoor vent. I just said venting. So you may be onto something too, because if you're not getting good airflow in, that's why I was talking about that screen at the bottom, even that can cause excessive heat. But hey, thanks a bunch. I really do appreciate your input on that. Overheating, we just got to find out. We know what's happening. We got to figure out why it's happening. And, you know, sometimes it's more than one thing. So thank you much. Thank you very much for the call. All right, our phone number as we continue to work our way through the weekend, it is 800-823-8255. And talking a lot about, I guess, floor coatings, kind of the way we started out today. We've got the coatings now on the driveways. I always seem, when we're talking about these coatings for concrete, I'm always kind of focusing on the garage floors. That's how we started off today's show. Maybe a basement floor. Don't really talk much about driveways and sidewalks. I did talk about stoops, and those are really good places to put a coating on because of the longevity of the coatings now. In fact, I like the coating idea more than I do the resurfacing with a cementitious material, just because it's more concrete. It's more of the cements, where these are more, I don't know, the coatings are probably cleaner. You can get them, you know, custom color. They can look a little different, really brighten up the house. So we have choices, that's for sure. All right, again, it's 800-823-8255. Give us a call. You're at home with Gary Sullivan.

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3: Talking in Ukraine, I'm Ted Lindner, Fox News. U.S. Envoy Steve Witkoff and Jared Kushner in Kyiv today for their first official visit to Ukraine as part of a renewed push to end the war with Russia. The trip follows more than 3 hours of talks with Russian President Vladimir Putin in Moscow Saturday that ended without any major breakthrough. Ukrainian President Volodymyr Zelensky says his government's ready for a constructive discussion, calling for peace and security guarantees. The diplomacy comes even after Russia and Ukraine continue to trade deadly drone attacks. Lindsey Clancy returning to a state-run psychiatric facility in Massachusetts Saturday, after her case was declared a mistrial. Jurors were unable to reach a unanimous verdict. A new hearing is set for the end of the month, September 29th, where the district attorney must decide whether to retry or drop the case. Hawaii set to be battered by another hurricane. Fox Weather's Adam Klotz has the latest on Hurricane Lowell.
4: Currently a Category 3 with winds at 125 miles an hour, quite a ways from the Hawaiian Islands right now. It is about to make a turn, move due north, and really approach those islands as you get into really Monday into Tuesday morning. You are going to see those winds really beginning to hit the islands and bringing a whole lot of wave energy as well. It is weakening as it makes that move, but still a strong storm, 110 miles an hour with those winds as of Tuesday morning. So we'll be tracking that. But that is one of several storms across a very active Pacific. Carina further off towards the east. You got Marie. And then still just more activity where these ultimately could become storms. This is all kind of El Nino related. The Pacific a lot warmer this time.
3: Hawaii Governor Josh Green has declared a state of emergency. The state's already been impacted by Hurricane Lala and Tropical Storm Mokay last month. And Rome has declared a red zone around the Colosseum after fireworks fired at police injured several officers. The area now has around-the-clock police and military presence amid concerns about crime and drug dealing. 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
7: God loves you and has an awesome plan for your life. 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Father, I turn from my sin. I receive Jesus Christ as my Savior and my Lord. 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I am yours. 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
13: Minimal rain chances for us today. Partly sunny skies right in the middle of our holiday weekend. Temperatures up into the mid-70s this afternoon with that lower humidity in place yet again. Temperatures will drop back into the 50s overnight. Upper 70s for Labor Day with sunshine. And we'll continue on with mid and upper 70s for highs and some sunshine into Tuesday as well. From Stormwatch 9 Weather Center, I'm meteorologist Kevin Skorupa.
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15: Welcome to the radio home of Ron Ananian. The Car Doctor. Doctor. Since 1991, this is where car owners the world over turn to for their definitive opinion on automotive repair. If your mechanic's giving you a busy signal, pick up the phone and call in. The garage doors are open.
0: But I am here to take your calls at 855-560-9900.
15: And now...
19: Well, I'm a doctor, not a mechanic.
15: Here's Ronnie.
0: Look, I'm back, right? So, the voice that couldn't be silenced, much to Tom's disappointment. I had two tough cars come into the shop this week, and we're going to talk about them this weekend. And first one here, this hour. Both came in on tow trucks. Both had problems that they didn't want to give up their answers easily. And both reminded me of something I've been saying for years. The most expensive part of fixing a car isn't the part. It's figuring out which part and what parts you don't need. Let me tell you about the first one. A 2015 Dodge Durango came in on the hook. Actually, it came in on the flatbed. It was there Monday morning when I got there. It was just sitting there minding its own business. It was supposed to be a crank, no start, the note said. That they had driven it somewhere. They had driven it about 20 minutes from the house. Came out after an evening, and it went to start, and it just wouldn't. Just nothing. Turned the key, and it cranked, but it would not fire. Tow truck driver that showed up said fuel pump. Maybe. Okay, possible, but there's an awful lot of things there that can be. You know, the Durango got unloaded. It came off the flatbed. It sat out there, I guess, over a couple of days. It probably showed up at the shop on a Saturday, and you know, I got there Monday, and it started right up. Of course it would. Of course it does. Why would it, you know? I kept thinking about that billboard that I should put outside the shop, Welcome to Auto Repair. You know, because this is it. Now, I've got a vehicle that one diagnosis says needs a fuel pump, except it's sitting there running and acting like there's absolutely nothing wrong with the vehicle, never mind the fuel pump itself. And this is where you have to be careful, right? This is where my dad comes into my head and says to me, Ronnie, it's steps 1 through 10. Make sure you go through all of them. And it would be very easy to say, well, it was a no start. Somebody says fuel pump. These things may have, this could have a fuel pump problem. It's 11 years old. It's got 100,000 miles on it. Put a pump in it. What the heck? But you see, that's not diagnosis. That's just spending money, somebody else's money. So I've got to go through my normal diagnostic routine. I've got to test. I've got to verify. I've got to go and verify what I can to be absolutely, without a doubt, 100% certain what's good. I've got to look at the circuits. I've got to look the vehicle over. I've got to look for animal intrusion. I've got to look for, you know, anything going on under the hood. Somebody worked on it last and nudged or poked or prodded. Does it have any aftermarket accessories in it where somebody tapped into a fuse box? Does it have anything tied into the wiring harness itself? And for that matter, what sort of fuel is in it? Although fuel wasn't high on my list because it was running. It went around the block right after I started it. It had no issues. I let it run for about an hour outside the shop. I got the rest of my Monday going. I got Danny's job squared away. I got Danny on the right track. And I brought it into Bay 3. Set it up on the lift. Shut it off. Turned it on. Shut it off. Turned it on. And it just didn't want to give it up. Passed codes. Passed fuel pump pressure. Fuel pump volume. Fuel sample. Boy, you know, could it be a pump? But why? I've got a, you know, when I looked back in my own database, when I looked into some of the other databases we subscribe to, when I looked at the failure rates, on a Durango, fuel pumps are at the bottom of the list, the actual pump itself. Chrysler talks about fuel pump relay wiring issues, but even those are low. I started to think outside the box. And I grabbed my thermal imager. A temp gun, right? I grabbed my thermal imager, and I started walking around just looking under the hood. Was there anything that jumped out? Was there anything that was running hot? Was there anything on the vehicle that was remotely out of bounds on a temperature basis? Because remember, I don't know that it's fuel yet. It could be, but it could not be also. And something caught my attention as I worked my way down the past driver's side frame rail and looked at the wiring harness and, you know, measured temperature as best I could as it wiggle-waggled its way around, and I looked under the hood. the fuel pump harness was getting hot. Specifically, the fuel pump harness connector. Not warm, hot. Like, you know, in a moment of stupidity. Gee, can it be really be 160 degrees? Oh, yeah, wow. Well, that isn't exactly what I said, but you get the point. I can't say it here on radio. It was kind of like a wow. 158, 160 degrees, 162 degrees, 164 degrees. Man, it's climbing. Why is an electrical connector feeding the fuel pump getting that hot? I shut things down. I pulled the connector apart, and there it was. The negative side of the fuel pump connector, the ground leg, right? A fuel pump, I don't care how complicated it is, a fuel pump's got two wires going to it. It's got a hot and it's got a ground. I put it back together. I did an amperage draw. All right, we're pulling about 10.2, 10.3 amps on a 20-amp circuit. Seems normal. It was the same amperage on both sides of the harness. But, boy, that connector sure was hot. You know, resistance creates heat. Heat damages the connection. The connection gets worse. We hit a bump. We don't start properly. Eventually, the fuel pump doesn't get the electrical supply it needs, and the engine cranks, and it doesn't start. And somebody says, hey, it needs a fuel pump. Except it didn't, because I was able to prove that the connector was the fault. Gave it a wiggle, gave it a jiggle, and okay. Now we need the harness. Now we need the connector, right? That goes to the harness. That's part two of this repair. I got to get the part. You know. What's that old saying about, you know, the kingdom was lost for want of a horseshoe and the horseshoe was lost for want of a nail? Chrysler won't sell the connector separately. As a matter of fact, they don't even make the connector separately. You have to buy the harness, not the fuel pump harness, which I could get the fuel pump harness. The fuel pump harness was $380, but the main harness, the harness that ran back the frame rail, was $3,200 for a connector, for one wire. I wanted to change them all. Yeah, I hear what you're saying. Oh, Ron, just change the one wire. But, you know, I'm looking at the rest of them, and some of the others were discolored, especially the positive side of the fuel pump. And, you know, that also left the disclaimer on the invoice saying, you know, may need a future fuel pump. I couldn't prove that in any way, shape, or form. I looked at it 42 different ways, scoped it, ramped it, looked at current. Fuel pump looked picture perfect. And to be honest with you, in all the Durangos we work on, I've never put a fuel pump in one. I just don't see them go bad. I've seen fuel tank-related issues. I've seen a problem with the transfer pump. There's a transfer pump because the fuel tank in a Durango is a saddlebag setup. There's a left and a right half because the fuel tank sits over the top of the drive shaft. And I've seen the plastic tubing inside on the transfer pump split. And when the tank gets down to half, I've seen them have what could be deemed a fuel pump problem, but it's really the transfer pump line. I've got a melted electrical connector, $3,200 as an estimate, and the factory solution turns into a several thousand-dollar repair before we even start talking about labor. So I'm not diagnosing the vehicle anymore. I'm diagnosing the parts catalog. I'm trying to find something that I'm told doesn't exist. I've learned in my lifetime that, you know, how you coax information out of parts sources and information sources, well, it's there. You just got to look for it. I went into All Data and I typed in fuel pump harness. And up came every harness listed for that vehicle. And if you found the one you were looking for and they broke it down into subdescriptions, so to speak, they gave you Chrysler part numbers. And I started digging through them. It took a little bit of time. But I was able to find, when Chrysler built that harness, what the actual part number was for that connector. And one number led to another, and then another. And then I went out to the internet, and I started cross-referencing, and I started looking at pictures, and I found it. The repair, the part, was under $200. Same vehicle, same failure, different approach, no fuel pump. And that, boys and girls, is what automotive repair has become. You know, a good mechanic today isn't just about turning wrenches. It's understanding the basics. It's understanding electricity, heat. You got to think outside the box using a scan tool, a meter, a thermal imager. But you got to find the parts. You can't fix anything without repairing the parts. So, you know, the lesson here becomes never let the way a vehicle arrives at the shop determine the diagnosis. It comes in on a tow truck. It's a crank, no start. Fuel pump. Well, maybe, maybe not, because those are the clues. They're not the conclusions. Had I simply followed the first conclusion, I could have installed the fuel pump. Maybe I would have jiggled the connector to the point that it would start, because the connector actually wasn't, it was the fuel pump harness, but it wasn't attached to the pump. I would have lowered the tank, disconnected the harness. I never would have found the 8-wire unless I got curious and pulled apart the 8-wire. I would have just pulled apart the 4-wire at the fuel pump. And you know what would have happened? It would have been back on the flatbed again, going, geez, what did I miss? What am I missing? What doesn't make sense? I'm going to have lost the customer's trust and confidence. I'm Ron Anini in the Car Doctor. We've got,
1: you know what?
0: Yeah.
1: Your story there about having to fix the parts,
0: yeah,
1: reminds me of a friend of mine. Unfortunately, he's passed, but he had a corollary to Murphy's Law. Before you can fix something, you must first fix the test equipment.
0: Yeah, Tom. And you've got to fix the test equipment. You've got to fix the parts sources. You've got to fix the parts availability. I asked my guys at the Chrysler dealer, they would just put a harness in it. And I I'm not knocking the dealers. I understand they've got there's a culture of repair that every repair shop goes through. But I just it's an 11-year-old vehicle. 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They're probably going to scrap it, or they're probably going to flounder. They're probably not going to be able to get to work on Tuesday. They're probably not going to be able to, they're going to miss something. I don't know. We've got plenty to talk about today. Come on back. We'll get started.

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8: Hey, let's go down to Missouri and talk to Barbara. Barbara, welcome to the Car Doctor. How can I help?
9: I have a used 2020 Honda Odyssey Elite that we got, and I have had a problem starting it. I will get in, the seat goes back, I step on the brake, I push the start button, and then all of a sudden the whole thing goes black. All the lights go out, screen goes black, can't do anything, can't open the side doors, can't open the hatchback. And this has happened to me about 11 times.
8: Okay. Anybody diagnose it? How do you get it to start?
9: Yes.
8: What do? Do you wiggle jiggle or something? Do you sit there and wait? What's the backside story?
9: It happened the first morning after we bought it, actually, and I was late to work because of it. We had the dealer come out, and they said it started just fine.
8: Is this a Honda dealer that you purchased it from?
9: No, we purchased it from a used car dealer
8: okay.
9: that we've dealt with before.
8: Right. Okay.
9: And
8: go ahead.
9: I've gotten stranded shopping, and so then we found out that we can, jump start it. And so we've done that. We had the battery tested at the dealer, and they put it on the charger for a while and said it should be fine. But then I continued having problems. So we got stranded while we were out to eat, and so we had to call AAA and wait an hour for them. And that guy had a portable jump starter. So I talked to my son in Chicago, and he said, yeah, you should carry one of those too. So he researched it and found one that also has a tire inflator just in case. And so I kept carrying that around. The problem is, when the hatchback doesn't open, I have to climb through the middle of the van seat.
8: Right.
9: And I've been hauling, organists around and stuff like this. We had a big, international convention. It was so embarrassing. It's like, sorry. I'll have to just crawl through all of you, and then I'll get this. I'll have it up in a minute. So
8: at this point, the dealer you purchased it from is, John's Used Car Lot. And have they made an attempt to repair this? Did this vehicle come with any kind of a warranty? Did you purchase any warranty?
9: We did not.
8: Okay.
9: Therefore, it's all on us.
8: So it's all on you. How many miles were on this car?
9: 90,500.
8: All right. So, and the used car lot really hasn't done a diagnosis other than to say there's nothing wrong with the car. It starts every time.
9: We didn't even take it. Well, we didn't take it back to them. We took it to a Honda dealer.
8: Okay.
9: So that we could get a definitive answer. But they said, there was another problem. It has a start-stop button, which I really don't like, and because it stops when I'm at a stoplight, but then when it's time to go again, it's supposed to go, but it doesn't always go. So I was stranded there, too, and then have to put it and, start it all over again and the rest of the traffic, and it was dangerous, and it was scary because in our other van, we had gotten rear-ended, like at 45 to 60 miles an hour.
8: Right.
9: And I don't like that. And so the dealer mechanic told us, just push this little A button, and that circumvents it. And so he said, that's what I tell my wife to do. And he said the problem is Honda recalled that same part on the Pilots and another model, and it's, even though it's the exact same part for the Odyssey, they did not recall it.
8: They recall which part?
9: The part for the start-stop that makes it restart when you push on the accelerator.
8: Right, but that doesn't solve the problem of you come out, 8 o'clock in the morning to go to work after it's sat for 8 hours.
9: Nope.
8: And you push the button and you've got a dead battery.
9: Nope.
8: Okay.
9: And so we took it to our independent repair person who lives down the block. We had him keep it overnight also. And he started it the next morning with no problem. But then he researched it and he said, well, my other customers will probably have the same problem. So he said that there are class action suits about this. Same problem, and other people have the same problem I have.
8: I tell you what, Barbara, sit tight a minute. Let me pull over and take this pause. I have not seen class action lawsuits about that particular problem. I've seen other things going on with Honda, but there's also a couple of bulletins we need to talk about, and there's something I want to have your mechanic do. So have a pencil and paper ready when I come back. I'll return right after this. I'm Ron Anini and the Car Doctor.

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6: Minimal rain chances for us today. Partly sunny skies right in the middle of our holiday weekend. Temperatures up into the mid-70s this afternoon with that lower humidity in place yet again. Temperatures will drop back into the 50s overnight. Upper 70s for Labor Day with sunshine. And we'll continue on with mid and upper 70s for highs and some sunshine into Tuesday as well. From Stormwatch 9 Weather Center, I'm meteorologist Kevin Skorupa.
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0: Barbara, you're still there, my dear.
1: Oh, yes.
0: So, you know, let me back up a minute. There are some lawsuits or some class action lawsuits on Honda for vehicles having dead batteries. So maybe that's what we're talking about. Let me ask you this question. Has anybody tested the battery when it goes into the snow start? Is the battery dead?
1: No, it is not.
0: So the battery has good standing voltage?
1: Yes.
0: All right.
1: But I want to tell you something.
0: Go ahead.
1: When last time we took it to the dealer, they said that the brake fluid was low. And so I went back and bought the brake fluid that they want because they didn't carry it at AutoZone and added it. And since then, it started each time. So I am wondering if it's somehow related to the pressure on the brake because when I get in,
0: it's
1: the seat goes back. You think it's a fluke?
0: It's a fluke.
1: Okay.
0: It's a fluke. You know, the first thing I want to know is when this vehicle has a no start condition.
1: Yes.
0: I want to know what standing voltage is on the battery.
1: Mm.
0: All right. I want to know. It's got to be over 12 volts, and I'm willing to bet that it's not. I'm willing to bet it's well under 12 volts. You know, is this the original battery? Do you know? 6 year old vehicle.
1: I do not know. They didn't. The dealer did not say that it needed a new battery. They just put it on the charger and said it should be fine.
0: Right, but, you know, sometimes, listen, this is no different than the car I was talking about in the open, right? Sometimes you have to think outside the box.
1: Right.
0: And, you know, you've got to, you know, someday you're going to be faced with a vehicle that doesn't appear that it can be fixed or wants to be fixed or anybody can fix. So you got to think outside the box. What's making it not work? And my thoughts here are, let's cover simple first, all right?
1: Mm-hmm.
0: Standing voltage on the battery. You show up, you hit the button to start it, the dashboard goes black. Okay.
1: Mm-hmm.
0: Nothing electrical seems to be working.
1: Right.
0: If it was the Starship Enterprise, Captain Kirk would be telling Scotty, fire up the warp drive. Let's go. Let's get the reactor working. What's the battery doing? You know, what's standing voltage on the battery? Has anybody looked to see, was this vehicle ever in an accident? Are cables connected properly? Are cables, does anything look like it was molested or bothered under the hood? Does wiring harness look like it's tucked in place? You know, you start to look for, you know, things that you don't normally see, because here's an abnormality of a vehicle, right?
1: Mm-hmm.
0: It's got an intermittent no crank condition. It's got an intermittent loses all electrical power. If I asked you to turn on the headlight switch, you're probably going to tell me you have and the headlights don't work, right?
1: They wouldn't.
0: Okay. So my first thought, why can't we attribute this to either an intermittent bad battery?
1: Okay.
0: Or an intermittent battery connection. What don't we have? Ground, the ground side or the positive side? Which side of the battery is not connected? Both sides are connected. We've done a proper, I don't want to do a, if the guy walks out with one of those handheld battery testers and he does what I call an algorithm tester, where he tells it it's a 12-volt battery that's supposed to have 600 widgets of electrical energy to start, and he tests it with that and it tests good,
1: mm-hmm.
0: that's an incorrect test.
1: Okay.
0: I want a stress test. I want somebody to put it up on a treadmill, and I want the 90,000-mile battery, if that's the original battery, what we call a carbon pile tester. We want to actually put a heavy load on that battery. Will it pass?
1: Where do I have that done?
0: That your independent shop should do this.
1: Okay.
0: All right. You know, first thing, I want a stress test on that battery. You'll hear me talk about testing batteries two ways. All right. One is with what I call an algorithm tester. You'll walk up. It's a handheld device. You'll put the cable connections across. It'll show you standing voltage of 12.4 volts. All right. You'll tell it the battery should have a cranking amperage capacity of whatever the number is, 500 amps, 600 amps. Right. Think of water pressure at your house. You ever washing dishes at the sink and you've got...
1: Oh, we just had that replaced at our house.
0: Okay, so, you know, you've got, you know, if city water pressure is 12 pounds, all right, so you've got 12 pounds of pressure at that faucet, whether the faucet's flowing water or not, right?
1: Mm-hmm.
0: But you turn the faucet on and it'll fill a 5-quart pot in a minute. So you've got 5 amps of flow at 12 pounds. So a battery has to have 12 volts or better at 600 cranking amps or 600 quarts, if I can use that expression. You know, there's a difference, but we've got to have both. We've got to have pressure. We've got to have volume. We've got to have voltage. We've got to have amperage.
1: Right.
0: All right? I don't want it tested with an algorithm tester. I want it tested with what we call, it's an old school carbon pile tested. And first of all, second of all, if that's the original battery, and you can tell that looking at the date code,
1: okay,
0: I wouldn't even bother testing it. I'd throw it out. It's all right. The vehicle's 6 years old, entering year seven.
1: That's why we took it to the dealer, and they said if the battery's good.
0: Listen. If your objective is to keep the vehicle long term, you know everything has a finite life, kiddo. Okay, mm-hmm. I could be telling you to get rid of a perfectly good battery, but at what point does that battery go bad? It's now 6, maybe 7 years old. All right. If this was at the shop, we would having a very short conversation about it's not even worth testing. It's reached its useful life. And I'm going to get all kinds of hate mail, and I'm an idiot email that's going to tell me, Ron, I've got a battery in my vehicle that's 12 years old. Congratulations.
1: Winter's coming up. I'd rather have a car that starts.
0: Right, exactly. But the fact that you have to live with a turn off the auto stop button and don't do this and don't do that, that's ridiculous. That's completely unreliable. What's the point in having the car? That's number one. Number two, there is a class action lawsuit from Honda that talks about leaks out of the valve cover gaskets and oil getting onto the alternator, causing the system not to charge properly.
1: Mm.
0: All right? And if you look at the forward valve cover, the alternator is mounted just below the forward valve cover, below the forward cylinder head, between the head and the radiator. If the top of the alternator is oily and greasy and grimy, does it have a leaking spool valve, and does it have a leaking valve cover gasket? And that is part of the class action lawsuit, and that is part of, take a look at Honda Bulletin 823-010.
1: Okay.
0: Also get a look at, I don't think this is applicable to you, but it may be in the future, go look at Bulletin 23-023, which Honda came out with, and it talks about the starters failing in freezing weather. All right.
1: This wasn't, freezing weather that this happened.
0: No, I'm sure it wasn't, but that'll be the next phone call when we talk in December. All right. So, just be aware of that. But somebody needs to sit down with this car, keep it a couple of days, and go through it. All right. The last thing I want your mechanical shop to do, as they're doping this out, is to do a voltage drop test of both the positive and negative battery cables. What does that mean? Okay? What that means is, a piece of electrical wire has a certain amount of resistance. The pipes in your house are a certain diameter, correct?
1: Yes.
0: You ever notice the water starts to drain slower because the drain gets clogged?
1: Oh, yeah.
0: But the drain still
1: has
0: the same outside diameter, right?
1: Mm-hmm.
0: So I want to know, is the internal diameter restricted? Is it affecting how much water can flow? And one of the ways we can do this is by doing what we call a loaded voltage drop test. All right? If more voltage prefers to flow outside the pipe, flow through the meter, than down the wire, that's a problem.
1: Mm-hmm.
0: Okay.
1: Is that with cracked wires?
0: If it was broken wires, cracked wires, excellent.
1: All right.
0: Right? So this is the argument against doing a resistance test. All right? You could have a single strand of wire that would measure electrical resistance perfectly.
1: Mm-hmm.
0: But if you need 16 strands of wire in order to flow current or water, if we took a light and we shined it through a clogged pipe, we would see a pinhole of light come out the other end. But mm-hmm. the inside diameter isn't enough to properly flow water or electrical current.
1: So there's something interfering with the voltage.
0: Could be, sure. So we've got to do some basic testing here. The fact that everybody's testing this when it works and goes, oh, yeah, it's okay.
1: Yeah.
0: Well, they're I don't say this lightly. They're idiots.
1: They're not testing it the way it needs to be tested for the problem.
0: Right. You need to catch this in the act, under duress, when the problem is happening. And I'm sure you'd be willing to give it up for somebody that would sit down and take the time and do this, because you can't drive this car the way it is. At some point, it's going to leave you disabled in the wrong place at the wrong time under the wrong conditions. So let's start this as it is. Battery cables, looking at basics, covering the problem, all right, trying to duplicate what's going on here as it's happening, and then we can talk further next week. Barbara, go get them. I'm Ron Ananian, the Car Doctor. I'll be back right after this.

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0: Hey, and away we go. Billy, Colorado. How are you today, Bill?
1: Hey, man. How you doing?
0: Good. What's going on?
1: So I'm working on a 2004 Cadillac SRX with the 4.6 liter Northstar.
0: I'm sorry.
1: And I know. Thank you.
0: Yeah.
1: Yeah, so the valve covers on this thing are one of your liquid lunch designs.
0: Yep.
1: Yeah, so, you know, with a double overhead cam valve cover, you can run spark plug tubes through two ways. You can, you know, have a full-length tube that has an external seal at the top of the valve cover.

0: going to start leaking again.
1: Right.
0: And I'm wondering if there's anything that could be done. You can't get new valve covers for it. And so I've seen something about maybe smear high temp RTV silicone in the gap between the two halves of the tube, but obviously it's not a pre solution. I was wondering if you'd ever seen a solution to this problem.
1: No, because I've actually done it just the way they're describing it. Now the other thing I wanted, and I'm very cautious. It usually takes more time than it's worth in the value of the car to do it with the RTV, because everything has to be spotlessly clean of oil, right? And we've got to let it, you know, get hard and set up. And I will usually let it set up for 8 hours or longer. I will only use Permatex right stuff, and there unfortunately there can't be a guarantee. Now that being said, because you're right, I've never found replacement valve covers for the few that I've seen, and I haven't seen a lot in recent years. That being said, the PCV valve, if I'm not mistaken, runs through one of the valve covers.
0: Yeah, it does. It runs through the passenger valve cover. It's a fixed orifice, and it's clear.
1: Okay. So that was my one question. And my other comment would be, because this is probably a higher mileage engine.
0: It's actually not. It's like 130 or something.
1: Okay. You know, does it make any less of an oil leak if we relieve some crankcase pressure by leaving the dipstick tube popped out a touch?
0: I mean
1: the dipstick out of the tube. It's kind of a Rube Goldberg way to do it, but you know, we're trying to solve a 22-year-old vehicle problem where we can't get parts. So, you know, the rule is make up your own rules. As long as it's not affecting anything, I would look at fuel trim both before and after. But if fuel trim doesn't change and leaving the dipstick up out of the tube an eighth of an inch relieves a little crankcase pressure, who cares?
0: Yeah, well, fuel trims were garbage when it came to me anyway, because it had bad coils.
1: Right, But, I mean, see what it is now, Billy, right?
0: Yeah.
1: Not to cut your shirt up against the clock, but, you know, see what it is now. You know, start it up, dipstick tube in after you get the valve covers RTV'd, okay, and then pop it out. If it doesn't change, you're relieving a little crankcase pressure. For that matter, do you, you know, if you put a vacuum gauge on the dipstick tube, do you see a lot of pressure? Do you see a lot of vacuum? You know, do we have a ring issue causing an oil control problem? Just for giggles, right, just to be certain. So just one more thing to look at. Let me know what happens, Bill, and we'll come back. We can talk about it again when I have more time on the clock. I'm Ron and Annie in the Car Doctor. I'll be back right after this.

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0: closed, you can still come into Bubba's, and we will scoop your favorite flavor inside for you. 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And remember what we always say at Bubba's. We're having a lot of fun.
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What did we learn this hour? I think the takeaway has to be that sooner or later, you're going to get a vehicle that can't be fixed or appear not to be able to be fixed. Whether it's age, whether it's mileage rated, related, whether it's, you know, previous repair attempts, condition, you know, I don't know. But sooner or later, you're going to find a vehicle that is going to make you, and here's the key phrase I want you to always have in the back of your head. You got to think outside the box, right? As long as it's not illegal, immoral, or unethical, do it. Fix the car. Solve the problem. Will it work? Is it practical? Is it safe? You know, if it meets that criteria, I've always thought like that. I've always had a vehicle because, believe me, if you think you see it, I see it every day. I see it every day of every week where I've got a vehicle that can't be fixed. I've got a vehicle that somebody tried to repair it and made it worse. And part of a diagnosis now, if it's a vehicle that comes in for the first time, and that's why it's usually more money to diagnose a vehicle for the first time than everybody else has tried to fix, because you have to kind of think wrong and diagnose back down the tree and get it to a point where you can go off in the right direction. I can't emphasize it enough. Basic testing, simple things, covering the basics, eliminating the obvious before you go hardcore. Remember, tell me what's good and I'll tell you what's bad. I got to catch it in failure. I'm Ron Anini and the Car Doctor reminding you once again, good mechanics aren't expensive. They're priceless. See ya.

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2: The U.S. and Iran exchange another round of strikes over the weekend. I'm Jack Callahan, Fox News. Fox's Trey Yingst reports from Tel Aviv.
3: Tensions skyrocketed over the weekend after Iran targeted two U.S. warships in the Gulf of Oman. We know that the attack was repelled, according to U.S. Central Command, but they were going after a U.S. aircraft carrier and a guided missile destroyer. U.S. forces then struck three Iranian oil tankers, with CENTCOM Commander Admiral Brad Cooper saying, "Let the message to the IRGC be clear. If you shoot at two of our ships, we will impose an even higher economic cost, taking out three of yours. We will not hesitate to defend American forces and, if necessary, destroy Iran's limited and exposed oil fleet." This does come as the region looks for ways around the contested waterway.
2: Iran is threatening a more painful response to any future strikes and claims to have hit a U.S. vessel trying to enter a restricted area in the Strait of Hormuz. U.S. military has not responded to that claim. President Trump's political operation making its first major midterm spending move, backing Republican Ken Paxton in a tight Texas Senate race.
4: President Trump indicated on Friday he was planning to allocate $400 to $500 million from his MAGA Inc. super PAC for Republicans in the midterms. Well, now he's pouring $10 million from his massive war chest to boost Texas Attorney General Ken Paxton. The money will go toward digital and TV ads across the state. The move highlights the GOP urgency in the Texas Senate race. No Democrat has won a statewide office in Texas in more than three decades, but polls show Paxton is slightly lagging behind his Democratic opponent, James Tallarico. A University of Texas and Texas Politics Project poll shows Tallarico leading Paxton 42 to 39%.
2: It's Fox's Madeline Rivera. Tallarico's campaign accuses dark money groups of lying about him. 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
10: Minimal rain chances for us today. Partly sunny skies right in the middle of our holiday weekend. Temperatures up into the mid-70s this afternoon with that lower humidity in place yet again. Temperatures will drop back into the 50s overnight. Upper 70s for Labor Day with sunshine. And we'll continue on with mid and upper 70s for highs and some sunshine into Tuesday as well. From Stormwatch 9 Weather Center, I'm meteorologist Kevin Skorupa.
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1: How many miles are on this truck?
2: 184.
1: All right, I'd probably pull the drive shaft down and just feel the joints, make sure they all feel equal in terms of, you know, they've got the right amount of wiggle to them.
0: 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Since 1991, this is where car owners the world over turn to for their definitive opinion on automotive repair. If your mechanic's giving you a busy signal, pick up the phone and call in. The garage doors are open.
1: But I am here to take your calls at 855-560-9900.
0: And now,
3: Dreaming Speed!
0: Here's Ronnie.
1: I think if we were going to title this hour coming up, it's going to be this. This will be the title of the podcast when it becomes that. Five shops, multiple starters, one GMC Denali. Because we're going to talk about this throughout the hour. I know the phones are busy, as always, as we kick off this hour. But I told you in the previous show this week, I had two tough ones this week. Here's number two. Let me just lay it out for you before we move on. It was a 2020 GMC Denali. Came in on a tow truck. Was a no crank. Disabled and started, right? Disabled and started. Disabled, no start. Tow truck brought it over. Tow trucks have these... You know, there's like these magical healing powers on tow trucks. I'm not sure what it is. Flatbeds, tow trucks, all the same thing. There's something about them. You know, there's probably a pot of gold and a rainbow that points towards a tow truck because every time a vehicle seems to touch it, it starts. There's just something, you know, in that part of the universe that I haven't quite figured out. The story got interesting because this Denali had been dealing with this problem for about 2.5 going on 3 years. It had been to 5 other shops. And along the way, it got 5 starters, more than once. I was surprised the bolts holding the starter into the block weren't worn out because they had been in and out so many times. The threads had to be getting tired. And yet, here it is, on the back of another flatbed, sitting in my parking lot with the same complaint. And you've got to kind of stop when you've got this. You've got to really look at this and say, you know, where are we going? You know, you can't just throw another starter at it. So I started from the beginning. And that's where I'm going to hold this story. And that's where I'm going to tell you, let's get to the phones because we're going to talk about this throughout the hour. Stick with me and we'll talk about it in a little bit. Right now, let's go over and talk to Chris from Tennessee with an 18 Tucson and see what's going on here. Chris, welcome to the Car Doctor. How can I help?
4: Hey, thanks for having me on.
1: You're welcome, sir.
4: I am curious to know what are the conditions you would get a four-wheel alignment, and should you always get one when you get new tires?
1: If we were standing at the shop, if I'm putting 4 tires on the car, I'm doing an alignment. If it's older, and it's also going to be judged on what does the tire wear look like, how many miles are on the car, where do you drive, how do you drive, if you're doing 20,000 to 30,000 miles a year, we'll pick a number. Right? If you're doing all highway, and I've got a tire wear issue, which I notice on the oil change because I'm a good mechanic and I'm aware, I might recommend an alignment. If the vehicle's got 60, 70, 80,000 miles on it, I'm putting the first set of tires on it because you've never done tires before because you're all highway and you're real easy on the car. It may not have had an alignment at that point. Now, the argument can be made, you know, every 2 years. Why? Well, tires last longer if they're pointed in the right direction. But I suspect there's an ulterior motive here. Somebody recommended an alignment, and you didn't want to do it, and you had a question as to why, right?
4: Well, that's correct. At the last service, the service advisor said, oh, we noticed abnormal wear on the inner part of the tires.
1: Okay.
4: And suggest you get an alignment. And this is an all-wheel drive Tucson. But when I'm getting ready to go back for the next service, and when I look at the tires and lay down and look at them, I don't see any abnormal wear. But to your point, I did get new tires about 6,000 miles ago and did not get it aligned. And I honestly don't think it's ever been aligned, to my knowledge. It's 68,000 miles, even though it's a 2018, so I should probably have it.
1: Yeah, I, you know, at this point, if Ron was your mechanic, he would have justified it. But if we had put, is this a set of tires that you did, Chris, back when you did it at 68,000?
4: Oh, no. This is like my third set.
1: Right. I would have, that car would have had 3 alignments or 3 checks.
4: Right. I discounted it for 2 reasons at the time. One, I never felt it pull, it doesn't drift. There was nothing unusual like that.
2: Okay.
4: And number two, I didn't observe any unusual wear. And the other thing was, sometimes that dealership obviously offers things that you are kind of optional and you may not need. So there's always in the back of your head, well, if I don't see anything anywhere, can I trust what they're saying?
1: Can I rock your world and say
4: rock
1: it with
4: my world, yeah.
1: And say it with love? So
4: yeah.
1: So you're using a repair shop. I don't care that it's a dealer, but it's whoever. You're using a repair shop that you almost kind of trust, right, to service the vehicle. Can I ask what they quoted for the alignment? Was it an $89.95 special or was it $200?
4: I think it was between $150 and $200.
1: Okay, so they're probably doing a thorough alignment. They will give you a printout, I imagine.
4: No idea. Since I've only ever owned Toyotas and Hondas before, and the paperwork they give me is completely different. I get hardly anything from the Hyundai dealerships.
1: So. Right. So, and you know, Hyundai. Listen, if we want to have a Hyundai conversation, Hyundais are sort of a different animal in my mind. If I get and I'm going to get a lot of annoyed people letters. I shouldn't say this, but if I get 100-120,000 miles out of a Hyundai, I'm kind of happy. All right, it's they've gotten a lot better. Let me say this: Hyundais are on my recommended buy list. But I think you get 5, 6, 7 years out of a Hyundai, you've got to be cautious about spending money. Beyond that, so just keep that in the back of your head. Here's a car that's 8 years old. You've got 70,000. Well, you got more than 70,000 miles on it, right? A car will not pull. A car will not. If the alignment is so badly out that it causes the vehicle to pull, that's extreme. Most alignments, I would venture to guess, 60-70% of alignments are done for tire wear that will not affect vehicle handling. Do I want to say it like that? Yeah, I think that's a correct statement. Right? It's subtle twists and turns. You can look at tire wear, right? But is it really even all the way across? And is it even on all four? Are the tires feathered? Are they pickled? Technically by the book calls for tire rotation every 6,000 to 8,000 miles. Do we do that? No. Because the oil change intervals are on some cars vary between 5,000 and 8,000 miles, so it's hard to catch up and get things in sync. Don't judge, ask them why. And I'm kind of surprised because most dealerships, when you drive in over an alignment rack. You drive in over an alignment, where they're checking the alignment as a courtesy when you drop the vehicle off for service. So they could actually show you, yes, it's due, it's not due, unless you're dealing with an older dealership that doesn't have that capability. All right,
4: an older dealership, yeah.
1: Right. So, yeah, that's what I, listen, it's 8 years old. Now the other argument is, if you're buying cheap tires, but, you've gone through three sets of tires, so every 23,000 miles you're wearing out tires. That seems a little extreme to me.
4: I haven't been buying Michelins, last longer. So,
1: well, maybe they'll last longer. They got to be aligned. And what are you buying, right?
4: I've been buying. I don't know how you say them, Falcons or Falcons, but
1: okay,
4: they ride better than the original Kumos that came from the factory,
1: right?
4: And they're relatively quiet and they're
1: right.
4: Not super expensive. So,
1: well, and to that point. Right? Get in the habit of looking at your tires. Listen, if we were at the shop, Chris, and I'm just going to go back to that, the conversation would be, Ron, what tires should I buy? Michelin or General are my top two. Why? Michelins ride the best. They seem to wear the best. They handle the best. General is a great, solid, all-around, good price point tire. All right? Both of them are available on a national level. So if Chris were to leave Tennessee and travel to California and get a flat somewhere along the way, chances are he could get a replacement model, right? Both carry a good tread wear rating, all right? If I have the option, I'm going to put a speed rating H tire on that vehicle, regardless of what it is, unless it's a Corvette or some performance something or something where you really need a V or a W or whatever, because an H-rated, speed-rated tire tends to wear the best. It goes against conventional thinking, right? You'll see Toyota Camrys with a V-speed-rated tire. I know that they tell you don't substitute an H in place of a V because they're worried about speed ratings and tire failures. It's done every day in this country. All right, I've yet to see a tire fail as a result of that, but I will see a tire last longer with an H rating over a V. An H-rated tire is a harder compound. Okay? There's, you know, the urban myth about the lawsuit about changing a speed rating on a tire affecting and people getting sued. I've never seen it. I've never seen a court case over it. But what I'm trying to point out is paying a little bit more for a tire, paying for a wheel alignment, at least the first time, if you had gotten 35 or 40,000 miles out of that first set of tires, how much money would you have saved?
4: Right, yeah. Right? I would have paid the alignment back.
1: Right. You know, so it's an alignment is an investment. An alignment is, you know, maintenance. An alignment, you hit a pothole, it's probably out of line. All right? But don't go, I get where you're coming from. If you've got a vehicle that pulls, Chris, it's probably a bad tire. An alignment has to be so severely out to cause a vehicle to pull, all right? You will typically see it in the steering wheel where it's not laying horizontal anymore, in most cases, not every time. So, you know, tire wear is the number one factor. And if those tires wore even for the first 68,000 miles or 70,000 miles, I'd be amazed. I don't think they were because you were replacing them every 22. Fair?
4: Gotcha. Yeah.
1: Okay.
4: Yeah. And let me just make a quick comment. I appreciate you with all the detail you've given because I was that generation where I drove 90s and 2000s Hondas and Toyotas. I had a good relationship with a dealer that I could trust, and I felt like all I had to do was put gas in it, and I never once had to check the oil. This has been a little bit of a different of a ball game, and I've had to educate myself on things that I just trusted the dealer to take care of.
1: Right.
4: Before. So I'm a little coming into situations now where I'm a bit skeptical and have to learn, become many educated on some of these things that I just didn't have to worry about before.
1: No, I get it, Chris, and I appreciate that. You know, the bottom line is when you buy a car, more importantly, you're buying the culture of repair that manufacturer puts forth, and I think that's what you're experiencing with Hyundai. I think Toyota and Honda does a slightly better job. Appreciate the call, Chris. You be well. You call if you need more. I'm Ron Ananian, the Car Doctor. We're back right after this.

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3: What's more fun than listening to Ron and Annie and the Car Doctor and getting that car fixed right? 855-560-9900. Give Ron a call. Now, back to Ron.
11: Greg, Florida. I bet it's hot there, huh? You probably need air conditioning to work.
12: Yes. Am I on?
11: Yes, sir. You sure are. I hope so.
12: Hey,
11: if not, we're
12: good
11: both
12: afternoon.
11: Off. Yes, sir.
12: Yeah,
11: how can I help?
12: Thank you for taking my call. And, shout out to Tom, too. He's a good guy.
11: Yep.
12: Anyhow, I got the 2014 Impala Limited. The AC doesn't cool when I need it the most. It cools pretty good at night or when it's a little cooler.
11: So when there's no heat load on it.
12: Right. I called you a couple months ago. You know, I'm the guy that put a can of refrigerant in there just on an assumption that it needed it.
11: Right.
12: I don't know if you remember or not, but I've got a manifold gauge set now, and I just checked it today and got the pressures that it's running, and wanted to call you back and
11: So where's manifold pressure sitting there before you started in the morning at rest? What system pressure?
12: Okay, I didn't note the pressure not running, but it had quite a bit of pressure there. I didn't think to record those off readings, but they were pretty high.
11: What's high? Pretty high is not a diagnosis. Pretty high is a description of.
12: Yeah, right.
11: You know.
12: Yeah, I can't say. I think the high side was probably above 200 to 300, just off.
11: Well, 200 or 300, which is it? I'm going to hold your feet to the fire here, Greg. I'm not going to make it easy. So I'm trying to teach you to be accurate.
12: I can't say. I should have known to record that.
11: Right. So here's what I want you to do. All right.
12: You know what? It's sitting there now, connected.
11: Right.
12: So I could look at it now and tell you what it's got.
11: Well, right. Has the car been running?
12: It's been off for over an hour, hour and a half.
11: Yeah. What's the weather like in Florida today?
12: Oh boy, it's warm. It was I checked it at 92 degrees a couple of hours ago.
11: Okay. So here's why I'm asking these questions, right? If we had the option. You know, this is a 14 Impala. This vehicle is 12 years old. Are you the original owner?
12: No, I've had it 3 years.
11: All right. Has the air conditioning ever worked properly?
12: No, I don't think it didn't cool as well as it should when I got it.
11: Right. So a couple of points, and if I'm repeating our previous call, you let me know. Right? I always like to put, when I'm diagnosing AC, the last thing I want to do is trust how it feels. I go by the numbers. Okay? Gee, this feels cold. How cold? How cold in comparison to ambient temp? I always put a thermometer in the center duct. I want to know what it is. All right? Your skin is the biggest organ in your body. All right? Your skin has perception. If it's coming out of the duct at 45 degrees... and it has to be somewhere between 45 and 50 degrees for your body to cool down, for it to feel like when it hits your body, it's hitting your body at 60 degrees. It loses 15 to 18 degrees in that transition from the duct into the cabin, out to your body, out to your face, your arms, etc. All right? So get down to your local auto parts store, buy a thermometer, stick it in the center duct. This way it's not, it feels like. Hey, Ron, it's blowing 52 degrees. I'm going to tell you, Greg, that's too hot. That's number one. Right? Number two, the relationship of pressure in an AC system. On a 134 system, which is what this should be, all right, if it's 92 degrees, and humidity is not going to affect it, but if it's 92 degrees, we will typically see at-rest system pressure on a cold vehicle somewhere in the 85 to 100 PSI range. I just want to know what it is, all right?
12: Okay.
11: Because if I had the option, I would pull out whatever refrigerant's in there and start over. Because you're guessing at this point. You don't know where you are refrigerant-wise, okay? Number one. Number two, you also don't know if what you have in there is real refrigerant. You don't know if somebody before you used some sort of substitute refrigerant for this vehicle. And that's a problem, because now you could be mixing 134 with some other aftermarket replacement that may not work as well. And now you've got to create your own chemistry. I tell you what, Greg, sit tight. I don't want to rush through this call. Let me pull over and take this pause. When I come back, we'll pick it up. We'll continue this conversation. I'm Ron Ananian, the Car Doctor, 855-560-9900. We're back right after this.

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9: Minimal rain chances for us today. Partly sunny skies right in the middle of our holiday weekend. Temperatures up into the mid-70s this afternoon with that lower humidity in place yet again. Temperatures will drop back into the 50s overnight. Upper 70s for Labor Day with sunshine. And we'll continue on with mid and upper 70s for highs and some sunshine into Tuesday as well. From the Stormwatch 9 Weather Center, I'm meteorologist Kevin Skorupa.
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0: Greg, Florida, you're still there, my man.
1: Yes, sir.
0: So I just want to know what the real number is as far as temperature, all right? The second problem you're up against is how much refrigerant's in this car? Nobody knows. Is it real refrigerant, right? Is it?
1: Right, okay. Let me mention real quick, when I connected to the high side port, I lost a little bit of oil, and as looks like it's got a dye in it. It was kind of a fluorescent green.
0: Sure.
1: Is that normal?
0: Yeah, that's normal. I would expect that. If you didn't put that in, that also confirms what I suspect, and that somebody else has been working on this prior to you and added some refrigerant dye to this. They were looking for a leak or something. Now, we don't know. This may have a leak. I'd be surprised if it didn't have a leak. It's 12 years old, and it may be overcharged. You really don't know. And there's the argument for, do you take it down to your local shop, ask them to evacuate, recover the refrigerant that's in there, all right, measure how much they take out, put in exactly what it needs, or at least make a decision. If it's a 24-ounce system and they recover 14 ounces and you put in an 8 or a 10 or a 12-ounce can, whatever you put in, that tells me it's got a pretty good leak. So at that point, we need to do a leak diagnosis, okay? If they recover 36 ounces and it's a 24-ounce system, that means you overcharged it, right?
1: Yeah.
0: It's until we know how much refrigerant is in there, you know, we might as well guess what you're going to have for dinner 3 weeks from tonight on Tuesday.
1: Okay.
0: We got about as much luck as predicting that, unless you're going to have a peanut butter and jelly sandwich, because that's what you eat every third Tuesday of every month, if you get my point, right?
1: Mm-hmm.
0: Yeah. I want to talk a little bit about why it's so important for volume. Do you understand how AC works, other than, gee, you turn it on and it makes it cold?
1: Yes, I understand pretty much.
0: It
1: compresses the gas and evaporation.
0: Right.
1: Releases.
0: Right.
1: It absorbs the heat from the compression.
0: Attaboy. Yep, 100%. So for everyone else's benefit, right, the compressor pumps gas out and draws gas in. All right, a compressor can't pump liquid. When it goes to the condenser, it converts that gas into a liquid. When it converts that gas into a liquid, it throws off the heat that the system has absorbed from the passenger cabin. On the low side, or the other side, right, that gas goes up the liquid line to the evaporator from the condenser. It goes up as a liquid, and then as pressure across the evaporator is maintained at a steady state, that liquid turns into a gas and the heat gets absorbed and it's pulled out of the passenger compartment. Right? Now, the system is designed to work at pressure points based on volume, based on how much refrigerant it's supposed to have in it. If the system's overcharged, it's never going to be able to maintain correct pressures. So that's why knowing what pressure is really the first step. But actually, the first step is, how hot is it really? Right? If you came back to me next week and said, hey, Ron, I put a thermometer in the center duct, it was 100 degrees out, and the center duct is blowing 45 degrees, I'm going to tell you the system's spot on. But until I know that, you know, it feels like it doesn't work. All right? I have seen some cars that just, they're charged correctly, or they've got what I believe to be the correct charge. Are they over-oiled? Meaning that in 12 years, everybody's charged this system, and everybody keeps adding oil to it. Do we have an over-oiling condition? And it really kind of comes back to, until I know exact numbers, until I know temperature, until I know volume of refrigerant. Now, what can you do? What can Greg do? I'm sure you've already done this. You've looked at the condenser. The condenser's clean?
1: Yes.
0: Okay. The cooling fan turns on?
1: Yes.
0: Okay. All the ducts are in place, so we believe airflow across the condenser is as designed?
1: Yes.
0: As you're driving at 40 miles an hour, does it cool better than sitting at idle, or it's just terrible overall?
1: Well, on a hot day, on a long trip, it starts to cool after a while. When it's overcast or after the sun sets, it cools pretty fast.
0: Right. That tells me, that tells me, so we call that based on heat load, right? There's no actual heat load on it. The system has the mechanical capacity to cool. We've either, you know, the first thought that comes to mind is we're either overcharged or undercharged. And you won't know until you know how much refrigerant you have in it. Other than that, you're whistling in the dark. You want to add another can of refrigerant and go down that road? Go ahead. But I, you know, how many times can you do this?
1: Now, well, it was better before I added refrigerant. It
0: right.
1: cooled okay, but it got worse after I added refrigerant.
0: Right. So I think we've got a I think adding refrigerant is the folly. But I'd also like to know what system pressure. Where does low side sit? You know, low side at idle, we're going to typically expect to see somewhere, on that system, we're going to see somewhere between 28 and 35 PSI, the compressor, if the compressor even cycles down. But it should maintain somewhere between 28 and 35 pounds of pressure across the evaporator.
1: Yeah, I had 38.
0: Okay, so we're a touch high. Sort of sounds like we're overcharged. Right? Or do we have a worn compressor? And listen, we could have that. We could have it. We could have a suction problem. We could have, you know, an overcharge problem. We could have a condenser issue. We could have a condenser issue. If condenser high side is 300 PSI sitting there at idle with minimal heat load, I'm going to start to think about, do I have a restricted condenser? And there's some testing I can do for that. But it's all a moot point until I know how much refrigerant I have in it. I would never tackle an AC problem at the shop, Greg, until I know how much refrigerant I've got in the system. I've seen all the charts, and if anybody wants to prove me wrong, step up to the plate. But I've seen all the charts and all the comparisons, and they tell you at this temperature, you know, you should see this on the gauges, and this temperature, this pressure on the gauges means this amount of refrigerant. I think those numbers went out the window 15 years ago. I don't find them to be accurate anymore. I want to know how much refrigerant I've got, and then I can make an accurate pressure temperature comparison analogy. All right. So I think that's really your next step. You've got to, you know, get somebody to recover this. Which I've got to tell you, if you rolled into my shop and said, "Ron, recover the refrigerant," first thing I'm going to do is put an identifier on there because I want to know if it's good refrigerant or bad refrigerant. And that's something else your mechanic could do. He could put a refrigerant identifier on there. Does it all come up as pure 134, or is it a combination of gases? And if it's a combination of gases, then what do you do with it? Because you can't vent it to the atmosphere.
1: Right, I understand that.
0: Right. So, back to basics, my friend. And give me accurate pressure numbers, then we can talk again. Fair deal?
1: Yes.
0: Okay. Greg, I want to talk to you next week or the week after. You let me know what happens.
1: Okay, I appreciate your time.
0: You're very welcome, sir. Stay tuned. I'm Ron Ananian, the Car Doctor. 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

So, if you were with me at the beginning of the hour, you heard me talking about the 2020 Denali that went to five shops, multiple starters, and still broken. So, it's at my shop, right? I told you we would finish this story. Where do I start every diagnosis? Show of hands. At the beginning. Step one, round one, right? Did a scan. Scanned codes, found nothing of substance except for a B3935, which was a fault code that talked about, and it was in history, it talked about how the key transponder, the remote, was being read by the BCM. Okay, could an anti-theft issue, because that's what it would cause, or that's what it would trigger, an anti-theft event cause a no-crank? Yeah, sure, absolutely. It doesn't know that it's real. It doesn't see the key. But the code was in history. It's another clue, but it's not the answer. And that's an important distinction. But a trouble code will also tell me what's not there. What isn't it seeing? So is this strictly a mechanical, non-code-related fault? This one started to get complicated, so I decided I was going to, and I did. I plugged in my Opus diagnostic platform, the scan tool, and I put a request into the Opus hotline. I got to talk to Ernesto. I like Ernesto. Ernesto's a lot of fun. He's a GM expert. We've got a great relationship. We've got good chemistry, and we kind of went back and forth. You know, what do you think? And we kicked a couple of ideas around. Now, through the Opus platform, you've got access to more than just somebody on the phone going, yeah, try this, try that. Ernesto is a GM expert. He works with factory service information, and he brings something that's really valuable, like all of the Opus platform, pattern failure knowledge. Hey, we know this goes bad. We know that goes bad. We've seen this time and time again. What do I always tell you guys? Know what the failures are. At least this way you can eliminate common with uncommon. That's a powerful combination, and Ernesto has always been a great voice in the dark, and he's always been able to, you know, kind of point the direction in a direction, to repair in a direction when I've run up against a stone wall. We started going around and around about what could it be. We started asking better questions. We started talking about what it wasn't. And one of the tests we ran was we tested the system to see finally got it back into a no-crank condition. And we were able to do a functional test of the relay in the underhood fuse box. Cycled the key, cycled the switch, the button, and the ignition relay, the relay in the underhood fuse box, went click. What does that mean? That means that the body computer, the PCM, the transponder, the wiring in between, the connections in between are good. The command side was there. You were in the car, your foot was on the brake, you were pushing the button, and you said, hey, start. The relay clicked, nothing happened. That means we're down to either the underhood fuse box, the yellow wire that runs down to the starter,

and I'm going, boy, this is starting to sound like it's it. Sure enough, I did a voltage test. I did a loaded voltage drop across the negative battery cable, and it came out to 187 millivolts, 200 being failure. You know what? 187 millivolts on a vehicle that's had five starters. Guess what this is getting? Negative battery cable. Here's where it really got to be complicated, right? Sometimes now you know what's wrong. You know where the potential problem is. Now you've got to find the part. Fortunately, in my electronic cataloging with my shop management program with Mitchell, we use something called NextPart. NextPart is an electronic cataloging system that we have access to, which will not only help us look up the part, but, and here's the key, it will show us a picture of the part, because there were four different negative battery cables listed for that vehicle. But with NextPart, we were able to look at the picture of each cable and go, it's not that one, it's not that one, it's that one, and find it. You know, half the time with a diagnosis, finding the part is just as hard or sometimes as important as figuring out which part it is that you want to go look for. Long story short, put a negative battery cable in the truck, replaced the solenoid connector, the wire that came down to the solenoid, because when I looked at it, the terminals were spread. And did that happen from the guys that were constantly unplugging, plugging, unplugging, plugging, doing all the starters? Was that the original cause of the fault? Did the negative battery cable go bad with time? Don't know. Don't care. You know what? When we were done, the vehicle started, and it went down the road, and it has since. So I think the bottom line becomes that when you're trying to diagnose something, it can be layered, it can be involved, and it's really a case of what have you proved right, what have you proved wrong, and the vehicle usually ends up being fixed. I'm Ron Ananian, the car doctor. I'll be back right after this.

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Hey, welcome back. Let's do a quick letter. Adam writes in from New Jersey. Ron, I have just purchased a 2023 new to me F-150 Ford pickup truck. I wanted to know if there's a way to improve the lighting. It comes standard with halogen lights. I looked into putting HIDs in, but that requires purchasing complete HID assemblies. And on a second year police officer salary, it's hard to find that money. We're on a budget. We just got married, and we're just starting out. What can you offer me? I'll tell you what, Adam. First of all, thank you for what you do, and thank you for keeping us safe, you and everyone else out there in law enforcement and our first responders. Thanks for all that you guys do. Take a look at Peak, OWI.com. Right, go out and look at Peak Power Vision headlights. They have Power Vision Xenon. They have Power Vision Gold headlights. Some of the best in the industry. I really like what they do. They provide a good balance of lighting, luminosity, and they're not so overwhelming that you're blinding everybody going down the road. And they're designed to fit your vehicle on a budget in comparison to doing an HID conversion. I've seen the HID conversions. The HID headlamp assemblies run upwards of $2,000, $2,500. And then you've got to worry about programming and connectors and plug-ins, and it gets to be quite expensive. So if we're looking for a lower-cost alternative, and somebody like you, I'm sure you're traveling all hours of the day and night, by all means, take a look at the headlight bulbs, the choices from the folks over at peakowi.com. And, you know, as a quick thought for everybody else, bulbs do dim over time. If your headlight bulbs are anywhere from 4 to 6 years old, if you're driving a 4 to 6 year old vehicle, you will see, chances are, you will see an upgrade and a performance in lighting by simply replacing bulbs. So I'm going to tell you, as we enter and go into the fall driving season where the shadows grow long and the deer are constantly moving, changing headlight bulbs will keep you safer and give you better odds of seeing down the road. I'm Ron Ananey and the Car Doctor. Till the next time, good mechanics aren't expensive. They're priceless. Let's see.

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2: The conflict with Iran continues. I'm Ted Lindner, Fox News. Tensions remain high in the Middle East as the U.S. and Iran continue to trade attacks. Fox's Trey Yinks with the latest.
3: Iran targeted two U.S. warships with missiles in the Gulf of Oman. U.S. forces responded, striking three Iranian oil tankers, with CENTCOM Commander Admiral Brad Cooper saying in a statement, quote, "Let the message to the IRGC be clear. If you shoot at two of our ships, we will impose an even higher economic cost, taking out three of yours. We will not hesitate to defend American forces and, if necessary, destroy Iran's limited and exposed oil fleet." This does come as the region looks for ways around the contested waterway. The Iranians are once again threatening to escalate following those U.S. strikes on Saturday.
2: Iran claims to have hit a U.S. ship trying to enter a restricted area in the Strait of Hormuz. The U.S. military has not responded to those claims. U.S. envoys Steve Witkoff and Jared Kushner in Kyiv today for their first official visit to Ukraine. This is part of a renewed push to end the war with Russia. The trip follows more than 3 hours of talks with Russian President Vladimir Putin in Moscow Saturday that ended without any major breakthrough. Ukrainian President Volodymyr Zelensky says that his government is ready for a constructive discussion, calling for peace and security guarantees. The diplomacy comes even as Russia and Ukraine continue to trade deadly drone attacks. The conflict between the two countries have been going on since February of 2022. And a massive LAPD crackdown on an illegal street takeover in L.A. early Saturday led to 69 arrests, more than 150 officers moving in on a crowd of more than 700 people in the Harbor Gateway neighborhood. Operation Street Sweeper also resulted in 570 citations and 200 vehicles being impounded. Seven guns were recovered. 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
13: Minimal rain chances for us today. Partly sunny skies right in the middle of our holiday weekend. Temperatures up into the mid-70s this afternoon with that lower humidity in place yet again. Temperatures will drop back into the 50s overnight. Upper 70s for Labor Day with sunshine. And we'll continue on with mid and upper 70s for highs and some sunshine into Tuesday as well. From Stormwatch 9 Weather Center, I'm meteorologist Kevin Skorupa.
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1: 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I'm your host, Dr. Ronald Hoffman. It's a special holiday edition of Intelligent Medicine, and we have brand new material. Yeah, I'm here, right behind this very microphone, place that I love to be on weekends. And I'm here for you this holiday weekend. I hope that you're enjoying a safe and healthy and rejuvenative Labor Day weekend, summer coming to a conclusion, but plenty of balmy days ahead. One of my favorite seasons, fall, and it's a time to kind of rededicate ourselves to getting organized around doing healthy stuff. So we've got lots of news you can use this weekend. I've been accumulating a lot of stories because I've been away for a couple of weeks on vacation, but nevertheless, I've had a Wi-Fi connection. I've been able to do a deep dive on some of the most important stories that affect you. So 877-726-8255, the number that you call and you record a question, and then we tee off on those questions each weekend. We got some great questions to talk about this weekend. Plus, we've got some important features. So let's go on this theme. Is it more about diet or more about exercise when it comes to weight loss? That is an eternal question and a debate. And sometimes it's been said you can't run away from a bad diet. No matter how much exercise you do, you're going to have a bad outcome when it comes to weight if you don't follow a good diet. And contrary to how it's depicted in the popular media, there's a Bette Midler movie called, I think it was called Dangerous People, and it was a movie where Bette Midler gets kidnapped, and her kidnappers stash her in a basement, and she's kind of bored, so she starts exercising. And she ends up losing 20 pounds, and she thanks her kidnappers for giving her the opportunity to do all that great exercise. And we can also hearken back to Michelle Obama's Let's Move initiative. Remember the Let's Move initiative, which urged kids to do more exercise to avoid the scourge of childhood obesity? And this initiative, however, faced criticism for emphasizing physical activity over food industry practices. You're placing blame on families and individuals rather than ubiquitous corporate marketing, which pushes unhealthy foods on kids. And so the emphasis on physical movement kind of let food manufacturers off the hook for marketing sugary and ultra-processed foods to children. And in fact, the campaign collaborated with major food and beverage corporations, which critics viewed as a conflict of interest, because the food industry said, okay, you know, it's okay to consume, you know, sugary desserts and ultra-processed foods and soda, so long as you do it in moderation, but you can atone for it by exercising like crazy. So activists pointed out that partnering with companies that sold heavily marketed processed snacks undermined the campaign's core nutritional goals and kind of, you know, gave a pass to the food industry. So here's a big study that suggests that indeed you can't run away from a bad diet. Now, the popular view on how we move from pre-industrialized societies, hunter-gatherers, indigenous peoples, to modern lifestyle has a lot to do with conveniences. And so you've got dishwashers. You no longer have to take your clothing and your cutlery and your dishes down to the river, hike perhaps a mile to a clean water source, and then pound your clothing on a rock to get it clean. You know, a lot of activity and exertion, and of course the men were off hunting. And the women were busily gathering roots and berries. And so there was a lot of physical activity, and now we tend to be more sedentary. But big study. It's a study out of Duke University. The Department of Evolutionary Anthropology, which is near and dear to me because I was an anthropology major in college. And they looked at a bunch of different populations, 34 populations spanning six continents, looking at adults aged 18 to 60. And what they found is kind of interesting is that the caloric burn of people in modern industrialized societies like ours isn't much different from that in pre-industrialized so-called primitive societies that, according to our view of things, get a lot of exercise. And some of that may have to do with basal metabolic rate, because even if you're overweight, you tend to burn more calories to support all that weight. And there's this notion that hunter-gatherers are just running around all the time, very, very active. And in fact, they tend to conserve calories whenever possible because they're up against starvation and food sources are not that available. And so the notion of getting on a treadmill or a Stairmaster or running fruitlessly around a track, that just seems kind of stupid to them. They conserve energy whenever possible. They sit around and, spend time talking about their legends and doing communal stuff. So in the study, what they found surprisingly is that the caloric burn off due to activity was comparable, surprisingly, and the big difference was the consumption of calories. It was the food, and it was also the nature of the calories consumed, because ultra-processed diets deliver fewer real nutrients. They're not good for the microbiome, which has an influence on metabolism. And they deliver a lot of high-test calories in the form of poor-quality fats and especially refined carbohydrates, including sugar. So the guy who was the principal investigator on this study, his name is Herman Ponser at Duke University, says, quote, "Despite decades of trying to understand the root causes of the obesity crisis in economically developed countries, public health guidance remains stuck with uncertainty as to the relative importance of diet and physical activity. This large international collaborative effort allows us to test these competing ideas. It's clear that changes in diet, not reduced activity, are the main cause of obesity in the U.S. and other developed countries." And this is an interesting study. They say that the significance of this is that our results suggest that dietary intake plays a far greater role than reduced expenditure in the elevated prevalence of obesity associated with economic development. So there you have it. It kind of all goes to prove the old adage, you can't run away from a bad diet. 877-726-8255, our number. I'm Dr. Ronald Hoffman, and this is the weekend edition, special holiday edition of Intelligent Medicine.

0: If you're a big sports fan like me, sometimes the best part about watching a football game are the pre- and post-game shows. 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
1: 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Dr. Ronald Hoffman here. 877-726-8255 is our number. 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
2: Hi, Dr. Hoffman. My gastroenterologist wants me to do a CT abdominal and pelvic scan with contrast because I'm not responding to any GERD medications. Is this safe, or is there any alternative that I can use instead of having radiation from the CT scan? Thank you.
1: Okay, so, you know, with every medical procedure, every drug, every surgery, it's about a risk-benefit equation. And yes, indeed, there is some radiation that you get from CT scans, as opposed to MRIs where there's no radiation. It's done magnetically. The big risk comes when people get multiple CT scans. You know, say they're being monitored for cancer and they get a CT scan or a PET CT scan every 3 or 6 months, and it's the cumulative radiation that can increase the risk for, unfortunately, cancer. And it's actually thought that people who get a lot of CT scans, by the way, a CT scan is like an X-ray, but it's many-fold more powerful because it's a bunch of X-rays administered simultaneously from different angles, and then it is summated via computer to yield more well-defined soft tissue images, also in three dimensions. So you can see a lot with a CT scan, but it's going to require more radiation. Newer CT scanners deliver less radiation, but still, it's a risk. I think the big problem is when kids fall off the jungle gym. You know, in the past, it would be like, you know, here's an ice pack, go home, you know, and monitor yourself for symptoms, you know, because most head bumps resolve, minor concussions, but there can be a brain bleed. That's why, because of liability, and because we're overcautious and we're very oriented towards tests and procedures, we send every kid who bumps his head for a CT scan. And too many CT scans for the developing brain could be problematic. Also, pregnant women, maybe not such a good idea to get a CT scan if you're pregnant. The alternative would be an MRI. But there are advantages and disadvantages to both. When MRI is better, it is superior for finding liver tumors, chronic inflammation, such as in Crohn's disease. But a CT scanner, first of all, it's faster. It just takes only a few minutes. To go into an MRI, if you've ever had it done, it may take as long as 20 or 40 minutes. Also, there are more CT scanners than MRIs, and MRIs are more expensive. So it's, you know, kind of cost-saving thing for the medical system to suggest that you get a CT scan. CT scans are better for certain things, for example, for finding active bleeding or for finding a bowel perforation. CT scans are better at seeing kidney stones, for example. And so basically your doctor is saying you're having discomfort. We don't know why. You're not responding to medication. We're going to go fishing here. We're going to go on a fishing expedition. We're going to look at your, not just your abdomen, but your pelvis, and see if we can find something wrong. Maybe it's a sign of an underlying problem, a serious, dangerous problem that could put you at risk. So I don't know the particular circumstances, what the doctor is thinking, whether it's just a cost-saving measure, that is unclear. This item, a lot of people suffer from a Raynaud's phenomenon or Raynaud's syndrome, which is basically your fingertips turn blue, it can be painful, you have difficulty with circulation in cold weather. And I used to suffer from this, much less now that I'm taking a lot of vitamins and a lot of omega-3 fish oil, which I think helps. New studies suggest that a supplement may benefit patients with Raynaud's. So as the season moves towards colder weather, Yeah, it's Labor Day, and it's only going to get colder. Think about niacinamide, oral vitamin B3, nicotinamide or niacinamide. They're the same thing. Not niacin. Niacin that causes flushes. They didn't look at that. That can cause liver problems. Stay away from high-dose niacin. But B3 nicotinamide at 500 milligrams twice daily for 14 days improved circulation in around 45 patients, even with scleroderma-related Raynaud's phenomena. Now, that's the really tough kind of circulatory problem. But in ordinary, everyday, cold fingers and, you know, blue fingertips, white fingertips, maybe, just maybe, 500 milligrams twice daily will help you withstand the winter cold. 877-726-8255, our number. I'm Dr. Ronald Hoffman, and you're listening to Intelligent Medicine.

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1: 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And let's talk about gum disease, because gum disease isn't, you know, like the expression, you know, get older, they say, you're looking a little long in the tooth. Well, one of the consequences of aging is that gums recede, and sometimes you develop periodontal disease. And by the way, the major cause of tooth loss, rather than cavities, used to be cavities, but cavities now can be treated, and people get good dental care, and we're addressing cavities before they can cause tooth loss. But periodontal disease now is a big problem. And it's also, it's not just a cosmetic problem. It is also a problem that is associated with higher risk of heart disease and even cognitive decline, dementia, and Alzheimer's disease. The bacteria that fester in those pockets in your gums, if you have periodontal disease, they can enter the circulation, create inflammation in the brain and in the heart, and hasten the development of really challenging health conditions. And so dealing with gum disease, really we should, you know, going to a dentist is a good pretext for getting your gums checked. And the standard treatment for gum disease is low-dose antibiotics. And the antibiotics that are used are tetracycline-type antibiotics, amoxicillin, metronidazole or Flagyl, and this combination has some of the strongest scientific evidence supporting its use in severe periodontitis, inflammation of the gums. And so the notion is that you're killing the bacteria, but also there's an anti-inflammatory effect of some of these antibiotics. The other thing you do, they do scaling. You know, some of you have been subjected to it. It's no picnic, but you go routinely for scaling and sometimes operations on your gums to cut away the diseased parts of your gums. And so here's a study, interesting study, with a headline, Common Supplements Rival Antibiotics for Severe Gum Disease. That caught my eye. Good clickbait. So I read on. It turns out that omega-3 supplements combined with low-dose aspirin produced results almost identical to antibiotics in patients with severe periodontitis. So they divided the participants into four groups. Everyone got scaling or subgingival instrumentation, which is a standard treatment for periodontitis, and that removes the bacterial deposits and other material from below the gums. But what differed among the groups was the additional treatment they received. There was a control group which received a placebo, okay, and a second group got antibiotics. They got metronidazole and amoxicillin, and a third group got 3 grams of omega-3 each day with a daily dose of aspirin for 6 months. Now, the fourth group was an all-of-the-above approach. They got the scaling, they got the antibiotics, and they also got the omega-3 and aspirin regimen for 6 months. And then they were assessed after 3, 6, and 12 months. And here's a surprising result. After a year, 58% of patients treated with antibiotics had reached the target of relief from periodontitis established by the researchers. And that was defined as having no more than 4 remaining deep pockets. Having deep pockets is good in a metaphorical sense, but having deep pockets in your gums, not a good thing. The omega-3 and aspirin groups achieved a nearly identical result. So 58% with antibiotics reached the target. 57.7% of participants who got the omega-3 plus aspirin reached the same target. So Then they looked at the group. They said, well, I bet there's going to be a synergistic effect between the antibiotics and the aspirin omega-3 group. Well, they found that it did not produce any additional benefit. So just using the aspirin and omega-3 was just as good as using antibiotics or using an all-of-the-above approach. So they were surprised by this. And how they explain it is, you know, aspirin isn't anti-inflammatory, but omega-3 works differently from conventional anti-inflammatory medications like Advil or aspirin. Rather than simply blocking particular inflammatory pathways very selectively, omega-3, they say, contributes to the production of molecules that help the body naturally bring inflammation to an end and promote tissue repair through something called pro-resolving mediators. So the research said, we imagine that the combination of antibiotics and omega-3 would be most effective in controlling periodontitis in these patients. And we also believe that the results for the group that used omega-3 with aspirin would be somewhat lower than those for the antibiotic group, but the result was surprising because the two therapies performed very similarly, paving the way for it to become a treatment option for these patients. So dentists, listen up, omega-3 plus aspirin could be a new thing. Hope you are aware of this study. And great segue to talk about fish oil. I mean, you know, no secret that I'm a big fan of fish oil. And I've looked into a lot of fish oil supplements over the years, and I always personally take fish oil, and I've always tried to select the highest quality fish oil. But I've come to the conclusion that you know, many of them are mystery source. They're overprocessed, they're blasted with heat, and they're kind of artificial. They're packed sometimes with synthetic add-ons. But this one that I'm now using is different. Omega-3 Rejuvenate from Big Bold Health starts with wild Alaskan salmon and cod. It's sustainably caught from some of the cleanest waters on the planet. And then it's processed at low temperatures to preserve what actually matters. 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All right, we have time for a call. 877-726-8255 is the way you get through. Let's hear it.
2: Dr. Hoffman, I've read about the MIND diet for cognitive impairment. And I'm reading about Dr. Bredesen with the Keto Flex diet, and they are 180 degrees opposite. Which is it for cognitive impairment? Is it the MIND diet or is it the Keto Flex diet? I would really appreciate your answer. Thank you.
1: Okay, so yeah, there's no question that diet has an impact on cognitive health and slowing progression towards dementia or Alzheimer's. And one of the pioneering studies was done with the MIND diet. That's an acronym that stands for Mediterranean-Intervention for Neurodegenerative Delay diet. And it's a hybrid of the MEDI and the DASH diet. So it's kind of inherently kind of a low-fat diet. But the DASH diet is ultra-low-fat, and the MIND diet actually includes some healthy fats like olive oil and oily fish, as well as blueberries, which are thought to be good for the brain. And it consists of 15 food components, plenty of vegetables, berries, nuts, olive oil, whole grains, fish, and beans. And, you know, some of these things like whole grains and beans are not permitted on a keto diet. So the MIND diet has been shown to be somewhat beneficial for slowing the progression to Alzheimer's. But I would say that for someone who suffers from metabolic syndrome, they're overweight, they have prediabetes, they really need to cut the carbs, and hence the keto diet, which is an ultra-low-carb diet. But the keto flex diet is kind of a tweak on the keto diet. It is a brain-healthy modified ketogenic diet that is plant-forward, okay? It includes healthy, polyphenol-rich plant foods. And it also involves some intermittent fasting, which is another diet feature that can help the brain. So you fast for a minimum of 12 hours overnight with at least 3 hours between your last meal and bedtime. And you try to keep your carbs low, unlike the MIND diet, which allows more carbs. MIND diet beneficial, but maybe the Keto Flex diet is a preferable alternative for people who need to keep their carbs low. It emphasizes, it's plant-based to some extent, emphasizing non-starchy, that's important, non-starchy vegetables, leafy greens, cruciferous vegetables, and especially allium vegetables like garlic and onions, which may have beneficial brain properties, and healthy fats, extra virgin olive oil, avocados, nuts, and seeds, also plenty of omega-3 rich seafood, avoiding processed meats. So, there you have it. And so it kind of depends on your metabolic status. Both diets can be helpful. And I look to see if there was a comparison. You know, which one beats the other? You know, is there a toe-to-toe comparison between the diets in terms of their efficacy for cognitive health? And so far, there has not been showdown between those two diets, but you know, eventually perhaps they'll put together a big study comparing the diets for people with mild cognitive impairment to see which ones have a slowed progression towards full-on dementia or Alzheimer's, but that study is yet to be done. So there you have it. All right, 877-726-8255. 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
3: 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Restoring Truth, Correcting Bias in Education, One Story at a Time. A series brought to you by the Leadership Institute and Radio America.
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1: Back to Intelligent Medicine. I'm Dr. Ronald Hoffman. A very happy Labor Day weekend to you as you kind of gird your loins for the coming season, back to work, back to school, back to your daily routine. 877-726-8255 is our number. All right, a lot of older people and, you know, many middle-aged younger people suffer from sleep problems. And one of the reasons for sleep problems is the high levels of cortisol that are caused by stress. Now, cortisol is the way that our primitive ancestors developed resistance and defense against stressful circumstances that happened occasionally. There were emergencies. There were fires and floods, and there was the threat of wild animals and marauding tribes. But these were acute events. These happened usually on a short-term basis. The stress wasn't chronic. But these days we suffer from chronic stress, chronic daily stress, things that nag at you, that impinge on your life. And so instead of having little bursts of cortisol that help us adapt to dangerous situations, we have high levels of cortisol all the time. And one of the features of cortisol that's actually kind of adaptive, if you're living in a cave and you're afraid that there may be a cave bear who is coming to kick you out of your cave and maybe eat you in the process, is a high cortisol that makes you have a more vigilant sleep. Not such a deep sleep, but a sleep that is associated with frequent interruptions, more sensitivity to noises. That is adaptive. It prevents you from getting eaten. But in a modern setting, that high cortisol can cause you to have restless sleep, frequent awakenings. So here's an item that suggests that a nutrient can help protect memory in older adults who struggle with sleep. Another feature of high levels of cortisol is that it shrinks the hippocampus, which is the memory part of the brain. High-dose vitamin D may protect memory in older adults who struggle with sleep. Older adults with restless sleep and early memory slips who took at least 5,000 IUs of vitamin D a day scored more than 13% higher on a cognitive test than those taking no supplement. So that is higher than what most health authorities normally recommend. I would routinely prescribe high doses of vitamin D for my patients, but I would monitor them for vitamin D toxicity. So that may be a way to address this problem, vitamin D. All right, well, what if one supplement could make your entire immune system smarter? And that's stronger in an aggressive way, but smarter, more precise. That's exactly what BWH-85 beta-glucan from BWH Lab does. And I've been taking it lately, and I like it. 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

BWH, because a smarter immune system starts with a smart choice. BWH 85 beta glucan. All right, just recently I interviewed a guy from the American Heart Association. They did a 180 on coffee recommendations, said that coffee actually is not bad for the heart, that up to 5 cups of coffee could be okay for the heart, even conferring some benefits. New study, too much coffee may weaken bones, according to a study. So just as you were free to indulge. The study tracked nearly 10,000 women 65 and older for 10 years, and they found that those who consumed high doses of coffee had a higher risk of fracture. The same thing was not true of tea. Those who drank tea had a slightly higher total hip bone mineral density. Maybe that's the vitamin K that you find in tea that helps to preserve bone. I'm Dr. Ronald Hoffman, and this is Intelligent Medicine.

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5: Airstrikes between the U.S. and Iran continue. I'm Jack Callahan, Fox News. Fox's Steve Harrigan with details from Tel Aviv.
6: The U.S. military hitting three Iranian oil tankers on Saturday. Now, the response by the U.S. came after an attack by Iran. Iran launched ballistic missiles, trying and failing to attack two U.S. warships in the region. They successfully evaded that attack, and U.S. officials continue to stress that the economic warfare against Iran, now including both the pressure on the ports, the blockade, as well as these attacks on tankers, is essentially crippling Iran's economy. Iranian officials say they plan to take revenge for those three tankers hit by the U.S. military.
5: And today, Iran claims to have hit a U.S. ship trying to enter a restricted area in the Strait of Hormuz. The U.S. military has not responded to those claims. Progressives are looking for another primary win this week, this time against a moderate Democrat in New Hampshire. Fox's Madeline Rivera reports.
7: Congressman Chris Pappas has been steadily seen as the front runner in New Hampshire's Democratic Senate primary, but a University of New Hampshire poll shows his Democratic Socialist opponent, Karishma Mansour, has eaten into Pappas's lead, fueled by strong support from socialist and younger voters. Pappas talked about the need to create a big tent as Republicans accuse him of not taking a tough stance against socialism. They're criticizing him for refusing to vote for a GOP-backed House resolution last week condemning socialism. Pappas, along with other moderate Dems, though, rejected the measure because it had language calling for the passage of the Save America Act as well.
5: Fox's Madeline Rivera reports eight candidates are looking to claim the Republican nomination for the Senate seat, including former Senators John Sununu and Scott Brown. 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
5: Minimal rain chances for us today. Partly sunny skies right in the middle of our holiday weekend. Temperatures up into the mid-70s this afternoon with that lower humidity in place yet again. Temperatures will drop back into the 50s overnight. Upper 70s for Labor Day with sunshine. And we'll continue on with mid and upper 70s for highs and some sunshine into Tuesday as well. From Stormwatch 9 Weather Center, I'm meteorologist Kevin Skorupa.
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0: Welcome to Intelligent Medicine, America's foremost program on health, medicine, and nutrition, featuring the latest on both conventional and alternative therapies. 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
1: Welcome back to Intelligent Medicine. I'm your host, Dr. Ronald Hoffman, another hour of the weekend edition of Intelligent Medicine. We're moving right through some of the most important health stories of the week, plus your phone calls. Our number is 877-726-8255. Let's hear what one of our listeners has to say.
2: Dr. Hoffman, I'm an 82-year-old woman, 115 pounds. I walk every morning. I go to exercise class and take supplements. The only medication I take is this for high blood pressure, and it's ibrostatin, and it's 75 milligrams. I've seen a tremendous information on Facebook with their side effects, and now I'm concerned because I take this medication, and what is your opinion of all this information that's on Facebook? Thank you.
1: Okay, well, good for you. Not only are you physically active and at an optimal weight, and being 82, you're kind of keeping up with the technology, and you're on social media. And social media is rife with medical information, and some of it misinformation, and sometimes dire warnings that may not apply to you. And it's true that if you look up the side effects of virtually any drug, you're just going to be floored with the possibilities. And it's kind of amusing to listen to some of the drug ads that are on TV, because they're required to disclose the side effects of the medications. And, you know, sometimes the side effects take longer to disclose than the actual benefits of the medication. So when you take a medication, it's a risk-benefit equation. You know, there's no medication that doesn't have side effects. And so there are always risks, and the benefit has to be higher than the risk. Now, in your case, you seem to be okay. You don't seem to be suffering from some of the common side effects, which include, I got a list here, dizziness or lightheadedness, unusual tiredness or fatigue, low blood pressure, and you got to be careful, especially when you're older, because just a little dab will do you when it comes to blood pressure medication. It can go from too high to too low, and you can feel weak and woozy and fall down and, you know, break a leg with a medication that too radically and rapidly lowers your blood pressure. You can have heartburn, diarrhea, stomach pain, nausea, vomiting, headache. These are the most common side effects. And when it comes to serious side effects, you can have high levels of potassium, but your doctor's checking that. You can have kidney problems. Although, by and large, irbesartan, you didn't pronounce it right, but close approximation, it's also known by its brand name, Avapro. It's an angiotensin receptor blocker. And this type of medication actually has the benefit of protecting the kidneys from deterioration. So people who are on the way towards kidney failure, often they put them on these medications, even when their blood pressure is close to normal. You're going to have an allergic reaction, like severe, you know, swelling and, you know, difficulty breathing, an anaphylactic reaction. But you haven't had that, and you've been taking it for a while. And don't take it if you're pregnant, but I guess that's out of the question for you. So, yeah, there are problems, but you haven't experienced them, and maybe it's to your benefit to treat your blood pressure with the medication that you tolerate. But, you know, especially with older people, you know, very, very conservative about putting them on medication. And it may be that natural things like more magnesium and or nitric oxide supplements like our N101 supplement that we talk about here on Intelligent Medicine, or chiolic aged garlic extract at 2,400 milligrams per day, that a combination of these things could help to control your blood pressure. But you shouldn't precipitously go off your medication. Do so under the supervision of a health practitioner who is familiar with medications as well as natural supplements and can monitor your blood pressure so we can keep you in the safe zone. But I wouldn't worry too much about it if you're tolerating the medication. The side effects, while bothersome, you haven't experienced them. So there you have it. So this item here, you know, I want to talk a little bit. Yeah, it's time to talk about our full script sale. 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That's my personal supplement dispensary. 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And also, they have great inventory control. 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Now, for 3 days only, September 7th through 9th, so right kicking off right after Labor Day, every single one of those high-quality supplements is on sale. So stock up on the supplements I recommend at prices that make it even easier to stay consistent with your wellness goals, which you're going to be thinking about it coming into fall. And here's something new. Now, you know, a lot of people, they have to log in to places, and that just discourages them from going there. 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This item has to do with food stamps. And so I just read an article in the Wall Street Journal that the effort to curb unnecessary expenditure and outright fraud, but also to restrict food items on the SNAP program, formerly food stamps, they call it Supplementary Nutritional Assistance Program, SNAP, that it's actually reducing SNAP expenditures by 20%. And there's been some controversy about whether states and federal government have the right to tell people what they can use their SNAP for, right? You can buy soda, you can buy cookies, desserts, all kinds of, you know, sugary foods that are bad for you and ultimately increase federal and state expenditures, right? But the industry really likes the SNAP program. Large soda companies and industry-backed PR firms, it's been disclosed, have paid social media influencers upwards of $1,000 per post to lobby against proposed restrictions on buying soda and candy with the Supplemental Nutrition Assistance Program, SNAP. And it's a covert campaign that has sparked a lot of pushback from public health advocates, as well as MAHA, Make America Healthy Again, which, you know, is a philosophy of the Trump administration, but also it's a political organization. There's now a MAHA association. So turns out the companies like Coca-Cola and PepsiCo pull in billions from SNAP purchases, and they coordinated with PR firms to recycle talking points opposing the removal of junk food and sugary drinks from food stamps. And the way they did it is they said, look, this is a free country, you know, and how can we, it's against the spirit of democracy to force food choices on people, right? You know, I kind of appealed to libertarians, people, you know, conservatives who didn't want government interference. After all, there was a big brouhaha when Mayor Bloomberg here in New York proposed to reduce the serving sizes of soda. And it was like, oh my goodness, how can he restrict our God-given right to guzzle enormous cups of soda, you know, 48-ounce cups of, you know, the kind that you get in a movie theater, man. You can, like, really, you can add like 1,200 calories right in one single bout. So, Americans, that message resonates with Americans, but, I don't want the government to tell me what I can eat and what I can't eat. But it actually was an insidious campaign to enlist influencers and pay them to oppose the SNAP restrictions. And so some prominent online figures, such as Riley Gaines, she's a media influencer, conservative influencer, publicly stated that they turned down offers to accept money to defend Big Soda. So, they are busily at work trying to oppose initiatives to keep Americans healthy. 877-726-8255, our number. This is Intelligent Medicine.

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1: Back to Intelligent Medicine, Dr. Ronald Hoffman here. Here's an interesting study on magnesium entitled Associations of Magnesium Intake and a Magnesium-Rich Diet Score with Sarcopenia in Middle-Aged and Older Korean Adults. And so sarcopenia, the age-related decline in lean body mass, deterioration of your musculature, which leads to frailty. And what they found was that the more magnesium people consumed from either supplements or plant foods, the lower their risk was of sarcopenia. The highest quartile of magnesium intake was inversely associated with sarcopenia. So for women, it was greater than 351 milligrams per day, which is easily achievable with supplementation. And for men, it was 442 milligrams per day. And, yeah, maybe Koreans are a little smaller than Americans, so, yeah, extrapolate there. There were inverse associations consistently observed for each 100 milligram per day increase in magnesium intake. And for each 1 point increase in the magnesium-rich diet score. So why is that? Why should that be? Why should magnesium help? Well, it turns out that they believe that magnesium helps to reduce inflammation. The theory was they looked at the C-reactive protein, which is a marker of inflammation in these Korean adults, and the ones who consumed more magnesium had lower C-reactive protein. But just keep in mind in this study, it says associations of magnesium intake and a magnesium-rich diet score with sarcopenia. So a magnesium-rich diet, where do you get magnesium from? It's from a lot of plants, green leafy vegetables rich in magnesium. And so there's a suggestion that, yeah, it's about magnesium, but it also may be about the things that magnesium comes in. And it is an associative study. In other words, an epidemiological study which looks backward at people. And what they need to do is maybe to really nail this case, they have to give people magnesium in supplement form versus placebo and do it over a period of long period, at the very least months, perhaps years, and see if people have a slower progression towards sarcopenia. So there you have it on the magnesium score. 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And here's an item. You know, they talk about putting on your thinking cap. Multifocal non-invasive deep brain stimulation helps cognition in mild cognitive impairment. So the future may be, you know, not just diet, nutritional supplements, exercise beneficial, but also deep brain stimulation to target areas of the brain that are associated with memory and executive function. There's actually a potential for electrical stimulation of the brain to improve your brain activity. 877-726-8255 is our number, and this is Intelligent Medicine.

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0: Rob Schmidt, Carl Higbee, Rob Finnerty, and more, as they expose the big media lies, the Washington swamp, and they're never afraid to talk about faith, freedom, and the values that made us great. 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
1: Back to Intelligent Medicine, Dr. Ronald Hoffman here. 877-726-8255 is our number. Use that number to send us a question or a comment, and we'll air it on a future edition of Intelligent Medicine. 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
2: Hi, Dr. Hoffman. My husband turned 76 next month. His PSA scores for the prior 3 years are 2.59, 2.72, and 2.16. His recent one is 3.39. His doctor wants to do a biopsy. What do you think? Thanks. We appreciate your show.
1: Okay, so yeah, this is an interesting question because, first of all, your husband is 75, and the current recommendation from the U.S. PSTF, U.S. Preventive Services Task Force, is for men over 70 not to get a PSA at all, because the risks of getting a PSA to undergoing unnecessary prostate biopsies, to create apprehension, to perhaps necessitate some kind of invasive radiation treatment or surgery for the prostate, which might cause side effects, especially given the fact that a fairly high percentage of prostate cancers in older men are indolent and slow and would kill them at the age of 111 when they're going to die of natural causes many, many years before. So that is kind of the nihilistic view of PSAs. But given that guideline, if it's really true what they say about Joe Biden, is that while he was vice president, they declined to do PSAs on him because they were following the guideline. And now he's got body-wide metastatic prostate cancer that's probably going to be his undoing. And so the answer lies somewhere in between, is that you may, under certain circumstances, men who have urinary complaints, men who have had previous suspiciously high PSAs, might need some more aggressive screening. But then the question comes, okay, well, what happens when a man over at 75 has a PSA that is considered high? Well, these PSAs are not really high. It's considered normal for a man to have a PSA at 75 under 4. So your doctor, this doctor is being unduly aggressive about going right to a biopsy with a slight uptick. Yeah, there's a trend here. You know, it's going up. But, you know, I would keep the powder dry and perhaps do another one in 3 or 6 months and see if there's a trend upward. If the next one is, you know, say 5.2 or 6.1, then we have potentially a problem. Something's happening down there. So it's actually fairly common for men over 75 to have a PSA that's 5 and yet not have prostate cancer. This is not a great test. It's not precision medicine where you cross a certain threshold and you definitely have cancer. Or alternatively, if you have a low PSA, you could still have cancer. So it is problematic in terms of a test. So what can be done short of going directly to a biopsy, which is, you know, the ultimate way to see if there are cancer cells there? It's the only definitive way to confirm prostate cancer. There are non-invasive tests and alternative methods to rule out cancer or assess at least the risk and perhaps a need for biopsy. So, first of all, you can do an MRI of the prostate. And it's a non-invasive scan that creates a detailed image of the prostate. And then a specialist reviews the scan, a radiologist, and provides what's called a PRAD score from 1, which is harmless, to 5, which is highly suspicious. So, and if your score is a 1 or a 2, your doctor may safely choose to skip the biopsy and just keep monitoring your PSA, keep your powder dry. There's also a test a little bit less accessible and maybe overkill, which is a type of PET scan that specifically uses a tracer to target areas of prostate cancer. That may be more appropriate to monitoring invasive prostate cancer or metastatic prostate cancer to see where it's residing in the body, or perhaps to be a way to target some of the specific new drugs that they have for going after prostate cancer. There's even high-resolution ultrasound that can be used on the prostate, and it, you know, is an alternative to an MRI. But there are also blood and urine markers. There's the free PSA test, which is like kind of a way of seeing if the PSA, the total PSA, if the it's slicing and dicing the PSA to look at the more dangerous type of PSA. And you look at a ratio or percentage, and you can determine if the PSA, the free PSA percentage, reflects a greater likelihood of prostate cancer. That can be helpful. But there are also other tests like the 4K score or the PHI, the Prostate Health Index, which look at different prostate proteins, and that can actually be a way of assessing the likelihood of prostate cancer. Then there's even some urine tests now. There's the Exodex test and the Me Prostate Score, the MIPS test, which can check your urine for specific genetic markers associated with more aggressive prostate cancer. So there are, I think I wouldn't rush to a biopsy, especially an older man. I mean, it would be a more dire sign if your husband was 35. You know, that's where the PSA can be more valuable in, say, a man who has urinary symptoms or has a strong family history of prostate cancer. It's a lot more years to live and a lot more years for prostate cancer to develop into something dangerous. And a score that's somewhat elevated in a younger man is much more indicative of prostate cancer than a high score in an older man. So I'm thinking this doctor is a little bit too hot to trot on a biopsy. By the way, you know, it's a reimbursed procedure for a urologist, and you know, frankly, there's, you know, maybe a little bit of a financial incentive to be more aggressive. You know, there's also like a CYA incentive, like if I miss this, you know, I'll get sued. You know, there's also this current malpractice system is set up to promote more aggressive treatments and diagnostics. So, I wouldn't be too anxious to jump to a biopsy if I were you. And, you know, get a second opinion and get some of these other tests to see how likely it is that your husband has prostate cancer. Because the treatment for prostate cancer can actually be really debilitating for older men if unnecessary. All right. 877-726-8255 is our number. Folks, you know, one of the true privileges of practicing medicine for many years is watching science evolve, and I've seen a lot of trends come and go. And for a long time, we thought that aging was mostly just damage accumulating over time, but now many researchers are looking at it differently. We're asking whether healthy aging really depends on how well our cells maintain our mitochondrial function. It's the mitochondrial theory of aging. And one key indicator is something called mitochondrial membrane potential. We're getting a little sciencey here, but basically that's the energy stored across the mitochondrial membrane. And when it's healthy, cells produce energy efficiently and repair themselves. Well, for over two decades, independent researchers in the U.S., Uruguay, and Australia have studied a membrane lipid technology called NT-factor lipids. You've heard me talk about it here a lot on Intelligent Medicine. It consistently improves membrane potential. 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Healthy aging doesn't start with working mitochondria harder. It starts with preserving the membranes that let them work properly. And I don't go a day without taking NT-factor lipids powder. 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So This item has to do with cardiovascular protection from statins. So kind of a debate, you know, about whether statins should be taken by people over 70 or 75. And they just completed a trial, and it's an interesting trial. It's a trial of Lipitor in individuals aged average 75. So they had to be over 70. On average, they were 75. And they took it for 6 years. And what they found is that, indeed, Lipitor cut major cardiovascular events by 30% in older adults. So there was an advantage. And sometimes we think, well, it's not going to make a difference. You know, you should take it earlier in life if you have high risk. But once you reach a certain age, don't bother to take statins. But here's the catch on this study. Although Lipitor cut major cardiovascular events by 30%, 6 years of treatment, get this, did not significantly improve disability-free survival, which is a composite of death, dementia, or persistent physical disability. So I think that's the catch when it comes to prescribing statins for older adults. These are individuals who, the exception would be if you've had a heart attack, you've got a stroke, go for it, take it. You know, you are at high risk, or perhaps you've had a very high calcium score, you've had a stent, angioplasty. Okay, you're at high risk, take it for the rest of your life for protection. But for prevention, merely because your cholesterol is somewhat high, after 6 years of treatment, Lipitor did not significantly improve disability-free survival, and that's really where the rubber meets the road. It's a composite of death, dementia, or persistent physical disability. And I think that's the take-home message. 877-726-8255, our number. This is Intelligent Medicine.

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1: 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Dr. Ronald Hoffman here. Our number is 877-726-8255. And no more calls this holiday weekend. Wishing you a healthy and happy Labor Day weekend. And Jewish holidays coming up soon. So, Happy New Year to many of our listeners who are celebrating. So, this is actually a big controversy, is how much exercise do you really need? And the studies are all over the map on this. There are studies that say, look, the standard recommendations

know, probably double that or even triple that some weeks. But here's a discouraging study, okay, if you believe in these studies, because they're all over the map. Scientists reveal how much exercise you really need to protect your heart. Major protection against heart attacks and strokes may require far more exercise than current guidelines recommend. Okay, read it and weep. Protecting your heart may take far more than 150 minutes of weekly exercise. And your personal fitness level could determine how much is enough. Okay, well, you know, for a lot of people, they're constrained. You know, you can't do that much exercise. You know, maybe they've got a heart condition. Maybe they're just, you know, slowed down. They've got orthopedic problems that limit musculoskeletal things that limit their ability to walk and exercise. So the researchers in this study found that substantial cardiovascular protection was associated with, okay, take a deep breath, are you sitting down, 560 to 610 minutes of moderate to vigorous physical activity each week. So if you went to 600 minutes of exercise over 6 days, that's 100 minutes of exercise 6 days. Well, you can take a day off. You can take it out. Okay. That amount is roughly 3 to 4 times higher than the current public health recommendations of at least under 50 minutes per week. Now, how do they conclude that? They looked at the relationship between exercise and VO2 max. Now, VO2 max is literally a measure of how much oxygen you consume. And, you know, when it comes to a car, you know, a car that's a gas guzzler, that's not good, right? But the fastest cars, race cars, they go through a huge tank of fuel real fast. They are really fast. Similarly, humans who perform at a very high level, they consume a lot of oxygen. They have very high VO2 maxes. If you look at Tour de France bicyclists or marathoners, they've got an exceedingly high VO2 max. And having a high VO2 max is one of the most important factors when it comes to cardiovascular prevention. Poor cardiorespiratory fitness, which is associated with a low VO2 max, has been closely linked to greater risk of heart attack, stroke, and early death. So they say that the way to tweak your VO2 max, you've got to go longer and harder. They found that adults who met the guideline of 150 minutes of exercise per week had a modest 8 to 9% lower cardiovascular risk. But achieving what the researchers defined as substantial protection, meaning a reduction in risk of more than 30%, was unfortunately associated with the 560 to 610 minutes of moderate to vigorous activity per week. And why that is it takes more exercise and more intense exercise to tweak your VO2 max. And it's kind of fun to do because you can actually, you can get your Garmin watch or your Apple watch to give you a kind of a, it's not a perfect readout of your VO2 max. It's an approximation. It's an extrapolation based on your exercise levels and the logs of the exercise that you do. But it's kind of cool to look at a comparator because as you age, your VO2 max declines. And so you, if you're 70, you don't want to compare yourself to even an average 20-year-old because they're going to clean your clock on VO2 max. But if you look at your age cohort, what the average VO2 max or superior or inferior VO2 max is for a 70-year-old, you can get comparators. And it's kind of fun to see. And, you know, I put myself through that and find that I'm in the, you know, 90th plus percentile of VO2 max for somebody my age, which is almost 74. That's a good thing when it comes to cardiovascular prevention. And hence, I'm not that big a fan of going on a statin because I think I'm somewhat protected after a coronary artery scan showing zero plaque. So, but it, VO2 max, very strong predictor of cardiovascular risk. But to attain that, you got to really push the envelope of exercise, do it consistently over long periods of time at a fairly high intensity. We're nearing the end of today's program, and I want to wish you a very happy and healthy Labor Day. 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

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Once again, wishing you a healthy weekend. I'm Dr. Ronald Hoffman, 877-726-8255 for questions.

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3: Conflict continues. I'm Ted Lindner, Fox News. Tensions remain high in the Middle East as the U.S. and Iran continue to trade attacks. Fox's Trey Yingst with the latest.
4: Iran targeted two U.S. warships with missiles in the Gulf of Oman. U.S. forces responded, striking three Iranian oil tankers, with CENTCOM Commander Admiral Brad Cooper saying in a statement, quote, "Let the message to the IRGC be clear. If you shoot at two of our ships, we will impose an even higher economic cost, taking out three of yours. We will not hesitate to defend American forces and, if necessary, destroy Iran's limited and exposed oil fleet." This does come as the region looks for ways around the contested waterway. The Iranians are once again threatening to escalate following those U.S. strikes on Saturday.
3: Iran claims to have hit a U.S. ship trying to enter a restricted area in the Strait of Hormuz. The U.S. military has not responded to those claims. U.S. envoys Steve Witkoff and Jared Kushner in Kyiv today for their first official visit to Ukraine as part of a renewed push to end the war with Russia. The trip follows more than 3 hours of talks with Russian President Vladimir Putin in Moscow Saturday that ended without any major breakthrough. Ukrainian President Zelensky says that his government is ready for a constructive discussion, calling for peace and security guarantees. The diplomacy comes even as Russia and Ukraine continue to trade deadly drone attacks. And a massive LAPD crackdown on an illegal street takeover in Los Angeles on Saturday early on led to 69 arrests. More than 150 officers moving in on a crowd of more than 700 people in the Harbor Gateway neighborhood. Operation Street Sweeper also resulted in 570 citations, 200 vehicles impounded, and 7 guns recovered. Police say advanced intelligence and drone technology helped them predict 4 separate takeovers, with the operation culminating in the massive crackdown. 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
6: Minimal rain chances for us today. Partly sunny skies right in the middle of our holiday weekend. Temperatures up into the mid-70s this afternoon with that lower humidity in place yet again. Temperatures will drop back into the 50s overnight. Upper 70s for Labor Day with sunshine. And we'll continue on with mid and upper 70s for highs and some sunshine into Tuesday as well. From Stormwatch 9 Weather Center, I'm meteorologist Kevin Scarupa.
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0: This is The Pet Show with America's favorite pet expert, Warren Eckstein. Warren's the author of How to Get Your Dog to Do What You Want, How to Get Your Cat to Do What You Want, and he's here to answer all your pet and animal questions. Now, say hello to Warren Eckstein.
1: Hello, everyone, and welcome once again to The Pet Show. Does your Mastiff have you mystified? Is your Persian acting way too pushy? Do your Dachshunds seem a little devilish? Well, if you love your dogs and adore your cats, and I know you do, and really want to understand them as well as they understand us, and believe me, they understand us pretty darn well. If you want to get inside your dog and cat's head and figure out why they behave the way they do and how you can resolve any issues they may be having or any issues you may be having, you know what to do, right? Stay tuned, because once again, right here, right now, it is time for The Pet Show, America and Canada's first and only real pet psychology, pet training, pet behavior, pet lifestyle. I can keep going. So hop up on my couch, bring those furry little buddies with you, folks. It is that time once again to let the animal analyzing begin. Broadcasting today from beautiful Arizona, where I was joking with my engineer, Phil, it's only 103 degrees today. It's a cool down. I got to get the down jacket out. Busy show for you guys today. Lots of good stuff coming up. Inundated. I mean, I got every week the emails keep growing and growing. Some of them may be a little embarrassing today because I got someone, well, I'll tell you later, a dog scooting his butt, a dog not letting his owner be intimate. Lots of great questions coming up on the show a little bit later. Let me tell you what I plan on talking about. You know, I always come up with my own topics for the week, but your calls and your stuff really takes me through it. But let me tell you what I'd like to share with you. You know, you often hear me talk about desensitizing. It's a big word in animal behavior and training. Desensitizing a dog that's fearful or maybe reactive, aggressive, or just gets overly excited. So what is desensitizing, and does it really work to change a dog's behavior? Everyone uses, well, we desensitize the dog. Well, we're going to find out if it really works coming up a little bit later on the show. Also coming up on today's show, we can't forget our cats. In the world of humans, that's you and me, in the world of humans, staring is considered to be rude and aggressive. But not so with our feline buddies. So why are cats so different? Why does your cat stare at you? And they do. A staring cat can simply mean your cat is sending a message to you. What is that message? I'll explain coming up a little bit later. So when you notice your cat kind of doing one of these and staring at you, you know what I'm talking about. Also coming up, does your dog, this is kind of an interesting question. Now, you know, I've tackled this before. I remember having an argument, I don't know whether it was with Letterman or Al Roker on one of the shows I was doing, but do dogs really miss you when you're gone? I say, yeah, they do miss us when they're gone. They said no. And do they get more excited when you're gone for a longer time? And how long is too long to leave your dog? We'll tackle all those questions, hopefully, coming up on this show. But if not, I have another way you can ask me questions and get live answers. We'll talk about that a little bit later. As always, plenty of time to answer all of your questions. So, if your dog happens to be jumping or maybe humping, or your cat woke you up at 3 a.m. and peed on your pillow, dog chewed up your favorite rug, they're barking, they're digging, they're suffering with separation anxiety, your cat's depressed, has litter box issues, you get the idea, your dog choose your cell phone. I will help you cope with your pet's behavior and more than likely help your pets cope with your behavior, which is not easy. See, the difference is our pet's behavior is consistent, pretty consistent, but human behavior is totally inconsistent. Your husband does one thing, you do something else, 2.5 kids react a different way. It's not easy being a dog or a cat in the 21st century. The number here at the Pet Show, by the way, you can call 24 hours a day. You can leave me a message. You have a question, 877-725-8255. That's 877-725-8255. Or if you want to send me an email like everyone else seems to be doing, and I like getting emails. It gives me a lot more time to come up with exactly what I want to talk to you guys about. You can always shoot me an email 24/7. Just simply go to thepetshow.com. It's all one word, thepetshow.com. When you get there, simply click on Ask Warren. A form will pop up. Ask me whatever you want. Comment whatever you want. Good, bad, indifferent. I look at all of them. So again, check that out. Just go to thepetshow.com, Ask Warren, and you can send me some of your emails there. And believe me, we got inundated with emails this week. I'll go through them one at a time a little bit later, but it's kind of interesting what came through. By the way, this is a Labor Day weekend. So Labor Day weekend, I always think about this. You know, we'll have some Labor Day music, thanks to my engineer, Phil, but If your dog, I'm tossing this out. I mean, you know, just think about it. If your dog had a job, what would he be? I don't know. One of my dogs would probably be probably would be a police officer. He likes to control what's going on in the neighborhood. The other one, Willie would be kind of, what would Willie be? Willie would be like the greeter. He's like the greeter. He greets everyone. So what would your dog or your cat perhaps have? And if they had a job, what would their job be? I'm sure that they would love me to work for them. Again, that phone number, 877-725-8255, 877-725-8255. That is a way to get through. A lot of good stuff coming up. I want to share a lot of info with you guys today. For example, what does it mean when your dog pulls their ears back? A lot of people don't know that. I'm going to share that with you coming up. It can mean a lot of different things. People just assume it means the dog's afraid. That's not necessarily true. I'm going to toss this out to you guys. I know you guys like to talk to me, and I know you want to ask me questions to get answers immediately. Starting in a couple of weeks, 3-4 weeks, if you go to my Facebook page and join my Facebook page, I will be doing some actual live Facebook posts where we can go back and forth. So I'll be doing that. So just go to my Facebook, sign on. It's facebook.com/Warren Pet Talk. facebook.com/Warren Pet Talk, and we'll be sharing a lot of info. I know we kind of run out of time. I don't get to answer a lot of your questions live like Facebook, but anyway, the bottom line is I'll be doing some live Facebook as well. So go to the Facebook page if you're not there already, facebook.com/Warren Pet Talk. We'll talk about your dog pulling their ears back coming up a little later. Also, I want to go over this. You know, the other day, I go walking like 4:30, 5 o'clock every morning in my neighborhood, and there's a dog park, you know, a couple of blocks away. And I was watching the people, as I do all the time, and I was watching somebody, and actually it wasn't at the dog park. I was kind of doing my walk, and someone with their dog, and their dog saw something and barked at it. And the owner started actually, shut up, knock it off, you stupid dog, blah, blah, blah, blah, blah. And I'm saying to myself, what kind of signal is he saying to this dog? The dog's reacting normally like the dog would react. He sees something and he's responding to it. Why would you yell at the dog? So we're going to talk a little bit later what yelling really does. And it really can mess up your dog as well. Also, we're going to find out why your dog stretches. You ever notice your dog, when you come home, he really stretches? What is that all about? Busy, busy show coming up for you guys today. Again, if you want to ask me a question, you can always do that 24/7 at 877-725-8255. And I know I'm pushing this, but if you're not on my Facebook page, I'll be doing some live Facebook posts probably within the next 2 to 3 weeks as soon as it cools down in Arizona. So join me at facebook.com/Warren Pet Talk. If you're already there, you know I do a lot of posting there as well. In fact, I post this show. If you happen to miss it, I post this show there a day or so later as well. Let me do this. Let me take a quick break here. When we come back, I will tackle my first email of the day. I'll tease you a little bit. She has a 2-year-old female pug named Lola. The other day, she had some friends over for a party, and man, was she embarrassed. What happened? What did that pug do to embarrass their owner? We'll talk about that when we come back. But first, let's take a quick break, and let me tell you about my friends over at Delta Rescue, which I do every week. You know, there's a lot of rescue organizations, a lot of humane organizations. Some of them are amazing, some of them, but Delta Rescue. I've known Delta Rescue. I've known about Delta Rescue for, I guess, almost 50 years, maybe. And the term rescue is what they do. They rescue, but it's different than other rescues because Delta is a sanctuary. When they take these dogs that have been abused and thrown out of cars and animals that got lost in the wild, whether it be the cities, the parks, abandoned by people, the deserts, what happens to them? Well, they don't stand a chance out there. Let's face it. The predators in the wild, the diseases in the wild, lack of water, fires, cars, not to mention crazy people. What Delta does is different. They go out there every day and they find whatever animals they can find, a horse, a whatever, it doesn't make any difference, and they bring them back to their sanctuary. And that's where the animals will remain for the rest of their lives, happy, healthy and safe for the first time. There's a vet there, 24, they even have a lake on the premises. Bottom line is this. They have over 1,500 animals there right now that they take care of 24-7. So you know what the cost of that is, plus the veterinary costs? So if you can, I urge you to please donate to Delta Rescue. It's a nonprofit. 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That's deltarescue.org. If you prefer, you can text them to dogs to 801-801, dogs to 801-801. 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I'm Warren Eckstein. 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

on Warren X Bank. 9 to 5. What a great movie that was. You know, the loss of Dolly Parton was a big loss, and just what an incredible talent. But one of the stars of that movie happened to be a good friend of mine for many years, Lily Tomlin. I trained her dogs, I trained her goat, and we became really good friends. When she did the one-woman show on Broadway, I was there with the dog every night. Just an incredible lady, a big animal lover. A great movie, 9 to 5. I think I'm going to have to watch it again. Anyway, bottom line is this. I get an email this week, and you know what I say. They start the same way every week. Hey, Warren. This one's kind of interesting, and I'm sure many of you had the similar experiences as this woman did as well. This is actually man, actually Sean from Pensacola, Florida. Sean writes, hey, Warren. I have a 2-year-old female pug named Lola. What an appropriate name for a pug, Lola. The other day, I had some friends over for a party. We were all sitting around in the living room when Lola walks in and begins to rub her butt all over, scooting around everywhere. What was that all about? I was so embarrassed. I yelled at her and put her away. Was that the right thing to do? Shame, shame, shame on Sean. No, that wasn't the right thing to do. If you think that Lola decided, well, you know what? He's having a party. I'll walk into the room and I'll scoot my butt across the floor and that will get him really upset and then he's going to yell at me. No, that's not what happened at all. There's many, many different reasons. I actually put together, and I wrote about this, so hear me out on this. Your 2-year-old pug scooting on the carpet is almost always her way of saying something back there is bugging me, is bothering me. The most likely cause, especially in a small breed like a pug, is in fact irritated anal glands, but several other issues can trigger it as well. So I'm going to give you an example. The number one cause, as I said, is gland discomfort. One of my dogs, I take them in every 4 months and I have their glands expressed. I used to do it myself, but those days are over. Full irritated or infected glands, other common causes include tapeworms, allergies, skin irritation, poop residue. Scooting is never just a random behavior. It's always a response to some type of discomfort. As I said, small breeds like pugs often at high risk for the anal glands, tapeworms, other things, you know. So, if you notice that the dog's scooting a lot, definitely a vet visit. If you notice a fishy smell, a vet visit. Redness, swelling, or discharge, a vet visit. Or rice-like particles coming out, could be tapeworm. She cries, yelps, or snaps when the area is touched. You know, it is embarrassing. I mean, I got to be realistic. I get it. I understand the concept. But our dogs don't think about things or ways to embarrass us. They react to attention. Your dog was feeling uncomfortable. And when your dog is feeling uncomfortable, he wants to be around dad, right? I would want to be around my parents when I was a kid feeling uncomfortable. So the fact that he came in and scooted his butt. And I know you were embarrassed. Ha ha, chuckle, y'all laughed about it. You were embarrassed. Your friends were laughing. But there was a reason for it. So rather than yelling at the dog and putting the dog away, how about sitting down with the dog saying, I'm sorry you're not feeling so well today. I'll give the vet a call and we'll have your anal glands checked as soon as we possibly can to make you feel a lot better. It's like yelling at a kid for cutting his finger. That's not the way to approach it. Great email, by the way, Sean in Pensacola, Florida. And I'm sure out there, you know, I've been doing this for a few years. I'm sure out there, there are a lot of people that have a dog in similar situations that are constantly scooting their butt. If you notice it, have it checked by your veterinarian. It can make all the difference in the world. So, the question came up the other day. Hey, Warren, my cat is always staring at me. What is that all about? You may have wondered why your cat is staring at you. Staring is considered rude in our world. Yeah, that's right, in the human world if you stare at somebody. But staring can convey different messages in the cat world. A staring cat can be a sign of asking for attention. Could be the fact that he's hungry and seeking food. Or warning that, you know what, I need my space a little bit. Back off, Jack. If your cat is staring at you, there might be a few other reasons. As I said, asking for attention. They want to play with you could be the staring. They're requesting food, which is pretty common. If they stare at you long enough, you know that you're going to feed them. And it could be a signal of fear also. If something's not going right, or there's noises outside, or the cat heard something, or picked up on something that's not responsive, sometimes they signal fear by staring. Now also, hear me out on this one. If your cat is staring at you, besides what I said, could be fear.
it could also mean it's a sign of affection. Cats can display affection by making eye contact with you. And what they do is perform these soft blinks. That's a sign of affection. On the other hand, a cat blinking quickly can also be a sign of aggression. So when I talk about what your cat needs when it's trying, you need to take the whole body language and what's going on into consideration. But usually it means that if your cat is staring at you, they want something from you. Could be a hug, could be a kiss, or it could be just leave me alone. But that's the reason behind a cat staring. So the next time your cat stares at you, and I love my cats, when they stare at me and I give you that little blink there. You know, it's interesting to me that talking about cats is really, and I got some more great questions about cats as well. Talking about cats, years ago, when people had a cat, they would say to me, you know what, I'll train my dog, but that's a cat, and cats do what they want to do, and there's nothing you can do with cats, and that is such nonsense. I think cats are so incredibly smart, so incredibly bright, that they have people that they live with convinced that they can't be trained, so that we just leave them alone. I was talking to my engineer, Phil, who's a big cat lover, before we went on the air. And he said to me, one of his cats, not one that he has now, but he had a cat for years that would drink out of the faucet when the water was running. And that's important. And I was telling him that I had a feral cat named Maudie, who I rescued off the streets. Smartest cat. I've had as many as 30 cats at a time. But Maudie was on a Letterman show with me, teaching Dave that cats can be trained. Anyway, she was so smart and so intuitive that there were times that I would come home and I would notice that the faucet in the sink, this was before they had those waterfall type things, and the faucet in the sink was on. And I videotaped it, and it turned out that when Maudie was thirsty, and I wasn't around, she decided, you know what, I just go turn it on myself and it would turn on the water. So I always had to make sure whenever I left the house that the plunger to the bottom of the sink was totally out of the sink, otherwise we could have floods. So the next time someone says cats are not as smart as dogs, remember this. The more intelligent anything is, the more they question, the more they challenge, and the more they say, you know, why? Why? And that's what your cats are doing. Phone number 877-725-8255. Or if you want to send me an email, just go to thepetshow.com. Ask Warren. I'm Warren Eckstein. This is The Pet Show.

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6: God loves you and has an awesome plan for your life. If you were to die right now, do you know for certain that heaven would be your home? The Bible says the wages of sin is death, but the gift of God is eternal life through Jesus Christ our Lord. Say this with me from your heart and out loud to make heaven your home. Father, I turn from my sin. I receive Jesus Christ as my Savior and my Lord. Fill me with your Holy Spirit. I am yours. 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
12: Minimal rain chances for us today. Partly sunny skies right in the middle of our holiday weekend. Temperatures up into the mid-70s this afternoon with that lower humidity in place yet again. Temperatures will drop back into the 50s overnight. Upper 70s for Labor Day with sunshine. And we'll continue on with mid and upper 70s for highs and some sunshine into Tuesday as well. From Stormwatch 9 Weather Center, I'm meteorologist Kevin Skorupa.
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13: Yelling or physical corrections are not what I'm about. Anyone who knows me, I'm about hugs and kisses and, you know, yes, you see that I'm wearing a shirt with some advanced dogs. I trained in Germany and in Belgium. And yeah, I did a lot of advanced training. But the bottom line is, I believe in educating. I believe that we can teach our dogs. And don't forget, I did advanced Shih Tzu, Polizei, ring sport training, which is real advanced. And there's nothing wrong with that. It's great if the dog's into it and the person's into it. But which person that gets upset with their dog yelling or physical corrections, harsh voices, and you know how you sound when you yell at your dog, I'll knock it off. Harsh voices or physical punishments, what they really do to your relationship with your dog is they harm trust and provoke fear or anxiety. Positive, encouraging tones foster cooperation, build bonds, and improve learning experience for your dog. You know, when I was at Ground Zero, working with NYPD K-9 Unit, I was watching a lot of the other search and rescue units. There were many, many search and rescue units from all over the country, actually all over the world there. And I was watching the way these people related, having trained many search and rescue, watching the way these people relate, and it was conversations with the dog. There was no yelling. There was no, how you doing? Let's go look over here. They would actually talk to their dogs and work with their dogs as a team. So yelling or physical corrections, when you see these trainers sometimes on TV and they flip the dog over and they yell at the dog and they tap the dog or worse. No, that's not the way. Hugs and kisses are positive. Corrections are fine, but hugs and kisses are a positive way to approach it. So I told you I got tons of emails this week. You're going to relate to some of them. I got one a little bit later. It's about a couple that can't be intimate because of their dog, but we'll talk about that later. This one came from Patty. Patty didn't say where she was from, but this came from Patty. Again, hey, Warren. And this is very common, so I want to spend a little time with this, okay? Can you recommend something for my 9-year-old Chihuahua? He's licking his paws, and they're turning red. Is there something out there for him, like an anti-itch lotion or a cream, maybe to soothe his paws? Thank you. So a lot of people out there have dogs that are constantly licking their paws. Now, before I go into the other reasons for it, as a behaviorist, a lot of times constant licking of paws starts off as something that's nothing, but it turns into a habit, an obsessive-compulsive habit, lick granuloma, very difficult to resolve. So it's not always a physical reason. Sometimes it's boredom or lack of training or lack of education that can cause it as well. But with a Chihuahua licking his paws until they turn red, almost always is a sign of itchiness, irritation, or actually pain. At his age, the most likely causes are allergies, yeast, bacterial infection. You can help, but it doesn't need a vet if the redness is persistent or worsening. most likely cause, and I really went down on this one, the most likely cause in a 9-year-old chihuahua, but this kind of means with any dog out there, could be environmental allergies. What are you using to clean your floor? What, if you have a landscaper or yourself, what are you using in your backyard for fertilizer? All of these things can be an allergy or causing an allergy on your dog's paws. It could be yeast, it could be bacteria. Often develops because of the constant licking. If you notice that sometimes your dog's paws smell like, I guess the best way to describe it, a lot of people try to describe what paws smell like, but kind of like corn chips, if you get that odor, something to take into consideration. Now, it's rare, not too common, but could also be a food allergy, a foreign object, or an injury. But there are approved topicals that you can use, and I actually wrote them down for you. You can use hydrocortisone, but you must use a pet-safe version. You can go to the store today, and I have all kinds of stuff, and I use, you know, cortisone. You can't use that on your dog because they're going to lick it off and ingest it. Not a good idea. So speak to your vet. Hydrocortisone in a pet-safe formula for pets only. There's also something called pramoxine, which is an anti-itch spray you want to check with your vet. Now, there are medicated wipes as well, but there are gentle non-medication options. Apple cider vinegar, red or broken skin, it stings, can actually make it worse. These are things that can make it worse. These are things that people have told me over the years. Human anti-itch creams, unless vet-approved, coconut oil, all that stuff should never be used. And as I said, very common that the constant licking of the paws could be, as I said, physical, but very often it's behavioral as well. You have no idea over the years of how many dogs that I've worked with had developed obsessive compulsive habits about licking their paws. Cats do it too, but not the same way as dogs do. So if you notice that your dog is licking constantly, a quick vet check may be a good idea. Don't try to just use something because the neighbor or the person at the dog park recommended that you use that. Make sure it's vet approved. As I said, I've seen this happen. Well, my dog's itching. I'm going to go get the cream that my doctor recommended for me and put it on the dog's paw. The dog licks it off and he gets really sick. So that's something you definitely don't want to do. Again, a lot of people have dogs licking their paws, and it is a problem, but it can be resolved. And if you don't resolve it, it becomes a really bad habit. It's called the lick granuloma. And speak to your vet. That can really take a... Years ago, I think at Cornell University, they actually started trying to freeze them to get rid of them, but it's a big problem. Still coming up on today's show, we're going to talk a little bit about desensitizing. This is a great question. Most of us work, or most of us are out of the house, at least with back to school now, most of us are out of the house. So when you leave the house, I have mixed emotions. My dogs are really well behaved when I leave. So I always say, hey, goodbye, guys. I'll be back. I'm the second biggest lion in the world. I'll be right back, which means I'll be back in a couple of hours. So I do that. But there's a lot of times when you leave that the problem is that you make such a big deal over it that the dog is already excited and overstimulated before you even leave the house. So we're going to take a look at that as well. And how long is too long? We'll take that as well. Now, I got a lot of emails coming up. I'll share some that are coming up. Maybe they will. I hope this question isn't embarrassing, but I really need help with my German Shepherd Thor. He's 3 years old and will get upset when aggressive when my husband hugs me, kisses me, or when we try to be intimate. I love my dog and my husband. Please help. So we'll tackle that one. And then we got this one. Do you think pets understand us when we talk to them? And we'll tackle that as well. And some really great emails. I love getting the emails because, you know, the emails give me the opportunity to say, you know, this person's a little wacko, or this person really knows what they're talking about. Again, let me stress this. I've never done this, but I'm going to be doing some live Facebook stuff, some live Facebook shows. So if you're not on my Facebook page, here's the Facebook page to go to. Simply go to facebook.com/WarrenPetTalk. facebook.com/WarrenPetTalk. Go there, and I'll be sharing something, and I'll post some videos there as well. Let me do this. Let me take a quick break here now, then we'll get back to some of your questions and some more topics as well. You know, animals are my life. Ever since I was a little kid, they've always been my life. And people say, Warren, I think you love animals more than you love people. I don't have to make that distinction. I have a big enough heart to love both. Anyway, years ago, when I was doing a lot of rescue work and a lot of peace officer work, I realized that the small mom and pop groups all across the country are the ones that do the majority of the work. I'm talking about the dirty work, going in and rescuing these animals and picking them off the streets and taking care of feral cat colonies and standing out in all kinds of weather to find a home or adopt a dog. Well, they had no one helping them and pretty much still have no one helping them. That's the reason I started the Hugs and Kisses Animal Fund. We're kind of like the United Way. I talk to thousands of people, like I'm talking to you right now. So it gives me the opportunity to say, listen, we can raise the money together, and then I can take that and donate it all to small organizations all across America that are nonprofit 501c3 organizations. And that's what we've been doing. Just go to the website, hugsandkissesanimalfund.org. It's my own website. It's 501c3. 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I take care of the expenses. And when you go there, I want you to read the thank you notes from these small organizations that we might have sent 300, 500, whatever we sent to them, that were so appreciative, that were able to save one more dog or help 10 more cats. 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I thank you. 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I'm Warren Eckstein. 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

0: And we are back on the Pet Show. I'm Warren Eckstein. Just a reminder again, you can always leave me a phone message at 877-725-8255 24/7. 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Or you can always send me, go to the Pet Show, thepetshow.com, ask Warren. And if you're not following my YouTube, get there, youtube.com/Warren Eckstein. Subscribe, it's free. I just shared some new videos. I share a lot of videos there, youtube.com/Warren Eckstein. So the question came up this week. And I was having a conversation. Actually, my dog was at the vet this week. Knock on wood, we had one of my dogs. We were kind of concerned that he might have had a little bit of a liver issue. But it turned out okay. So the news was okay. We did some tests. It was kind of an interesting test, though. We had to have him fast, bring him to the vet at 8 in the morning, bring him home, feed him, bring him back to the vet at noon, then bring him back to the vet again at 4 o'clock in the afternoon, just to see how the liver digestion was all going. And knock on wood, it all went well. All right, so I gave him a big hug and a kiss, and I said thank you. So here's the question. Actually, this was asked to me by one of the vet assistants there. They said, Warren, what does it mean when the dogs pull their ears back? We see it all the time at the animal hospital. The dog's pulling his ear back, what it's all about. Well, there's a couple of reasons. Number one, when a dog, I call it the ball dog, when a dog puts their ears back, very often it's just a sign that they're relaxed and they're comfortable. However, what they're also saying when they pull their ears back, besides being comfortable, they're letting you know that they're no threat to you. They're no threat. They're having a good time. They're kicking back and they're relaxed. Sometimes, and I love this, this is what I call the ball dog. When you come home and your dog greets you, it's like they have no ears at all. The ears go totally back. So it's kind of a greeting as well. But there's lots of other reasons. So those are some of the positive reasons that your dogs will put their ears back. But what about the negative reasons? They're stressed or they're anxious. That can cause a dog to pull his ears back. It could be a protective mechanism because the ears can easily be grabbed onto by other dogs, which often happens. I've seen that way too often when I was breaking up pit bull fights years ago. It's all good. That's another reason. Sometimes their ears will go back, letting you know it's all good. Could be something's going on behind them. What you need to understand, though, is when you notice something about your dog, whether it be the lips being raised or whether it be the tail a certain way, take a look at the entire body. You know, the ears being pulled back, as I said, can be indicative of a lot of different things. But at the same time, you have to look at the total body language of the dog. I'll give you an example. Sometimes when a dog rolls on its back and exposes their belly, it's a sign of totally submission. Go ahead, kill me if you want. I totally submit to whatever you want. On the other hand, there are times when a dog will roll and expose their belly simply because they want a good belly rub, or they have total confidence in the people that they're with, knowing that nothing negative is going to happen. So it's important, and that's why I say to people, and this may sound a little crazy, and I would never sound crazy, to photograph, take videos, photograph your dog, look at them, find out what's going on, because if you do that, if you notice any change, you can go back and say, you know what? He didn't look like this a month ago. Let me do something and let me take a good look at it. Again, the number 877-725-8255, or go to my facebook.com/Warren Pet Talk. Let me take a quick break. Then we'll get back to some interesting topics and your calls. I'm Warren Eckstein. 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

are back on the Patreon. I remember years ago, I was doing one of the, I don't know, one of the TV shows. I think it might have been the Mickey Mouse Club, and I asked if your dog was one of the seven dwarfs, which dwarf would he be? And Sleepy got a lot, Dopey got a lot. Anyway, I want to talk about this. You hear me use the term desensitizing an awful lot, and a lot of trainers and behaviorists use it. Desensitizing a dog simply means gradually exposing them to something that scares, excites, or overwhelms them at a level they can handle until that trigger no longer causes a big emotional reaction. Sometimes we can trigger what's causing it. It's one of the core-based behavior tools used for fearful, reactive, or overly excited dogs. So what desensitization actually does, it teaches the dog's nervous system. It really does. The thing isn't dangerous. I don't need to panic, bark, lunge, or freak out. The key is slow, controlled exposure at a low level where the dog stays calm. If the dog reacts, the exposure was too intense. So if we notice that we have a dog that is reacting or not behaving a certain way, desensitizing is fabulous. In other words, it's kind of counter-conditioning, taking what the dog is reacting to and turning it into a positive. So you need to make it a positive experience. Why does desensitizing work? Dogs learn through classic conditioning. Repeated calm exposure rewires the brain's association with what caused the problem in the first place. Instead of scary or, oh my God, exciting, the trigger becomes, hey, you know what? No big deal. Of all the things I've done over the years, of all the extensive training and problems I've dealt with thousands and thousands of dogs, desensitizing a dog to something that scares them can make all... It might have been desensitizing a dog to the sound of the garbage truck two or three times a week, to the fire sirens. It might be desensitizing a dog to a man wearing a hat, desensitizing a dog to someone who has a deep, deep voice. So desensitizing is really an important aspect, but it's important to do it the right way. So you have to figure out what is the dog reacting to, what is that trigger, a term I use a lot too, what is causing the reaction, then little by little increasing and making that reaction into a positive situation. Doesn't happen overnight. I talk a lot more about this on my YouTube channel, but desensitizing your dog or even a cat can make all the difference in the world between them enjoying.

enjoying their life or just existing. And I think that all animals should be able to enjoy. So we're going to break for the top of the hour. But I'm not teasing you. Coming back, I hope this question isn't embarrassing, Warren, but I really need help with my German Shepherd, Thor. He's 3 years old. 3 years old. And he gets upset, even aggressive, when my husband goes to hug me, kiss me, or when we want to be intimate. What can I do? Tackle that when we come back. I'm Warren Eckstein. You're listening to The Pet Show.

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0: Pentagon warns of a painful response if the U.S. strikes again. I'm Carmen Roberts, Fox News. U.S. and Iran trade military strikes after Iran attacked two U.S. Navy ships this weekend, ramping up tensions again.
1: CENTCOM says it was an aircraft carrier and a guided missile destroyer, but the attack was repelled, changing the equation against Iran. The United States responded, striking three Iranian oil tankers, with CENTCOM Commander Admiral Brad Cooper saying, "We will not hesitate to defend American forces and, if necessary, destroy Iran's limited and exposed oil fleet." This does come as the region looks for ways around the contested waterway.
0: Fox's Trey Yingston, Tel Aviv, and the U.S. military says that Iran's claim that it attacked an unmanned vessel in the Strait of Hormuz is a total lie. Meantime, U.S. Envoy Steve Witkoff and Jared Kushner are in Kyiv today to meet with Ukrainian President Zelensky. They met with Russian President yesterday in Moscow as part of a renewed push to end that war. Another hurricane is aiming for Hawaii, Hurricane Lowell. Weakened a bit to a Category 3 storm with 125-mile-an-hour winds as it pushes through the Pacific towards the western part of the islands. Fox Weather's Mike Seidel has more from Hawaii.
2: It's going to be basically a tropical storm as far as the impacts go. The closest pass will be about midnight tomorrow night, Hawaiian time. That's 6 a.m. on the East Coast. It's still a major hurricane, a high-end Cat 3 at 125-mile-an-hour maximum sustained winds. We expect wind gusts probably 50, maybe 60 miles an hour. Officially, the hurricane Center gives the odds of sustained tropical storm force winds. That's 39 miles an hour or higher at about 50-50. We're not expecting a damaging hit from a hurricane. We're expecting a brush by. We'll have the rainfall, 4 to 8 inches. The mountaintops may get as much as 14, and then it will zip on out of here as we get into Tuesday.
0: And Hurricane Lala and Tropical Storm Moke slammed Hawaii last month. 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
12: Fair skies again this evening. Temperatures dropping back between 50 and 55 overnight. A lot of sunshine for Labor Day. Temperatures in the afternoon between 75 and 80. Same air mass in place. Same amount of sunshine for Tuesday with a gradual increase in clouds ahead of our next system and the chance of a couple of showers later on Wednesday. From a Stormwatch 9 Weather Center, I'm meteorologist Kevin Skorupa.
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13: New guns? Second Amendment? Personal protection? Be part of it. Call Tom Talk Gun. Now, here's Tom.
14: Well, I'll tell you what, you better get some duct tape or some Flex Seal or something and bolt yourself into the seat. We got so much to talk about today. Well, unbelievable number of things going on. I'm Tom Gresham. I am your host. If you want to follow us over on X, I am at Gun Talk over there. You can follow the Gun Talk World on Facebook and YouTube. We have quite literally thousands and thousands of videos that we put up about guns and Second Amendment and a lot of other things. Been doing that a long time. I've been doing this a long, long time. And I'll be offering a little bit of perspective on that as we go through. This coming week, we will be commemorating 25 years since the attacks of 9/11. A lot of people who are voting now have no memory of that. They were not around then. It is like ancient history that they read in a book. And you can tell sometimes they don't understand the evil that's out there. And I don't want to tell you now what I'm going to talk about later, but let me give you the bottom line. There are still people out there who want to kill you. More to come. An incredible week we just had. I mean, there are times when you're thinking, boy, this is shaping up to be a good week. And then by the time the end of the week, you're going, oh, good grief. That was unbelievable. I thought, well, you know, who better to talk about that? Because she's right in the middle of all of this. Hannah Hill from the National Foundation for Gun Rights, the National Association of Gun Rights, the Palmetto State. I mean, Hannah, you're just doing all this stuff. Palmetto Gun Rights. I love that because you know my connection to South Carolina.
15: Oh, yes, I do know. And it's good to talk with you, Tom. It's been quite a week.
14: It's unbelievable. First of all, let me just say, National Association of Gun Rights has transformed itself. I just got to give you the kudos. Over the last, I don't know, 5, 6, 7 years, it has become a powerhouse and right in the middle of things and really not only a seat at the table, man, you're setting the table and moving in more furniture.
15: You know, it's been an incredible thing to watch. When I first started, I could never have guessed that this is where we would end up. And it just kind of goes to show, if I may, this is Sunday, so it seems a fitting day to do this. You know, we can put everything we want to into everything we've got into fighting the battle, but unless the Lord is fighting for us, then all that comes to nothing. And so we thank Him, we thank His providence for the opportunities He's arranged, and that just, you know, heart full of praise to Him today on this Sunday.
14: Yes, but there's also the truth that the Lord helps those who help themselves. And there's nothing like working your butt off to get stuff done. And you have been doing that. All right. I mean, when I asked you to come on the show today several days ago, we didn't even know, or maybe you did. I did not know what was going to be happening. And so we'll talk about that in a second. But I want to talk about the fact that we now have a gun rights attorney running the Second Amendment section in the Civil Rights Division of the Department of Justice. Holy cow!
15: What an incredible thing. What an incredible thing.
14: Talk
15: completely
14: about that.
15: Unprecedented. I know. Okay, so it's a fun story, actually. So when we first started investing serious resources into building a legal wing, so our national shop was doing both lobbying and elections, passing constitutional carry in over half of the country. But then there was, what about the blue states, right? So there, you're not going to pass any good laws there. So that's where lawsuits come in, right? So we started putting some serious efforts into doing that right as we got the Bruin ruling from the Supreme Court. And that meant it was time to hit go, right? Time to really step on the offense and see what we could do to apply that ruling and tear down some gun bans across the country. Our attorney for that project was Barry Arrington. And Barry is like a one-man litigation army. He's a true believer. He's an activist and a liberty fighter, has been for years. Not many know this. He's a former state representative out of Colorado, where he was up close and personal trying to fight and hold back the blue wave that has since swept through that state. Yep, he's a really cool guy. And he was the one who was writing all of our lawsuits and litigating all of our lawsuits. At one time, we had 10 lawsuits filed against state and local gun bans across the country. And so as we fought those throughout the courts, and we ran up into a united front of lower court defiance, you know, they're not going to just line up with the Second Amendment because the Supreme Court told them to, regardless of the Constitution. Judges are just as much politicians, by the way, Tom, as a lawmaker is. Judges will start with the conclusion they want, and then they'll fill in the legal reasoning afterwards, or not, as the case may be. We came across a few of those as well.
14: Right.
15: So he was fighting those for years. When the opportunity arose to work for another longtime ally, Harmeet Dillon, over at the Civil Rights Division of the Department of Justice, Harmeet was doing the Lord's work there, fighting for the First Amendment, fighting for the Second Amendment. She'd already started that, fighting for free and secure elections, fighting the DEI blue wave, and beating it back very successfully. But they were very shorthanded, and they needed help. Obviously, the Biden-era attorneys at the Department of Justice weren't really interested in helping file Second Amendment lawsuits on behalf of the federal government.
14: No.
15: So, right. So she put out a call. We need help. And Barry heard that call, and he was like, you know what? I think this might be something that God has for me. So, our loss was the nation's gain. Obviously, we miss him, but at the same time, the idea of being able to take what he was doing for just one organization and do it on behalf of the entire country, an opportunity like this was never going to come up for him or for the rest of us, honestly.
14: So we have a Second Amendment warrior now running the Second Amendment section at the Department of Justice, filing the lawsuits and filing the amicus briefs and all for the United States government in favor of the Second Amendment. That is a head-spinning, whiplashing move when you think what was happening under the Biden administration.
15: You know, it never really sinks in. Every time you stop and think about it, it's just like, how did this happen? And what sort of amazing result could we have never foreseen when we first started, everyone first started into the second Trump term 2 years ago? And it's been an incredible thing to watch. Over there, they are a very aggressive Second Amendment shop. Barry's taking all of the things that he learned the hard way, and he's, fighting with district attorneys, fighting with attorney general's offices, fighting with, in some cases, Bloomberg-backed lawyers. And, recalcitrant local and state officials who are passing these anti-Second Amendment bans. It's amazing to watch it.
14: But he's bringing the power of the federal government to this, a government that previously would wink and nod and sometimes actually support gun bans, and now it's going the other way. It is an astounding, and you know, let me just say this, Hannah, and I got to go to a break. I'm going to hold you over here.
15: Sure.
14: I've told people several times, you know, I've been doing this for more than half a century, and never, ever in that entire time have I ever seen anything like this. I never even imagined in my most hopeful moments we could be at a place where we're having the successes we are having today. Does that make sense to you?
15: Absolutely. We're used to seeing the left be this aggressive. You know, the Biden era, the Obama era. Never thought to see it, see our side doing it right. And yet, that's exactly what we're seeing from the Second Amendment shop. And it's incredible to watch.
14: It really is. Tell you what, we'll take a quick break here. We're talking with Hannah Hill from the National Firearms Gun Rights Group and also NAGGR, the National Association of Gun Rights. Our number here is 866-TALK-GUN. I'm Tom Gresham. Be right back.
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14: All right, we are talking with Hannah Hill from the National Association for Gun Rights, and also the and I want to make sure people get this, Hannah, National Foundation for Gun Rights, which is it's kind of the legal defense arm of NAGGR, right?
15: That's correct. Yes, Tom.
14: Okay, let's do this. I mean, there's so much for us to talk about. We kind of buried one of the leads. We'll get to the big story in a second, but most people don't realize you have a mole in the White House.
15: Backstory here. Our board chairman and co-founder, Dave Warrington, was represent a longtime attorney for Donald Trump throughout a lot of the tumultuous last few years. And when Donald Trump took office for a second term, he appointed Dave to be the official White House counsel. And I will say, Dave just wrapped up his time there and is going into a much needed rest. But what a way to end. I know you're going to get, well, we're going to get to the big news of the week. But yeah, that's the thing. With Dave at the White House, we had an unprecedented opportunity to make some direct asks on behalf of the gun rights community and things that we've all wanted to see. An opportunity we may never see again. So,
1: right.
15: Obviously our President Dudley Brown's been at the White House a lot over the last 18 months working on some things. So,
14: when they say working on some things, things that we couldn't talk about, but we were kind of hoping. Everybody
15: right.
14: kept saying, well, why doesn't Trump do this? Why doesn't Trump do that?
15: Mm-hmm.
14: Well,
15: mm-hmm.
14: there's a time and a place for everything, and we keep saying, patience, grasshopper. It will come. You just got to wait for the right time. And then this past Friday, was the right time for several people. And I'm just going to do this real quick because it's a hell of a story. We're going to get to it, and then we're going to have Lee Williams on right after you to talk about it. But Donald Trump just issued presidential pardons for, was it four people?
15: It was five people.
14: Five people. For five people who were victims of the Biden administration, victims of the previous version of the ATF, victims of so-called experts at ATF who fabricated and perjured themselves, fabricated evidence, put them into prison for decades, sentenced to prison for decades, where the ATF experts went in and put parts into a non-functioning gun to make it function. Say, see, it's a machine gun. No, it was actually a toy before you put those parts in it and made it run. That's what they were doing. And now these people, not just pardoned, they're actually out of prison as of today, right?
15: That's right. And it was an incredible thing to see. Patrick Tate Adamiak, probably if you had to imagine the worst abuses of justice that the Biden era ATF was capable of, you would have Tate's story. The more you look into it, and I know you're going to have Lee on. Lee is the expert in this, and he's the one who put Tate's story
14: yes.
15: on the map for so much research. And the more you read into it, the more he tells you about it, it's just unbelievable what the federal government did to this young man for conduct that is not prohibited by the law, for conduct that other people are able to exercise freely, but for whatever reason,
14: You're saying that in a nice way. He did not break the law. This is a guy who was in the Navy. He was on the track to become a Navy SEAL. He was headed toward that training program. An unblemished record, and he liked guns, and he collected replica guns and cool old guns. And somebody said, oh, this guy's got a grenade or a grenade launcher. It's all replica stuff that he collected.
15: Right.
14: And they came in, and they doctored it up and made him functional and sent him to prison. They sentenced him to 20 years in federal prison.
15: Again, for stuff that other people are doing freely. But for whatever reason, the Biden era, the ATF says, you know what, we're going to make this guy the poster child for what we want to do to all gun owners. And that's what happened to him. Unbelievable.
14: Pure damned evil is what it was.
15: It was very, very evil. And that was, from day one, that's one of the things that we were all asking for. We need justice for Tate. Tate needs to be free, and he does not need to be suffering any 1 minute longer from what Biden's ATF did to him.
14: It took a lot of attention, and we'll get Lee Williams on because he was instrumental in putting this and keeping this in front of the public.
15: Mm-hmm.
14: But there was a lot of stuff going on behind the scenes, and I kind of really got a feeling that you and your crew were the ones who were doing this stuff behind the scenes.
15: Well, when your former board chairman goes to the White House, like I said, that gives you an unprecedented level of access to ask for some things. And this is one of the things we were asking for. As you mentioned, things move slowly. When our guys are in charge, things move slowly because we don't always know what the inner barriers and hoops and hurdles they have to contend with. But persistence paid off. And Dudley was at the White House. Different ones of us were at the White House, different times. A good bit over the past 18 months. And every time we had the chance to ask, to submit a list of asks, these are some things we would like to see the Trump administration do for gun owners, Tate's name was on that list. And now we'll tell you, a couple of months ago, we had the opportunity to submit a more specific ask. We submitted a letter signed by Dudley asking for the pardon of Tate, but also a number of other people who were also victims of what we would consider a miscarriage of justice for exercising their Second Amendment rights. And so we had a list. And we were hearing things that said, you know what, we may have a really open door right now. Hmm. And so we were all very hopeful, Tom. But I tell you, when I got up yesterday, Friday morning, I had no idea that that was going to be the day.
14: No kidding.
15: You should have been at our office, I tell you what. We got a text saying, this is going to be the day it happens. And then we got a call from the White House itself saying, President Trump signed 5 pardons that were requested on your list last evening. And would we please help reach out to some of those people, because we were the ones that asked and the Trump administration didn't have their contact information. Mm-hmm. And I just can't describe for you, Tom, what that felt like.
14: Tears.
15: To be able to call.
14: Tears.
15: There were so many. Yes, there were tears. And, you know, to be able to, George Peterson is another one mm-hmm. on the list. So Kate was on the list. We were in contact with his attorney, keeping in touch throughout the day, just to double check that he was actually able for, you know, everything to clear so that he could be released that same day, which he was.
14: Let me just say that this is not a commutation where they say, okay, you're not going to have to serve the rest of your sentence. This is a pardon. It never happened. It's not on his record. He doesn't have to worry about being a convicted felon. It is as though you got into a time machine and went back and says, yeah, that never happened at all.
15: It is a full and complete pardon, and we have hope that if he still wants to serve in the Navy, he's going to have that option.
14: Wow. Okay, one other thing here. You got a heck of a upcoming birthday present I see here. I'll call you out because you already said it on X. On your 40th birthday on December 2, Wednesday, December the 2nd, the United States Supreme Court is going to hear the AR-15 case.
15: That has been the day we have been waiting for years, pretty much ever since I started in this line of work, Tom. And, you know, we've all been working to get the Supreme Court to finally step in and settle the issue and strike down gun bans once and for all. And with the current court, we have every hope that they are actually going to do that when they rule. And, yeah, they just announced this week that the oral arguments for that case will be on my birthday. Now, I'll tell you, Tom, no woman likes turning 40, but it takes a little of the sting out when you get a birthday present like that.
14: It's not all bad, right?
15: It is not all bad, no.
14: And oh, my gosh.
15: It's going to be quite a day. And this was also the week everyone was submitting amicus briefs. Support asking the Supreme Court to do the right thing and to set us up for long-term success and beyond just this issue. So we're very excited.
14: And also, and the Department of Justice, you know, put together and filed a brief to the Supreme Court saying that the bans on AR-15s are unconstitutional. That's the United States Department of Justice saying that. Hannah Hill, thank you so much for everything you do and for sharing this. And look, you're welcome back here anytime. I love the stories, and you guys are doing such good work now.
15: Well, it's always such a pleasure talking with you, Tom. I really appreciate it. It's been a good week for us all, hasn't it?
14: It really has. And now, take, you know, celebrate and then go do some more, right?
15: Yes, sir. Will do.
14: All right. You take care. It is an amazing week. We are winning in ways that we never imagined. When we come back, I'm going to get the inside story on Tate Adamadiak. I believe I got that right. He was just pardoned by President Trump. We'll talk to the guy who is largely responsible.

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9: Fair skies again this evening. Temperatures dropping back between 50 and 55 overnight. A lot of sunshine for Labor Day. Temperatures in the afternoon between 75 and 80. Same air mass in place. Same amount of sunshine for Tuesday with a gradual increase in clouds ahead of our next system and the chance of a couple of showers later on Wednesday. From Stormwatch 9 Weather Center, I'm meteorologist Kevin Skorupa.
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10: I would think that by now, you're starting to understand what I've been talking about. When I say there's never been a time in the history of the United States like right now when it comes to gun rights, like what's going on with the Second Amendment. I've been covering this for more than 50 years, and there have been some real down times when a lot of us thought, man, it'll never get better. Well, we thought, well, it might get a little better, but none of us, no one would ever, truthfully at least, say that he or she thought we were going to get to the place where we are today, with Donald Trump pardoning people who were victimized by the ATF, with the United States Justice Department issuing or filing briefs to the Supreme Court saying AR-15s are protected by the Second Amendment and cannot be banned. It goes on and on. It's just a continuous hit parade of successes and winning. One of the people behind all of this, who is not just covering it, but pushing it and making things happen, is Lee Williams. He's known as the gun writer, and we welcome him right now. And Lee, I want to commend you and celebrate you, because you were and are the guy who got not only Tate, but four other people, their presidential pardons this past week. Congratulations, sir.
11: Well, I thank you, Tom, and I would point out it is a group effort. I certainly couldn't do this by myself. There were a lot of people involved, but thank you. I appreciate
10: that. Yeah, you wouldn't let it go. I put on X. I said, look, if you look up dogged determination in the dictionary, you see a picture of Lee. I think that's true. You would not let this go. You were a dog with a bone, man. You wouldn't let it go.
11: Well, you know, as an investigative reporter for 20 years, you get a lot of phone calls, a lot of paperwork, a lot of stuff in the mail. When I got a packet from one of Tate's friends sent to me a year and a half ago, I started looking at it, and I expected it to not be true. And my God, as I kept looking at it, it's all true. We had an innocent man in prison.
10: You're thinking, this can't be right. Surely this is not
11: right.
10: True. No one would have done all of this to this guy.
11: But they did, and he's out. I spoke to him this morning. He's doing great, and he is a free man, if you can believe that, thanks to
10: all
11: President Trump.
10: Explain what the ATF... Well, first, tell people who Tate is, and then explain what was done to him.
11: Tate was an active-duty Navy E-6. He had been selected to go to SEAL school and go as an officer. He was going to get his commission and become a SEAL. No doubt he would have made it. He had orders to go to Naval Special Warfare. He also had one of Gunbroker's top 500 websites where he was selling gun parts. I say again, he sold gun parts, not firearms. He did not have an FFL. If you needed a part for your gun, you could get one through Tate. And unfortunately, ATF, under Joe Biden, you know how corrupt they were, they saw him as somebody they wanted to take down because they didn't want any of his gun parts out there, so they set him up with a confidential informant who bought a PPSH-41 barrel shroud from him. That's a piece of metal that goes around the barrel to keep you from burning yourselves on it.
10: It's not even a barrel. It's just a piece of metal that goes around a barrel to protect your hand.
11: And the gun could function just as well without it. Well, they wrote him up and said that he had sold a machine gun. 40 federal agents kicked down his door. I mean, everybody, ATF, FBI, HIS, NCIS, SWAT, bomb squad, local police. They grabbed him. They charged him for possessing 33 machine guns. Of course, they found out that none of them were machine guns. Then they came up with what you'd call Plan B. They brought in this cat from the ATF who lied under oath and said a toy, Tom, was a machine gun. He had an M240 replica that they passed around the courtroom that was a toy. They hit him on a couple of RPGs that were bored full of holes and missing all their guts that were, I don't think they ever fired any rockets. So they made up these charges, and he went away for 20 years. And I couldn't believe it. I went through every piece of paperwork involved in the investigation and the trial, and I couldn't find that he did anything wrong. But he was sentenced for 20 years. And now,
10: would it be fair to say that in your career, you've had people come to you and say, I was railroaded and all, and when you look at it, you go, yeah, no, he's a bad guy. I can't help him.
11: That's the majority of the cases, Tom. Somebody who did something wrong, went to prison, doesn't want that on their record, or wants to get out of prison, and unfortunately, they don't tell the truth. Tate never told a lie. Tate only told the truth, and he got a pardon. He got a full and unconditional pardon. I spoke to him this morning. He's taking it easy. He just got home yesterday. He's been up all night talking to his friends, talking to his family, talking to his dad. He said he was numb-headed when we spoke, and he said he wanted to eat a burrito, if you can believe that.
10: How did this happen?
11: Well, it was a combined effort. There were a lot of folks that brought news of Tate to President Trump directly. I know he showed up at a golf course somewhere. I have it on pretty good authority that one of the caddies handed him 40 pages of paperwork. Might have been a story or two in there from me. Yeah. So President Trump knew what happened to Tate. And I want to say that the head of the ATF, the new head of the ATF, Robert Cicada, was a big help. He went on the record saying, not saying whether Tate's innocent or not, but saying, hey, he shouldn't have gotten 20 years. If you look at the crimes that the ATF investigates and the charges and the sentences that they're going, he should have been out in 3 or 4. But no, they had a horrible ATF under Joe Biden and a horrible U.S. attorney who sentenced him to, and the judge, who is now not part of Tate's life anymore, thank God, who sentenced him to 20 years. It defies belief that the man who never hurt anybody, never been arrested before in his life, was doing 20 years for selling legal gun parts.
10: And people say, well, that kind of thing just doesn't happen in America. Well, I'm sorry, children, it actually does. And it has, and it will continue. But you were instrumental in getting... So explain what the pardon does for him. It's like it never happened, right?
11: Right. To be clear, and I'll say it again, a full and unconditional pardon. He gives up none of his rights. He can possess firearms. He can go out and hunt because his dad owns some great land out there in Pennsylvania that's loaded with deer, duck, and geese. So he'll be hunting. He'll be owning firearms again. Hopefully, the ATF will get him back about $100,000 worth of firearms that they took from him, none of which were evidence. But, I mean, he had some real collectibles. He had
10: He had some gold put away for savings. They took all of that.
11: Yeah, they took it all. He had some very expensive semi-auto open bolt handguns that they took. Those are about $5,000-$6,000 a piece. They took everything, and they're sitting there. I hope if Director Cicada does the right thing, I hope he can help get Tate to get his stuff back from the government, because he can possess firearms now.
10: Is there anything he can do, for instance, to sue the federal government?
11: Well, funny you should mention that, but yes, there is. And I'm not saying he's doing it. I'm not saying he's not. I know he's spending a couple days just getting his wits back. I mean, he's got his truck is not running. He's getting that fixed up. He's got expired driver's licenses. He's going to go out and get those. He's taking care of himself first, and then I think he's going to look at how he goes on forward. I know he's also talking about getting back into the Navy because the Navy never dismissed him, never discharged him. He was given an honorable discharge when his time ran out. They were very good to him. I think they knew right away that this young man would not do anything wrong. So they allowed him to get a discharge, regular discharge with honors.
10: Discharge. Okay.
11: Honorable discharge, yeah. He was
10: That's
11: given
10: terrific.
11: That. He can re-enlist if he chooses to. And he spent a lot of time in. He was an E6 when he got out.
10: How did you find out about the pardon?
11: I got a call from someone at SAF who said that there was another pro-gun group out there that had the pardon.
10: I just had Hannah Hill on right before you, so she was talking about what they did. They were kind of working behind the scenes because they had a guy in the White House.
11: Yeah, Yeah, and I'm so happy. That's why it's a team effort. It really is. I just wrote a bunch of stories telling the world about how this young man with a spotless record had been charged for no reason, arrested for no reason, and jailed for no reason.
10: Well, you say you just wrote some stories, except that you kept it in front of the public. You kept the pressure on. I am reminded, quick story, my wife is a counselor, and she was in one of these training session classes with a bunch of other people, and the scenario was, she's got this group of like five people. The scenario is, okay, you know, you're in this building, and the only way you can get out is one of you has to be sacrificed, and how are you going to decide which one to sacrifice and all that? And they're talking and talking and talking. This one guy in the just kind of not saying anything, and he says, the hell with that. He says, I'm a Marine. We're all getting the hell out of here. He just rejected the premise. That's what you did. Yeah. You rejected the premise.
11: Well, a lot of my motivation came from looking at the trial and what the AUSA and how they twisted every fact and cherry-picked what they wanted to tell the jury. I mean, she claimed that his down payment for his house were profits of illegal gun trafficking. She said she described Gunbroker as the dark web. She used Tate's military training against him. She claimed he stole the gun parts from the military, even though I don't know what a U.S. Army or U.S. Navy be doing running around with PPSHs. She claimed his honest business strategy was buying low and selling for profit.
10: And oh my God, what a horrible thing. Way actually
11: greedy.
10: Trying to make a profit.
11: Yeah. But what really got me is she made him sound like a neo-Nazi, and he couldn't be anything farther from that. His grandfather's World War II war trophies were stored in his safe. I mean, that's all I got to say about it. He is an American, proud of it, and I'm glad as hell that he's out.
10: Amazing story. This is part of the larger package of where we are with the Second Amendment under the Trump administration.
11: Yeah.
10: I know people say, well, he didn't do this or he didn't do that. And I just want to say, you guys just shut the hell up, because, I'm sorry, we're getting more under Trump than we've ever gotten under all previous presidents in the history of the United States of America.
11: I know. It's crazy. It's so fantastic. I mean, they might be able to run ARs in New York, in California, New Jersey, and Connecticut. I mean, it is just beyond belief what we're getting out of this. I just hope to God it stays, and I hope people realize that guns are not evil. Guns are great.
10: Well, and one of the ways we have to make sure that it stays and we continue to win is people have to not get complacent. Oh, we're winning. I don't have to go vote. Yeah, you got to vote. You got to vote in the midterms, because if you don't, they are going to try to undo a bunch of this stuff.
11: 100%. And think about it this way. Tate would be in prison for 16 more years had President Trump not done the right thing. I'm so happy about that.
10: So what else are you working on now?
11: We've got a few things coming. Depending on what Tate wants to do, I'll let you know on my website what he decides when he decides it. But there's other stuff coming too. We've got one of the other gentlemen who I've written about was also, he had not done prison, but now he's got a pardon. He had been charged with some rather poor choices of crimes by Joe Biden's ATF, and we'll be telling his story next.
10: Okay. Where can people keep up with what you're doing then?
11: They can go to SAF, as in Second Amendment Foundation.org. They always have it. They can go to my website, which is thegunwriter.substack.com. Those two sites ought to do it. Or you can go to armedamericannews.org. But yeah, go to SAF.org. They're the one that keeps me in business.
10: There you go. Second Amendment Foundation. And you make a great point, is that we're also in a new era where the gun rights groups work together. And, you know, it wasn't that many years ago they were fighting each other for turf battles and everything else.
11: Oh, I know.
10: And now they're working together. It's crazy.
11: I mean, we're having our conference later this month. NRA is going to be there. GOA is going to be there. Everybody's going to be there. It's beautiful. It's the way it should be.
10: It is, and it's the way things get done, and we're getting things done in a way and a rate that I've never seen before. Lou Williams, just congratulations. I want to give you my personal thank you. I cannot believe how you have stuck with this, and frankly, you are the one person who may be more involved and get the most credit for getting Tate out of prison.
11: Well, thank you, Tom. I really do. That means a lot to me.
10: All right, you take care, my friend. Amazing stuff. Like I said, this is an amazing time, and I want to make sure that people understand this, frankly, is an anomaly. It's not like, oh, well, okay, well, this is going to be like this. This is great. This is where we are now. This is the new world. No, it's not. This is temporary. This is very, very temporary. There's a good chance we're going to lose some seats in the midterms. Then when we get to 2028, the president's election, don't know. But if the Democrats control Congress, they will have impeachment hearings for Trump. If they get control of the White House, they're going to work feverishly to undo the gains we have made in Second Amendment rights. They will once again weaponize the ATF. And there are plenty of people in the ATF who are very happy to put innocent people in prison. We saw that. We've seen that. Not just this case. I mean, I go back 50 years with this. An old family friend of ours got raided by the ATF way back. By the time they were done, they said, well, God, your records are actually better than ours. But that didn't stop them from coming in with vans and helicopters and kicking in doors and taking millions, literally millions of dollars of guns. And then when it was all said and done, they said, yeah, we can't really find any crime here. But don't you dare challenge us on this or try to get your guns back. Because if you do, then we'll find a way to charge you with a crime. After a year, he went back to them and said, okay, that's long enough. And so he filed suit against them, and the next day they charged him with a crime. That was the ATF then. It's the ATF now, except that it's under a different leadership. And it is different, but it is temporary. We got to take advantage of it while we can. So here's where we are. Our number here is 866-TALK-GUN or Tom Talk Gun. I'm Tom Gresham. I want to talk a little bit about, we're going to talk about taking care of your guns, about cool guns, expensive guns, how to get better at it, and just understanding that there are people who do want to kill you. They do. They want to kill you, and what you should be doing about that.
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3: All right, coming up a little bit later in the show, we're going to be talking about how to clean your gun, what to lube your gun with. Is it possible to use too much lube on your gun? I also want to talk about custom guns, high-end guns. Do you need a high-end gun? Yeah, probably you don't have to have one. Are there benefits? Yes, most definitely. And there's a difference. And then there's always the question of, should you carry an expensive gun as your carry gun? It's always weird when people tell me, well, you know, if I get into shooting, I don't want to have my expensive gun taken away from me. Trust me, that will be the least of your concerns. And if you shoot your custom gun better than anything else, and you have confidence in it, and you trust it, that's your parachute. Tell me again why you want the cheap parachute. Don't really understand that. So this past week, we also had a new study came out. Fascinating. Professor English, Bill English, from Georgetown University. He did one in 2021. And this is the newest one. On basically gun ownership in America. How many people own how many guns? Which kind of guns? Fascinating. 40 million Americans own AR-15s or semi-automatic rifles. 40 million. A third, roughly, a quarter to a third of people who are buying guns for self-defense are women and minorities. Why is that important? Why do we even talk about that? Because it changes how what the makeup is of gun owners in America. They call it the Overton window. What is normal? What is rational? What is accepted? And I'm just going to tell you, and I'll fill this in a little bit more in the next hour. Part of that is because of the attacks, the murderous attacks of 9/11. And I know you're scratching your head and going, what are you talking about? I'll explain it in more detail. But when that happened, people said, wow, there really are people who want to kill us. Honey, we probably ought to think about getting a gun for self-defense. And now we've had a quarter of a century of people saying, maybe we ought to get a gun for self-defense. And then saying, well, that shooting thing is kind of fun. Maybe we ought to get another gun. And maybe we ought to get an AR-15. And maybe we ought to... Yes. And the answer is always yes. And in that quarter of a century, things have changed. And more people, millions and millions of people of all walks of life, people of all colors, of all creeds, are buying guns and having guns and using guns legally and defending their lives with them at an incredible rate, using guns to save lives. And that, frankly, is the baseline of changing culture, which makes it possible for us to be where we are at this moment in time, where you have a president issuing presidential pardons to people who are railroaded by the ATF, who've been sent to prison by people at the ATF who perjured themselves, who manufactured evidence, who faked the evidence. Now, the question is, what's going to happen to those people at ATF? Will they be fired? Will they be prosecuted? I don't know. We'll see. One step at a time. We'll get there. Patience, as we say. But it is an amazing time, but it is temporary. And I'm just going to say it again. I'm going to beat this drum often because I hope it makes some contact somewhere. That registering to vote and voting is essential. Frankly, it is your duty as an American. If you don't vote, shame on you. I mean, just, I'm sorry, shame on you if you don't vote. Oh, I'm going to sit this one out. No, no, shame on you. You don't get to call yourself an American if you don't vote. And it's important. It's critical.

0: Well, you know, no, I'm sorry, you don't get away with that. No. You're either part of the solution or you're part of the problem. It's as simple as that. All right, when we come back, we're going to be talking about, well, gun oils and gun cleaning and everything else, but then I'm going to tell you what the real aftermath and the real takeaway is from the attacks of 9/11, where we are today with that.
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4: What's next for Iran? I'm Roger Stern, Fox News. We don't know what's ahead after fighting between the U.S. and Iran continued over the weekend. Fox's Steve Harrigan in Tel Aviv.
5: The back and forth in this fighting occurred on Saturday. Initiated by Iran, they launched two ballistic missiles at U.S. warships, a significant uptick by trying to attack unsuccessfully U.S. warships. The U.S. responded by hitting three Iranian oil tankers. Now, U.S. officials continue to stress the toll this war has been taking on Iran's economy, the currency crashing, inflation soaring, both the blockade and the hits on the tankers as well, really reducing Iran's ability to earn money from its oil. Israeli Prime Minister Netanyahu says the goal remains regime change.
4: Iran claims to have hit a U.S. ship trying to enter a restricted area in the Strait of Hormuz. No word from the U.S. The Secretary of Homeland Security says serious threats continue to face the U.S. Here's Fox's Grinnell Scott.
6: DHS Secretary Mark Wayne Mullen says assessing dangers terrorists try to inflict on America must constantly evolve.
7: Every time we stop a threat, a terrorist act, or a criminal activity that's taken place, they also change their tactics.
6: On Fox's The Sunday Briefing, Secretary Mullen said part of that evolution has terrorists working with drug cartels using methods that ground barriers can't stop.
7: We're having to realize that the threat comes from the air, too, with simple drones that people can buy over online.
6: DHS was created in 2002 as a direct response to the 9/11 attacks 25 years ago, with bipartisan congressional support. Grinnell Scott, Fox News.
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13: Fair skies again this evening. Temperatures dropping back between 50 and 55 overnight. A lot of sunshine for Labor Day. Temperatures in the afternoon between 75 and 80. Same air mass in place. Same amount of sunshine for Tuesday with a gradual increase in clouds ahead of our next system and the chance of a couple of showers later on Wednesday. From a Stormwatch 9 Weather Center, I'm meteorologist Kevin Scarupa.
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0: Well, all right. So you got to lube your gun. So what do you use? How do you do it? What's involved? Who better to talk about that than Steve Tapia? He's with Slip 2000. I've known this product from a long time ago because I was working with some special forces guys. We were doing some AR-15 stuff and we were having a problem with a gun running, and a guy reaches into his bag. He pulls out this big tube or a bottle of Slip 2000. He says, here, just get it wet with that. And I did, and the thing ran like a top. I said, oh, okay, that's cool stuff. So that's how I got introduced to the product. All right, so where did it come from? Where's this company come from?
14: So the founder of the company, Greg Connor, he had an industrial chemical line. And what he did is he took that industrial chemical line and modified it to work on a shotgun because he hated cleaning the shotgun.
0: Okay.
14: So he would go out, he took a lubricant and a cleaner, and he went out and used it. And SLIP stands for Synthetic Lubricant Industrial Penetrant. That's what it stands for.
0: Oh.
14: And so the purpose behind that, as you put it on, is like a metal treatment. It goes in, penetrates, bonds with the steel. And then when you're out shooting, your carbon, copper, lead, plastic wad fouling doesn't stick and build up. It doesn't burn into the steel, and it actually hates carbon, so it'll dissolve it and blow it out as you're shooting. And what it ultimately does is it not only allows you to get more rounds between cleanings, it reduces your cleanup time.
0: It is one of the things that people talk about. They say, you know, if I over lube, then it gets gummy or it attracts dirt or sand or grit. And I think what I hear you saying is that's not an issue here.
14: And it's not. It's our, with our formula being synthetic, it's not in a, it does not attract dust, dirt, or sand at all. It's not like a petroleum-based product that's a magnet for it. In fact, a lot of guys will use it in place of grease on their over-unders and their hinge pins because it doesn't attract anything and you don't get the galling that you would get from the traditional greases in there.
0: Well, that's interesting because, yeah, I've always been told that you use grease on those hinge pins and, you know, people say, well, don't use light oil on there because it won't work. But this is different.
14: No, a lot of guys use the gun lube on that, and they're extremely happy with it.
0: All right, so I'm looking at your website here, slip2000.com. You got at least three different lubes, a gun lube, an EWL, and an EWL-30. How do we know what to use?
14: Okay, so when we get this question, and we get it a lot, what's the difference in these lubricants? What I do is I try to qualify people. What are you shooting? How many rounds are you shooting? Where are you shooting? So the base overview of the lubricant is gun lube. Rifles, pistols, shotguns, recreational shooters, you use that. I can put the gun lube on my pistol. I can go out and shoot 300-400 rounds. I can come in with the gun lube as a CLP, wipe my gun down. It's clean. I put it away. I don't touch it again. It's fantastic.
0: Hmm.
14: Where the EWL came into play was our tactical shooters and these trainers got a hold of it and they loved the gun lube, but they said, hey, we go 500-600 rounds. We've got to re-lube. Got something that lasts longer? We made EWL. It's a same base with an added wear property. It'll last 4 to 5 times longer. So you could go on an AR platform and shoot 2,000 to 4,000 rounds, pull that bolt out and wipe it off with your finger.
0: Okay, that explains why this guy was like that. It stands for Extreme Weapons Lubricant, but he was using the EWL on his AR.
14: Yes, absolutely. So it's, the EWL is made for the chain guns, machine guns, and the AR platforms. High round count, high heat.
0: Okay.
14: Now, the difference between the EWL and the 30 is simply viscosity. So the, when we made the EWL, the viscosity dropped a little bit, went to from a 12 weight on the gun lube to about a 7 weight, which was weird, chemical thing. But the issue we had is people tend to over lubricate because of the thinner viscosity. So they wanted something a little thicker. So we made a 30, 50, 70, 90 weight, sent those out to people to play with. They loved the EWL 30 and they loved our grease, which was the 90 weight. So our grease is EWL just thickened up. That's why it works so well.
0: I can understand what you're saying because the EWL, it doesn't feel like it's thick. You put it on your gun, you think, well, I'm really not getting a good coating on it. But you're saying it's actually, it's more of a metal protection.
14: So we when we talk about the lubricants, we say don't think of it as an oil, think of it as a metal treatment. Mm-hmm. And we tell people, put a few drops on and rub your bolt or your carrier group, cover everything with a thin coat. Don't just put it on your wear points or your locking lugs. Put a thin coat everywhere. One, it reduces friction and wear, but two, that protection will keep the carbon from building up and sticking and reduce your cleanup time.
0: Is EWL or the Slip 2000 products, are they also protection against rust, for instance?
14: They are. The gun lube does a fantastic job. The EWL does a good job. But when you're talking about long-term storage, we'd like to lean you towards the gun lube or the 30 weight because of the thicker viscosities.
0: Okay.
14: Now, yeah. So most guys they use the EWL and they're doing 6 months to a year and they're safe. Zero issues with that. But when you're talking longer, we like you to do a little more prep.
0: Okay.
14: The thicker viscosity.
0: You've also got some gun cleaning stuff. You got gun cleaners. You got, I love these sample packets because you get these little bitty containers and you can throw them in a gun case or wherever. And I store those things everywhere because you never know when you're going to need to take care of a gun. You go, oh yeah, I got one of those things over here.
14: You know, my favorite thing, Tom, are our gun wipes, because I use the gun lube. When I come in off the range and I've done a couple hundred rounds, I use the gun wipes to just wipe and re-lubricate my pistol. And I can literally wipe it down in 2 minutes and put it away. I don't even touch it with the cleaner.
0: They're like the little handy wipes you use after you eat lobster or something to wipe your hands off, except it's got the gun lube on them.
14: Absolutely. Those are fantastic. They're easy to take with you. Give some to your friends. Those are my favorite thing to use when I'm lubing and maintaining my firearm.
0: Throw a bunch of them in your bag when you're going into hunting camp. You could be the hero.
14: Yeah, absolutely. Absolutely.
0: Okay, you also have weird stuff. I mean, I'm looking at the website here, and you guys, honestly, sometimes I'm thinking you're having way too much fun. You got Christmas tree lube and Irish coffee lube and weird stuff. Man, what is that?
14: So 1 year, our marketing guy came up with, he wanted to do the pumpkin latte spice gun lube. And we all told him he was crazy. Uh-huh. And we said, you know what, go ahead and make some and we'll put it out there. And we sold out of it. And all we got was rave reviews on this little niche market of scented lubes. And now, seasonally, we started to come out with some other ones. And I cannot tell you how popular they have become. It's unbelievable. I don't use them. I just want to go out and shoot and have a good time. But we get very positive feedback on going out and shooting. I've got a couple gunsmiths out here that have friends. And they get them specifically for their friends' guns. And they don't tell them it's on there.
0: Tell me about peanut butter lube. What is that?
14: So there's a thing that came about because our grease is very popular. It's a light grease. It doesn't attract dust, dirt, or sand. It's super slick. And somewhere somebody coined a phrase, one of these influencers coined a phrase calling it forbidden peanut butter, because it kind of looks and feels like peanut butter, but you know, it's the forbidden peanut butter. And it became very popular. And so we actually made a patch for that, gave it out at SHOT Show when everyone loved it. And then my marketing guy said, well, I'm going to make a forbidden peanut butter grease. And I said, you're crazy. But he's not crazy. He's a very smart guy. That is one of our top selling products right now. The guys just love it. Absolutely love it.
0: It's just funny stuff. I mean, clearly, I mean, obviously you make good products, but you're having fun with it at the same time. And you kind
14: we have to have a little fun.
0: Well, you do. You know, why not? And you're kind of the go-to people when people say, what am I supposed to do in terms of taking care of my gun? You have the answer. So I appreciate you spending some time here with us. Steve Tapia from Slip 2000 at slip2000.com. Don't go far. I'll be right back.
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19: Black Hills Ammo is now loading a 300 PRC round with a high BC Hornady 225 grain ELD match projectile. The 300 PRC design eliminated the unnecessary belt of the 300 Winchester Magnum and increased the body diameter. The result is increased powder capacity and a nearly 150 feet per second velocity increase to 2800 FPS. The 300 PRC 225 ELD match provides superior capability on distant targets. 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

0: Friday, it is time for you to join me here. Give me a call at Tom Talk Gun. It's pretty easy to remember. Tom Talk Gun, that's the phone number here. I'm looking for your range reports or your thoughts, your comments. Maybe even you got an idea of kind of where we are with this whole thing with Donald Trump issuing pardons to people who've been railroaded and imprisoned by the ATF, the former version of the ATF. Love to get your calls. Here's a story I saw in the news a day or two ago. I did not know there was a connection to guns. It just popped up during the last break. I went, oh, look at that. That's interesting. So you may have seen this story that there's this flight, I think it's from Reno to New York, and this passenger gets unruly. I guess he gets drunk. He starts swearing and anyway, by the time it's all done, this guy is duct taped to the seat. He is zip tied and duct taped to his seat. They had to divert the flight. Of course, the police came in and arrested him, took him off. But here, as Paul Harvey used to say, is the rest of the story. Turns out that the guys who grabbed this unruly, dangerous passenger and duct taped him and zip-tied him were two guys on their way back to the New York area from Reno, where they were going to a gun expo. Turns out Richard Olenek owns Gun for Hire, a high-end shooting range just outside of New York. And his employee, Juan Mejia, I believe it is a retired police officer. And they looked at this and said, yeah, you're not doing that today. Because this guy was starting to shove some women around and he was trying to hit a woman. And they just said, yeah, no, not happening. And they just jumped right into the middle of it, protected the woman. And then the flight attendant said, well, why don't you duct tape him? And I don't know who had the duct tape. It may have been the flight attendants. Could have been these guys. Who knows? But they just said, yeah, no, not here, not now, not while I'm here. Without going into a lot of other details, it makes me think about the difference between people today. We have a lot of people who think the proper response to something like that is to take out their phone and videotape it so they can get engagement on the internet. You see it all the time. I mean, it could be a shooting. It could be a terrible accident on the highway. And people are whipping out their phones and shooting video. Not rushing in to help, not helping anybody, not stopping the bleeding, not trying to get somebody breathing again, not hauling them out of a fire to get them to safety. No, I'm going to shoot video. I want to send them all a magnum case of slapograms. And yet you got these guys who say, yeah, not happening today, not here, not now. I will get involved. People say, I don't want to get involved. Well, what a coward you are. I'm sorry. That's cowardly. Something's wrong. People need help. You have the ability. Take care of it. Here's a question. Is there an obligation to your neighbor, to society as a whole? When people grew up in rural settings, if somebody's barn was on fire, you wouldn't just rush up there and then just stand there and watch it with your arms folded. You'd go try to put it out. You'd help get the cattle out or the horses or whatever. You'd help them because that's what you did for neighbors. You know, we're all still neighbors. You may not know them. You may not know their names, but they're still your neighbors. And there are any number of reasons we can all come up with of why I don't want to get involved. But they're excuses, is what they really are. They're excuses for not taking action. Here's a question for you. How do you get from that mindset to go back to where we were before, generations before maybe? We say, yeah, I'm going to get involved. There are a lot of people right now. I mean, you have a flat on the side of the road. Maybe a lot of people whiz by, but there will be somebody, likely in a pickup truck, who will pull over and say, hey, you need some help? Can I help you with that? Happens all the time. You can be one of those people. Oh, but I have an appointment. Yeah, how important is that appointment? If you call and say, hey, there was a lady on the side of the road who needs some help. I stopped and helped her. Do you think they're going to say, well, you shouldn't have done that? Unlikely. Kind of this whole, who are we? I can't make any changes in how everybody else is. All I can do is try to make some changes in me to make me better. You work on it each day, a little bit at a time. What's it going to take? In a little bit, I do want to talk about how we, each of us, can change ourselves, change our lives to be better prepared. Because there truly are people out there who want to kill you, okay? And to not, it's one thing to understand it, it's another thing to truly acknowledge it. And if you don't do that, you can't prepare for it. I'll get to that in just a minute. Let me grab Dick, who's in League City, Texas, called in. Hey, Dick, what's on your mind today?
1: Well, you know, we're talking about gun cleaning solutions and this, that, and the other. But what happened to graphite? That was about 40, 50 years ago. Graphite came out as a lubricant, and
0: right.
1: I didn't hear anybody talk about it.
0: You know, it's interesting you ask that, because I've had little tubes of graphite, and of course, if you've used it before, you know what happens. You use that on your gun, and you didn't take very long before you got that all over your fingers, and your fingers are black, and it's just hard to get that stuff off. But it was a dry lubricant that worked pretty well. One of the ways we especially used it was if we were going to be going into really cold weather, and we were using gun oils that when it got cold, they would start getting gummy and thicker and slow the actions down. So we would use graphite. I think, I'm just going to throw this out as an idea. I think part of what has happened is that we simply have better lubricants. We have synthetic lubricants that are not made of petroleum-based products. They're not oil. And the synthetics are good to like 60 below zero. And they keep their viscosity. They don't gum up. And so it's very possible that we just don't have the need for graphite anymore. Having said that, graphite is really good at making things slick. And so you can use it on, you got to use it sparingly, you got to know what you're doing, on trigger mechanisms if you want to slick up your trigger. At the same time, you can use something like molybdenum disulfide or moly grease, which is very slick. Again, messy. But I've used that, put a little bit on the tip of a toothpick. You put it into special places where you want it to be slick, and that works really well. So there you go. Let me grab Bill on line two in Colorado. Hey, Bill, you called in. I want to talk about it. What's up?
2: I just wanted to say that we are so fortunate to have Barry Arrington as defending us, the Second Amendment rights at the U.S. Department of Justice. I know Barry because we've met the church at Calvary South Denver. So he's not only a gifted litigator, but he is just a very good Christian, solid man. And I think that, frankly, those things go together. It seems like a lot of the people defending our Second Amendment rights are also just very good human beings, and Barry Arrington is just a very good person, and we are so blessed to have him working on our behalf at the U.S. Department of Justice.
0: That is terrific. Thank you, Bill. I was unaware of that, and I knew that he'd been working in the Second Amendment space. For those who don't know, we're referencing back to a previous hour. Barry Arrington was just named to head up the Second Amendment section at the Civil Rights Division at the U.S. Department of Justice. So the United States Justice Department now has this good man, Barry Arrington, who Bill knows through church, who has been a key litigator for Second Amendment rights, for gun rights through the years. And he answered the call. They put out the call and said, look, we need help over here. We don't have enough good Second Amendment attorneys in our department. They had a lot of people who were used to putting people in jail over their guns, but they needed some people who would protect gun rights. And he said, you know, I think maybe that's my calling. I think I need to go to Washington, D.C. and do this thing. That's a sacrifice. But Barry Arrington was willing to do that. Amazing stuff. And yeah, we are very fortunate to have him here. I look forward to seeing what is going to happen in that section, what we're going to be looking forward to there. A lot of things going on. When we come back, it's been 25 years since the attacks of September 11th. How did it change America? How did it change you? Are there takeaways that we should be paying attention to? Yes, there are, and I will have those for you. My name is Tom Gresham. This is Gun Talk. We'll be right back.

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4: So I was asked to tell you what's new at Old Man's Junk. 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We let the wife do the work. We have new help at Old Man's Junk. PJ, the old man's granddaughter. PJ will be there Thursday, Friday, Saturdays, slinging $2 hot dogs, chili dogs, hamburgers, sausage, and steak sub. She is learning the ropes on how to be grumpy. On Saturdays, the old man might show up to make pizzas. Then again, he might not. 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I'll see you there at Old Man's Junk.
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8: Fair skies again this evening. Temperatures dropping back between 50 and 55 overnight. A lot of sunshine for Labor Day. Temperatures in the afternoon between 75 and 80. Same air mass in place. Same amount of sunshine for Tuesday with a gradual increase in clouds ahead of our next system and the chance of a couple of showers later on Wednesday. From a StormWatch 9 Weather Center, I'm meteorologist Kevin Scarupa.
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10: Okay, this week we're going to commemorate 25 years since the murderous attacks of September 11th, 2001. I'll get to that in just a minute. Got a couple of calls I want to get to because they can't hold very long. Now, line two, Todd is with us out of Medford, Oregon. Todd, glad you called in. Tell me your story, please.
11: It's a good guy with a gun story, and it happened a little over a year ago. And my Sunday routine is I go to church, and after church I flick on your show. And this incident happened right behind my church in downtown Medford. It's a four-unit apartment complex across the street from a park, and it's a blue state, so of course there's drug activity and people do whatever they want. And at 3 o'clock in the morning, a tenant there hears someone beating on his front door. He looks out, and he sees a half-naked man wearing no pants, doesn't know the guy, and he's just beating on his door. Before he can do anything, the guy beats down his door and starts assaulting him and basically beating him to death. His next-door neighbor, you know, of course, no one's awake, no normal person's awake at 3 in the morning usually. He arms himself, comes next door to see what's happening. The bad guy, the crazy guy, the drug addict, turns his attention on him and makes an attack on him. The good guy with a gun shoots him, kills him on the spot. The original victim is severely injured, but as a retired peace officer, I can tell you, when seconds count, the police are minutes away, and if it hadn't been for that I'm not awake at 3 o'clock in the morning. I haven't got my wits about me usually, but if he hadn't had a gun and the presence of mind to go next door, his neighbor would have been dead. So I just want people to be aware that...
10: And the willingness to say, I'm going to go do this, despite the fact that most people would say, I'll just call the police, I'm going to sit there, and I'm not going to get involved, right?
11: Absolutely. And, you know, they call the handgun the equalizer. So even if it had been a 5 foot, 1 inch, 100-pound woman with a gun, mm-hmm. she could have stopped that guy. Even if he was drug-fueled, if you place your shots right, you're going to stop him. He did. And let's just say the police investigation went very quickly, absolutely a justified shooting. So you may not want the fight, but the fight might come to you. I know you say that all the time, but, you know, every time I go to church, I can't help but think of what happened to this poor person right behind my church. So I really appreciate your show, and spread the word. Listen to you every Sunday.
10: Thanks, Todd. Appreciate the call, sir. Let's grab Matt, who is in West Fargo, North Dakota. Hey, Matt, you got a story for us.
12: Yes, sir. I was just passing through my local Shields store on Thursday to get dove loads. And then all of a sudden, I see a UCZ rifle and 22 mags that ended up following me home.
10: You know, that will happen, man. I don't know how it is, but it happens all the time.
12: Yes, what an opportunity. I had never seen a used 457 varmint and 22 mag, and I took one lap around the ammo department again and thought, boy, I better get back there and pick this up, and I'm so happy I did.
10: I have a 457, but it's in regular 22 long rifle. Would love to have one in a Magnum. I do not have that. That's a cool rifle.
12: So it's good to win once in a while.
10: So what are you going to do with it?
12: Well, I'll get some optics on it, and I'll use it for a little extra range. We do prairie dog hunting in Montana every year. Mm-hmm. Primary gun is a 17 WSM, but I just love to bring this along also to break it in and have some fun.
10: Well, you're going to have fun. It's a good-looking rifle, very nice little bolt-action rifle. CZ makes a nice rig. Congratulations. Well done, sir. That falls right into that might-as-well category. Thank you. All right, I want to address this. I was thinking about this because it's coming up this week, 25 years since the attacks of September 11, 2001. It's been a quarter century. We have millions of voters today who have no direct memory of this, only history books. Some of them don't really even believe that there is a threat. It's hard for them to imagine. I mean, to them, it's like Civil War. It's just something that happened in the books, in the history books. They don't equate that incident, that attack, 25 years ago, to anything about today. They don't understand the same people are still trying to kill us today and continuing to do so. It's not like that, well, there'll be another attack. No, these attacks are happening all the time. We have attacks by radical Islamists trying to murder and murdering Americans all the time. Some of them are mass shootings, some of them are one-on-one. Some of them are with guns, some of them with knives. But when you go back 25 years, one of the things that happened is this attack, orchestrated attack, really awakened a lot of Americans to the fact that we were already in a war. It started decades before. Now, most Americans have now gone back to sleep. They're not even thinking about it. They don't even believe that it's true. Let me tell you about a friend of mine. I've had him on the show here, so he doesn't mind if I tell his name. John Tucci was NYPD officer at the time. He worked for a unit called TARU, T-A-R-U. And they do surveillance and information collecting. He said, yeah, we've got FedEx trucks and phone company trucks, and we do all kinds of snooping and spy stuff. John, I know him through aviation because we're both pilots, and also guns. He's a real gun guy. One of those possibly anomalies. He's a New York cop who's a real gun guy. Serious. Knows what he's doing. He said it was weird that morning when he was leaving, and he's a plain clothes guy. He's leaving the house. He thought, don't know why. I'm going to throw a little flashlight in my pocket. So he did. Got the call. An airplane had hit one of the Twin Towers. He heads down there. I'll shorten the story a little bit. He's standing there when the first building comes down. Not right next to it, but close enough to where the wind blast picked him up and the two uniformed officers he was standing there talking to smashed them into the plate glass window of a building they were next to and then buried them in tons of debris. They are completely covered, pressed up against this glass by the tons of debris. And John said, yeah, I figured, well, this is where I die. And one of the uniformed officers was able to, I guess his arms were pinned in just such a way that he could get his 9mm pistol out, press it against the glass and fire a couple of shots and broke the glass out, and they just tumbled into this building, which, of course, at this point, all power's out. It's dark as it can be. And because he had this little flashlight with him, he was able to just make his way through this pitch black building and work his way through it and get out. Preparation. You don't know what you're going to face on any given day. Part of that is saying not, it could happen today. You start off with today is the day. It's going to happen. One of the things I want to make a point today is that there are people today who want to kill you. Simple as that. Could be a terrorist. Could be somebody from a terrorist nation. Could be that crazy meth head down the street who's been looking at you. Just wants to kill you. Makes no sense. You know, the whole why me thing is just silly. Get over that. Just accept it. But there are also people who want to kill you and then put a video of them raping your daughter and cutting off her head. They want to put that online. Go back and look at the October 8th attacks, the Hamas attacks, where they're videotaping those kind of attacks on the phones with their mothers, so their mothers are encouraging them to do this. They are not like you and me. What are you going to do about that? There are people who are depending upon you. Directly, they're depending upon you to protect them, but also they're depending on you to come home at the end of the day. There are people depending on you, your family primarily, but people around you, people you don't even know. They may not even appreciate the fact that you are helping. Can I offer that maybe this is a good time as we reflect on 25 years later? It's a good time to rededicate yourself to protecting. So how do you do that? How do you prepare? I have some thoughts. Maybe three things. Mind, body, and gear. Mind. Work on your thought process. It's a daily exercise. What will I do if? How would I do this? How would I move through the chaos of a situation like that? Can I go through that and keep my focus? Yeah, you can. But not if you haven't gone there before in your mind. If the first time you ever think about it is when you're tossed into the middle of it, you probably won't know what to do and you'll mess it all up. But if you've gone there 100 times or 1,000 times in the middle of an active killer situation, a mass shooting, mass casualty event, you will simply do what you have done 100 or 1,000 times. You will. This pre-visualization thing really does work. You make that a daily exercise. Just go, I'm going to spend 5 minutes thinking about that. Then you work on your body. Oh, yeah, okay, you can work out. Look, you don't have to go to a gym. Anybody can do sit-ups and push-ups. Anybody can. If you say, well, I can't do a push-up. Okay, well, then work on doing one. Then work on doing five. And then work on doing however many you can do. 5 minutes or 10 minutes a day. Whether or not that helps you with a self-defense situation, it's going to make you better. It'll improve your life. The other thing you do with your body is you train. You take classes. You practice. You shoot. You get training in medical things, putting on tourniquets, stopping the bleed, communications, all of that. And then let's talk gear for a second. This is your parachute. Buy the best gear you can. If what you can afford is a $500 pistol, cool. There are a lot of good $500 pistols out there. If you can afford and can take advantage of a more expensive pistol with more doodads, sure, good. Just make sure you know how to run it, okay? But stretching to buy the good stuff is never a bad idea. Stretch that budget. Don't cheap out. Not only is it going to happen again, it's happening all the time. If you get plugged in and you start paying attention to this, you'll see what I'm talking about. Watch the news. Set up your Google alerts for stories like this. There's one other thing I want to talk about. Gabe Suarez, a trainer, controversial at times, says some things that are very direct. And recently he's been talking about this, and basically my takeaway is this. There's a time for talking, there's a time for avoidance, there's a time for defensive action, and then as Gabe says, you know, if it's an active killer situation, it's a time to go hunting. It's a time to kill. You're not defending yourself against that attack. You're going after this guy to kill him. You're going to hunt him down. You're going to kill him. Because that's the only way you're going to stop people from getting killed. Active shooters must be killed. And that really makes people nervous when you say that. But I have trouble finding a problem with the logic there. Active killers have to be killed. Now, if you attempt to kill them and it doesn't kill them, but it shoots them and they stop, okay, good. But the goal here is to shoot them and kill them, if at all possible. Because that's how you get them to quit killing people. That's a different mindset. And most people can't do that. But there are a few people listening to this who can. You can say, okay, if that happens, I will do this. I will be prepared. I will have the right gun. I will have the right training. I may need to make a long shot. A friend of mine shot an antelope this past week with a bow at 85 yards. He has killed a number of antelope with a bow at 100 yards. How does he do that? He practices with his bow at 100 yards so he can make those shots. Just a thought, what if you started stretching your practice with your pistol? Instead of 5 yards and 10 yards and 15 yards, you say, we're going to do 25 yards, and then we're going to do 50 yards with your carry gun. Well, I don't know if I can hit anything like that. Well, you better learn, because you may need to. Twin Falls, Idaho. Guy's way out there. He's killing people. You need to put some shots on target. Not spray him around. You need to hit the target. You need to hit the bad guy. I could also tell you this. Shooting at longer ranges with your pistol is great fun. It makes you really concentrate on the little details. And frankly, a red dot would be very helpful for that. They still got to work the trigger correctly and do it well, but the dot really does help with the aiming at longer distances. So in terms of getting yourself prepared, getting your mind right about this and saying, okay, how am I going to individually commemorate those who gave their lives, those who were murdered, Todd Beamer and the crew on Flight 93 who said, let's roll. We're not going to let them use our flight to murder more Americans. And they took control of the plane and put it into a field in Pennsylvania, killed everybody on board. But they did not let them fly that plane into the White House. They said, yeah, no, not my America. No, you're not going to do that. You're not going to kill the president. You're not going to do that. I don't know of a better way to acknowledge and commemorate 9/11, the victims and the heroes, and there were so many heroes, than to say, you know, I'm going to do a real reevaluation of my life. I'm going to do a reassessment of who I am and who I want to be. I want to be that person. I want to be that hero. I want to be the one who helps people. And then start taking steps just each day. Could be baby steps. Doesn't have to be big. I'm going to work on my mind. I'm going to work on my body. I'm going to get some training. I'm going to carry a gun all the time. I'm going to get good with it. Not just carry it. Not just be able to hit paper at 7 yards, for heaven's sakes. You need to be able to hit a nickel at 7 yards with your pistol. No, I'm serious. Yes, you do. And when you do all of those things, you will be prepared. You will be the one. You will act. And people say, well, you don't know how you're going to act. Yes, you do. You know exactly what you're going to do if you're prepared for it mentally and physically. I think that's a great way to commemorate 9/11. I'm going to do it myself. Maybe you will too. I'm Tom Gresham. Be right back.
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2: So, we were out of shooting range yesterday morning, went out early. Got there at 7, first light. We're starting to set up because we're going to do a steel challenge match at our local range. It's a small range, you know, low turnout, but we have fun with it, just shooting some steel targets. And we get out there, there's like four or five of us there, and you look up, and there's several deer, mule deer, walking out onto the range, like behind and through all our targets. And a couple of guys actually had to run out there and shoo them away. They didn't want to leave. It was like, I mean, really had to run at them and shoo and make noise and all. They wouldn't leave. It's kind of fun. So we shot the match. I took the Colt Custom Carry Limited pistol, 9mm commander size, with iron sights. I just sent it off, by the way, sent the slide off to the folks at Heine. They make really nice sights. And had them, I bought a gold bead front sight and had them install it. It's easy, just send them the slide, they'll put it on for you. Got it back, just put it on, ran out there, shot it like, you know, five times it hits. Okay, it hits where it's supposed to, and shot the match. It ran fine, it ran better than I did. I didn't come in last, so I guess that's something. But I had fun, I learned some stuff. I did better than I did last time. 9mm, 1911, 10 rounds in the magazine plus one in the chamber, so 11 rounds. Is that enough to carry for self-defense? Some will tell you, well, no, of course not. You need a double stack, you know, bucket of bullets gun. Maybe. I don't know. I don't know what it's going to be. Can I shoot it? Yeah. I mean, one of the targets in this match where he's shooting fast is 35, actually two of them are 35 yards. Okay, you got to hit something at 35 yards while you're shooting fast. I really like a gold bead front sight. You may like the fiber optic. Fiber optic is great. They're just, in my estimation, a little bit more fragile. For a carry gun, you could break that up, and then you don't have a front sight. And yes, of course, there's electronic sights, red dot sights, and people will tell you they're faster, yes. And they're more accurate, yes. Probably, yes. I'm sure that's true completely. Because you simply look at matches and the people who use them are faster and more accurate. Yeah, they are. And I don't carry one. Why is that? Because I'm stubborn, I guess. There's no logic to it. And I might at some point. You know, I have them. I just don't carry them. I like my iron sights. I can hit a target at 35 or 50 yards with my carry gun with a commander size 1911. It's got a great trigger. It's got good enough sights. I can do what I need to do with it. I think maybe the point where I'm trying to get to and making a mess of it, I got lost along the way. There are a lot of people who will tell you that you must do this or you're going to die on the streets. Yeah, no, you're not. You must have a bucket of bullets gun. You must have an optical sight. You must do inside the waistband holster because it's so much faster. Yeah, I don't know. I like the guy last week. Guy been there, done that. A lot of encounters, a lot of gunfights. He said, look, we tell people the goal is not to draw faster. The goal is to draw sooner. Recognize what's going on and be first to get to your gun. Draw before it all happens. Interesting idea. So, no, you don't have to carry inside the waistband, appendix carry. You don't have to have a red dot TV screen on top of your gun. You don't have to have 30 rounds in your gun. Could there be a situation where you need those? Yeah, could be. I don't know what it's going to be, but this is kind of where I am at the moment. Next week, I may be carrying a double stack. Who knows? Just food for thought, something for you to consider. And when we come back, let's talk about a little bit higher-end guns, what goes into them. Oh, yeah, and how you keep those suckers running. You get a lot of money in those things. You want to take care of it. And I'm Tom Gresham. This is Gun Talk. We'll be right back.
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5: A plane crash in Miami. I'm Carmen Roberts, Fox News. A ground stop issued for Miami International Airport after an Amazon cargo plane overshot the runway and crashed.
6: An Amazon Prime cargo plane crashed right outside the Miami International Airport. A thick cloud of smoke coming from the plane, flames in it in certain videos. And here's what we do know. The FAA says the plane overran the runway, meaning the pilot could have touched down farther than the intended spot. We know that this just happened after the plane departed from San Juan, Puerto Rico. We know that bystander videos are blowing up on social media right now.
5: That's Fox's Madison Scarpino reporting. Iran says it struck an unmanned U.S. vessel trying to enter the Strait of Hormuz, but the U.S. military says that is a lie, and the U.S. and Iran have been trading strikes this weekend.
7: Tensions skyrocketed over the weekend after Iran targeted two U.S. warships in the Gulf of Oman. We know that the attack was repelled, according to U.S. Central Command, but they were going after a U.S. aircraft carrier and a guided missile destroyer. U.S. forces then struck three Iranian oil tankers, with CENTCOM Commander Admiral Brad Cooper saying, "Let the message to the IRGC be clear. If you shoot at two of our ships, we will impose an even higher economic cost, taking out three of yours. We will not hesitate to defend American forces and, if necessary, destroy Iran's limited and exposed oil fleet." This does come as the region looks for ways around the contested waterway.
5: Fox's Trey Yingston, Tel Aviv. Germany, for the first time since World War II, has a far-right party that's on track to win a state election. And with about half the vote counted, the Alternative for Germany party, or AfD, is well ahead of the closest rival. Still, it's unclear if the AfD will win absolute majority and be able to form a government. America's listening to Fox News.
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4: Fair skies again this evening. Temperatures dropping back between 50 and 55 overnight. A lot of sunshine for Labor Day. Temperatures in the afternoon between 75 and 80. Same air mass in place. Same amount of sunshine for Tuesday with a gradual increase in clouds ahead of our next system and the chance of a couple of showers later on Wednesday. From a Stormwatch 9 Weather Center, I'm meteorologist Kevin Scarupa.
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0: one of our joys is to build nice stuff for good people.
1: Well, good afternoon. We are still doing this. I'm Tom Gresham, and this, of course, is Gun Talk. If you'd like to join us, pretty easy. Tom Talk Gun is the number. Give me a call. We're pretty much open lines about anything you want to talk about. I'm fortunate to know a few of the people who were, well, the early ones, the ones who were there first, or around the first, anyway. When it comes to 1911s, we know a lot of the names that make really nice, high-end 1911s. You got Wilson Combat, of course, Ed Brown, Les Bear, and now Nighthawk Custom, making really good stuff. But before all that, way back, Bill Loughridge was making 1911s. And then he formed Cylinder and Slide. And chances are, if you have purchased a custom 1911, it has some Cylinder and Slide parts inside of it. And maybe if you had a custom Python, somebody worked on it, you got Cylinder and Slide parts in that as well. Well, I was able to catch up with Bill. Honestly, he's probably at the end of making these 1911s. I don't know how much longer, maybe a year or two, who knows. I had to make one for me recently, and it was terrific, so much so that I got another order in there, and he's making another one for me, a special one. We'll talk about that when it arrives. But when it comes to people who have been there, done that, and were there at the beginning of the accurizing, customizing, fixing up, and making 1911s work the way they're supposed to, the name Bill Loughridge stands out. So I was able to grab him recently, and I just pulled together a few of the little clips from that interview. Hope you enjoy them. Bill Loughridge, you started Cylinder Slide a long time ago. How in the world did you get started in this whole thing?
0: I moved my wife and my daughter and I up here to Fremont, Nebraska to take a job with my cousin's husband, and he made cattle handling equipment for feedlots, and I needed a job. After 2 years, we didn't see eye to eye, but meanwhile, I'd started hobby gunsmithing for a little gun shop here in Fremont.
1: Right.
0: A friend of mine said, hey, this sporting goods store here downtown Fremont wants to expand their gun department. Why don't you go talk to them? They want to hire somebody.
1: Mm-hmm.
0: Well, I knew more about that than they did about guns, but I didn't know really anything.
1: In the land of the blind, the one-eyed man is king, so there you go. All you had to do is know more about that than they did.
0: I think I worked for them 7 years, and I built up a gunsmithing department because that's what I really like to do.
1: Mm-hmm.
0: And so finally I said, hey, I'm going to buy that business from you, and I did. And November of 1978, I incorporated a Cylinder and Slide.
1: People know you, some people know you as the 45 guru, some people know you as the revolver guy. You got all these parts, and there are a lot of custom guns being made that use the Cylinder and Slide parts. When you describe your business and what you do, how do you tell people what you're up to?
0: In the beginning, I had to work on anything came in the door. And, of course, I worked on Crossman pellet guns. I fixed Coleman lanterns and Coleman stoves. I didn't matter it. Whatever needed fixed, I fixed. But I gravitated to handguns because that's where my real love was. I went up to the second chance shoot.
1: Rich Davis. Yeah.
0: Started putting this shoot on up at his place in Central Lake for the guys, the police guys that had been saved by his vest.
1: Yeah, I mean, for those who don't know, Rich Davis was the guy who essentially invented the bulletproof or bullet-resistant vest. He would demo it
0: Absolutely.
1: By shooting himself in the chest with a real live gun.
0: Yes, sir. And the last iteration of doing that, he used a 44 Magnum Model 29 Smith & Wesson.
1: Yeah, put a phone book behind it to keep him from breaking his ribs.
0: I watched him do it. I'm going to tell you what, it gives you heart palpitations to watch this.
1: I bet. All right, so you go to the second chance match, which was the first of a lot of matches. You end up going to a lot of matches, and you were the go-to guy for a lot of these competitive shooters.
0: That got me started. I went up there just to shoot, and I had a toolbox and some tools for the four or five of us that went up there. So I ended up working the whole damn match on a picnic table with almost no parts and a couple of files and a hammer. So I said, you know what, there's money to be made in this. And I would haul everything that I owned up there in a U-Haul tandem axle trailer, put the tent up, set up my portable bench, fire up my little old Briggs & Stratton generator, run the lights and my drill and my Dremel tool, and fix guns. I quit shooting at that point in time.
1: Yeah, you didn't have to shoot because you're fixing everybody's guns.
0: I started traveling to all the major pistol matches in the United States fixing guns at the match.
1: All right, let me ask you, because I have already And people know, they've heard me talk about it. I purchased a full-size 45 from you, you know, full custom, and it's just gorgeous and runs like a top. And, I mean, it's mm-hmm. it's a beautiful thing, the Trident, and love the heck out of it. How do we keep our 1911s running the way they're supposed to run?
0: Use good magazines, properly lubricate them, and don't shoot junk ammunition.
1: Huh, so shoot good ammo. And you told me when I got this, you said, look, a 1911 is heavy machinery. You got to keep it lubed like you would a heavy machine. So plenty of lube.
0: Correct. That ain't WD-40.
1: No. Keep that stuff away from your guns. As simple as that.
0: Yeah, you know what WD means?
1: Water displacement.
0: Water displacement.
1: There you go. Yep. Yeah, I remember that. Water displacement. But it's not a lube, and it's not a rust preventative. Just looking at your website, people can go take a look at it. Cylinder-slide.com. And obviously, you will still take custom orders. I know that you're selling off a little bit of the inventory right now. Where are you with the company, and what can people expect from Cylinder and Slide?
0: Basically, you know, I've sort of been a niche marketer.
1: Mm-hmm.
0: I'm like, sure not going to compete with Kimber or Colt.
1: Well, no, that's not what you do. You're making custom-made guns, and, you know, yours are the ones that, I mean, people know other names. They may not know yours as well, but the people who really know, they'll go, oh, yeah, that's Bill Lawford's gun. People who know really do know your work.
0: I hope to think so. 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But that's how come I got people coming back after 30 years or better.
1: There you go. 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As I said, I don't know how much longer he's going to be doing this, but if you want a handmade 1911 that simply runs and is spectacularly accurate, you might want to see if you can get your name in there and get in line. We'll be right back.
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0: Okay, I think it's time for miscellaneous mess. I just made that up. I don't know what that is. Just basically, it's we don't have a plan. Don't know where we're going. If there's something you want to talk about, let's do it. Give me a call at 866-TALK-GUN or Tom Talk Gun. Same number, just different ways of getting there. Old gun, new gun, something you got, something in the back of the safe you hadn't thought about for a while. You just went, oh, yeah, I got that thing back there. I need to pull it out and take that thing, go do a little shooting with it. Or are you ready to sell guns? There are people, I hear them all the time, I don't sell guns. It's like an article of faith. It's like some kind of religious declaration. I just don't sell guns. Okay. But your call. You do whatever you want to do. Then I got buddies who do nothing but sell guns and trade guns all the time. They're gun traders. They're swapping. And for them, I think, and maybe you're one of them, you can explain it to me, it's more about getting the deal. Did I get a good deal? Did I, not that I took advantage of somebody so much, is did I just negotiate a really good deal? Did I get a super duper price on this? Or I did a trade and I think I got the better end of the trade. It's a continual thing. It happens all the time, and they can't rest without trying to make some kind of a deal on a gun, sell a gun, buy a gun, whatever. I'm kind of between those two, I guess. I will occasionally sell a gun. I don't do it very often. I'm going to start doing it a little bit more because I have guns in the safe that have not seen the light of day in years, many years. Well, that's crazy. It doesn't make any sense. I mean, if I were a collector, it would make sense. If I were an investor, it would make sense. I'm not. These are not like high-end guns where you're going to make some money off of them. They're just guns. You know, it's a Springfield XD. It's never going to become more valuable than it is now. Probably not going to become any less valuable. It's just there. You know, it's a gun that's worth $200-$300 kind of a thing. And if I'm not going to shoot it, probably ought to sell it. And people say, well, do you need the money? I said, well, that's not really the thing. It's, okay, that's gun money. Gun money's different. Gun money could be applied to, you got it, to guns. So we take our gun money and we put it into other guns. And maybe sell two or three or four guns. And by that one, you've been thinking, man, one of these days, right? How many times have we said that? One of these days, I'll get a Wilson Combat, a Les Bear, a Nighthawk Custom, maybe even a Bill Lawford cylinder slide gun, maybe. But they're pricey. Although I will say that not that many years ago, the idea of buying a $5,000 pistol would have been crazy. And now you look out there, then Staccato maybe probably was the one that got people to kind of recalibrate their thinking. We say a $2,000 or $3,000 pistol. Okay, okay, I could do that. Well, once you've decided that you can do a $2,500 pistol, then maybe a $3,500 or $4,500 pistol is within reach. But to do that, going back to my original thought, maybe to do that, you sell several guns. People say, why would you put $5,000 into a gun? I don't know. You got $80,000 into your four-wheel drive pickup truck. What if you dialed that down and got a $70,000 pickup truck, and now you got $10,000 to put into guns? Ah, I like the way you think. There probably are some guns there that are not doing you any good. Although, I will say, sometimes you pull them out of the back of the safe, you go, oh, that's cool. I hadn't thought about that in a while. That's that shotgun I used on that pheasant hunt with Dad way back. Huh. Went on a pheasant hunt with my dad, oh man, long time ago now, and invited several of my buddies. I said, look, we're going to put together a friends hunt, not a media hunt, because I go on a lot of media hunts where we're all invited and it's paid for, but you're all along for the ride. You get to use their gun, their ammo, their trip, everything else. You just show up, which is fine and fun. But I put together a friends and family hunt. and invited Ray Elgin, who unfortunately we lost a couple of years ago. And Ray had been a double-A trap shooter, really good trap shooter and wing shooter. It was the funniest thing, you know, pheasant hunting. We were in Kansas. We're all walking in line, flushing birds. My dad was a terrific shot. But we'd get a bird would get up pretty far out there. Generally not when Dad was there, because he would go ahead and nail him. But the rest of us might shoot, miss. And Ray would just wait. And then when everybody else was done, he would just pick up his gun and just kill the pheasant. It almost didn't matter how far it was. There's a level of people who can shoot and do things, you just think, how in the world? And people like Ray, people like Rob Latham, Max Michelle, they make it look easy. They're just not struggling. It's just, and yeah, they have a lot of natural talent. They really do. And typically on top of that, then they put hundreds of thousands of rounds of practice into that to get better, because that's who they are. They're that highly competitive person who can't imagine not going out and practicing all the time. Because, as I think it was Colonel Askin said, when he finished second, it was actually Harlan Carter, who ended up being the head of NRA, at a pistol match. It was a really tough match, and he almost won. He came in second. Somebody congratulated him on coming in second. And he turned to him and scowled and said, "I wouldn't wish second place on my worst enemy." That's how they think. All right, let's go grab Ben out of Oklahoma. He's on line three. Ben, thanks for calling in. What's on your mind, sir?
1: I'll tell you about my Ruger SR9, the solution I had for the trigger. I love my SR9, except I hate that trigger. It's so awful. You grab a hold of it and you want to fire, but the trigger is so short, it's gouging into your finger. And I'm trying to find a comfortable spot for it. And I called Ruger, couldn't get a solution. They don't have a custom service office. And so I heard my wife talking to her friend at church and said, "I love your fingernails." And her friend says, "They're press-on fingernails." And this trigger, that it's so short. There's a lot of room between the end of the trigger to the trigger guard. Okay. And that's the only thing I don't like about my Ruger. So when I got home, I asked my wife, I says, "Do you have any press-on fingernails?" And she said, "Yes. I've got some double-sided tape. I put it on the fingernail and carefully placed it on the trigger. And now it's comfy."
0: All right, what color did you use? What color fingernail you got on that trigger?
1: Well, I hadn't done anything with it. It's not going to be pink or red or anything. It's got to be black.
0: Oh, my gosh. So,
1: I kept expecting it to fall off, but it hasn't.
0: Yeah? How much have you shot it?
1: Very little, but I'm going to... I've got to get it out and it wastes some of my ammunition.
0: Okay, so let me go over this. So the trigger, the way it came from the factory, really was rough on your finger, kind of was sharp on the edges, it just didn't feel right. You put on a press-on fingernail on the surface of the trigger. Basically, you know what you did? Yes. You created a trigger shoe. It's an old-fashioned trigger shoe, which we used to put on those. And with a press-on nail, now did you trim it or file it or anything to get the shape the way you wanted it?
1: No. It's curvature is just right. Now, the tape is resting on that so-called trigger safety.
0: And okay. I was wondering about that.
1: Yeah, and so it didn't affect that. That's all it's sticking to.
0: Jeez.
1: It's not sticking to the trigger.
0: Huh. Well, You know what? That's ingenious. I love that. Way to go. You solved the problem, and you got it the way you want it, and, you know, carry on. Just keep on shooting. There you go. Cosmetics for better shooting. I love that. Thank you, sir. I appreciate the call. Let's go to Jeff in Reno on line two. Hey, Jeff. What cosmetics are you putting on your gun?
2: So, I wouldn't know. But thank you for taking the call.
0: Sure.
2: It may be almost a year since you talked about how the Biden administration was using money from USAID, which was the whole thing was a scam to begin with. And they were running it through, you know, more than one step, which is money laundering and a crime. And they were giving that money to people. They were giving that money to people intent on quashing the First Amendment, you know, speech and anything that the government didn't think they wanted to hear. And they were using it, giving it to anti-gunners, you know, the gun-grabbing lobby.
0: Yes, they were. Anti-gun lobby. Okay.
2: Well, my question is anybody following up on that? You know, I'm looking for prosecutions. I mean, they clearly committed crimes, and they're using our money. They take it from us, and then they use it against us. We might only have 2 years left. I'm looking for accountability. I'm looking for, you know, a good enough smack in the face that nobody ever wants to do that again.
0: I know that there are departments in the U.S. government that are working on the fraud, and they're trying to find a lot of those people. On the USAID, that may not end up being the case because a lot of the people who were involved with that were U.S. senators and congressmen, and they're funneling that money back. But there is good news I can report on that, and that is that when that money dried up, when they were stealing the money out of your pocket, my pocket, throwing it into USAID, and then running that money back into the gun control groups, once that dried up, these gun control groups are hurting for money now. I mean, they were getting millions and millions through the federal government, from our pockets. Now it's gone, and these guys are hurting. So that's part of why we're winning today, I think. We took away the graft.

0: Did you know that
1: God loves you and has an awesome plan for your life? If you were to die right now, do you know for certain that heaven would be your home? The Bible says the wages of sin is death, but the gift of God is eternal life through Jesus Christ our Lord. Say this with me from your heart and out loud to make heaven your home. Father, I turn from my sin. I receive Jesus Christ as my Savior and my Lord. Fill me with your Holy Spirit. I am yours. If you just pray that prayer out loud from your heart, the Bible says heaven is your home. And I would love to meet you. Come join me at Lake Church in Newport on Sundays at 9 and 11 a.m. This is Pastor Samuel. Have a wonderful day.
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10: Fair skies again this evening. Temperatures dropping back between 50 and 55 overnight. A lot of sunshine for Labor Day. Temperatures in the afternoon between 75 and 80. Same air mass in place. Same amount of sunshine for Tuesday with a gradual increase in clouds ahead of our next system and the chance of a couple of showers later on Wednesday. From Storm Watch 9 Weather Center, I'm meteorologist Kevin Scarupa.
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0: Of course, we have a training facility. 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We offer classes down in Louisiana. 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But part and parcel of that, since we have the range and we have the very best instructors, we offer classes now and then, not very many. 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I see the Benelli Experience is sold out. You can, by the way, get on the wait list. And sometimes, for whatever reason, people have to cancel. Sometimes at the last minute, and you know, something happens with family, and if you're on the wait list, you might get in on one of these. The Benelli Experience and the Colt M5 Experience are both sold out. Those are the ones where you actually get to keep the gun and the optics and everything else at the end of the class. Very cool stuff. I see that the semi-auto pistol operator class is still available. That's going to be in mid-October. It's a two-day class. I think it's 2 days. If you want to really learn how to run your semi-automatic pistol, this would be really worthwhile. You will come away having learned things you didn't even know existed. You get some top-level instruction. It's really worth, I mean, it's really good and not terribly expensive. Also, and this was different, and it's, I think maybe the name throws people off. It's called the Diagnostic Pistol Instructor, the DPI. It's a three-day class, and it's in mid-November, and you will come away being such a good shooter after this. Yeah, you'll learn how to diagnose, and you could actually learn how to help people and teach them, but it's not really a class to learn to be an instructor. It's figuring out what works and what doesn't work. And if you are, and I would say this is not a beginner's class. You need to be a shooter, an experienced shooter. But if you can take the DPI, the Diagnostic Pistol Instructor, you would sure benefit from that. And then we've got the Essential Pistol Skills. That one is basically, if you're new to all this, you sign up for that and you're going to learn how to run a pistol. So if you go to rangereadystudios.com, you can see all those. I would sign up for the newsletter, the email newsletter, because that goes out and you'll learn about these classes before they get posted online. And as I say, some of these sign out, or rather sell out very quickly. Let's go talk to Brett on line two out of Canton, Oklahoma. Hey, Brett, thank you for your patience. I appreciate that. What's on your mind?
11: Great. Just wanted to deprogram the police, you know, like they deprogram cult members when they get them. They've been being taught by the SPLC, the Southern Poverty Law Center, that if you have more than three guns, you have an arsenal, and, you know, guns can jump up and kill people, and I don't know what all the SPLC, but they've been getting money from the left to brainwash our police and sheriff's deputies.
0: I see where you're going with this. The Southern Poverty Law Center, Morris D's group, and they have been the go-to group for law enforcement to identify what they would call hate groups or radical right groups or Nazi groups or whatever. It turns out SPLC was actually putting people into those groups and telling them, hey, go have a riot, go attack somebody, because that's how they raise money. That's over now. I mean, they're toast, SPLC. But you do make a good point. Look, I appreciate the call. You make a good point that the information, with big air quotes around it, that they've been sending out has poisoned law enforcement in how they think about gun groups, gun rights groups, gun right advocates. I hadn't thought of that, but that is an interesting idea, that the training and the culture at law enforcement agencies and departments may have been affected by that. There certainly isn't us versus them, but that's not new. It's always been the case with law enforcement. But there's also the whole thing of, and one of the things that's always bothered me is when in academies or firearms training for cops, the command at the academy or at the shooting range for them to draw is the word gun. They'll yell, gun! And then that basically teaches them to draw and shoot. So the first time they see a gun or hear a gun or hear an officer say gun, they draw and shoot somebody. Even though it may be a person like you or me who carries the gun legally. I would love to get that stopped. And that might be, here's your activism thing, that might be a thing where you contact the training academies, law enforcement academies in your state, and just ask them, do you guys ever use the command gun to teach people to shoot? My concern, and just tell them, look, my concern is that now we have millions of people carrying guns legally, and I just would hate it if we had a tragedy where one of your officers or deputies where you respond to somebody saying gun and then shoot somebody and turns out it was a perfectly legal gun. So that's worth a call. It's worth an email, a question for the sheriff or even to the head of the state law enforcement training academy. Now, you may not get much in response. If they get only one letter, it may not matter. If they get 10, they may go, oh, something's going on. If they get 100, they may pay attention. But if you also copied, think about this, if you also copied your state legislators and maybe get some of them start to ask the question, I'm not sure how much there is there, but I think it's something. I think it's the thing. So I just kind of toss it out for your consideration. So I did a thing. I get real busy. This is between this job and the other thing that I do. Sometimes I'm rushing around like a chicken with its head cut off, like my hair's on fire. And I've been trying to work up loads for my rifles because I got elk season coming up and deer season coming up. And so I got the 338.6. I got it all dialed in. I got some ammo made for it. And I got my 257 Roberts Ackley improved. And I finally figured out I'm using 115 grain ballistic tips on that and got it shooting really well. Getting 3,100 feet per second out of that, which is really 25.6 velocities. It's great. But I wanted to have a backup, actually, for both hunts. And I thought, well, the 30.6, that's kind of a middle-of-the-road kind of a deal. I can get that all tuned up. So I started working on it. Worked up some loads. Finally got to the load I wanted. It did not, for whatever reason, I couldn't get the 180-grain bullets to shoot the way I wanted. So I dropped down to 165-grain bullets. And working up loads using Reloader 17, which you cannot find anymore. I'm going to be sad when I use up the last of that. And I got that 165-grain bullet cranked up. I'm doing about 3,000 feet per second with it, which is hot. Got it just the way I wanted it. And I thought, okay, I'm good to go. I'm ready to go. And then I went and started pulling all my ammo together a couple of days ago for my hunts. And I can't find any of that 30-06 ammo. I said, what in the world? Where did I put that? What did I do? And then it just occurred to me that in my rush around and doing all this stuff, I worked up the loads. I got it just the way I wanted it. You know what I didn't do, though? I didn't actually load any ammo using the load I developed. So I know which load works. I've got the data. Got it chronographed. I got it written down in my loading book. I just didn't make any ammo that I could take hunting. So... So I sat down yesterday, and I found some already sized and primed brass I'd already prepped. So that made it really easy. And I made some ammo, which is just a case of dumping powder in and seating the bullets. So I've got that. So my plan, I'll be leaving in just a little over a week for my elk hunt, is to use the 338.6 as the primary gun with the 30.6 as the backup. So if something happens to the gun, the scope or whatever, or honestly, if you just up on one of these hills and you step on a rock and it turns and you slide and you go down on top of your gun, you're going, I don't know if it's shooting where it's supposed to now. I'm going to trade it in on this backup gun I have in camp, which I know is good to go. So I'll have that. And then on the deer hunt, I plan to take the 257 Roberts improved. And that'll be primary, but then I'll use the 30-06 as backup for that. It's almost a shame in a way to relegate the aught-six to the backup, because it would do either job just fine. You could just take that one and hunt mule deer, hunt elk. Well, for that matter, you can hunt anything with it. I have, I'm starting to think of what I'd killed with a 30-06, and it was weird. The only thing I ever shot with a 30-06 is an antelope. So, you know, don't know why, just happened. I was in New Mexico, I had a 30-06 ready to go, I'd use that. And I was also thinking about the 270, which is, frankly, it's always a good answer. When people say, what rifle should I, if it's hunting, I say, you know, it's not a bad answer to say the 270 with whatever it is. And I was thinking about the 270 and thinking, well, you know, how much have you hunted with that? And I thought, actually, almost none. And both deer I shot with a 270 were with borrowed rifles. One of them, I was either, I don't know, 16 or 17, hunting out of a deer stand in Louisiana. And the fellow that had the place, he said, here, take my 270. I went, okay. And as it turned out, the longest shot I'd ever made at that point on a deer, and it was at 270 yards with a 270. And he was right on the edge of the woods on this food plot and shot. And then he hopped into the woods. And by the time I got down and walked over there, it had gotten dark, so I'm walking in there with my flashlight at night. And fortunately, he only went about 50 yards, which is, you know, not unusual. I got him. And then the other one was like 3 years ago, hunting with my buddy Brad. He went out early from hunting camp. And like 10 minutes after he leaves the tent, we're all about to head out. We hear a shot. And I go out there, and he's got a deer down about 400 yards from camp. So I just walk out there without my rifle or anything just to help him. We're cutting up this deer. And another buck just walks by. It's like 70 yards away. And I don't have a gun. And I look over at Brad, and he's got his rifle, but he's already unloaded it while we're sitting there taking care of this deer. I said, you have any ammo for that thing? He says, yeah. I said, give me a couple of rounds. So he hands me his rifle, hands me a couple of rounds. I load his rifle, and I turn around, and I shoot this buck. So now we got two bucks down 400 yards from camp. That's the way to do it. But honestly, pretty much anything you wanted to hunt, you could take care of it with a 270 or an aught-six. And yeah, I know there are the newer, flashier things, and it's not that they aren't better. They actually are more accurate, honestly. The Creedmoors, the PRCs, are inherently more accurate. But does it really matter for what you're doing? If your goal is to cling steel at 1,000 yards, yeah, it makes a difference. If you got a rifle that shoots 1-inch groups at 100 yards and one that shoots 1/4-inch groups at 100 yards, you go times 10 for the dispersion at 1,000 yards, that makes a difference. And also, of course, you get the higher ballistic coefficient bullets, the faster spin rates and all that. But if where you hunt, you typically shoot a deer at 100 or 200 or even 300 yards, it doesn't make any difference at all. And nobody wants to talk about that. They want to talk about the newest and greatest and slickest and fanciest and fastest bullets and the long sleek, heavy for caliber bullets. That's the phrase these days. I like the heavy for caliber bullets. Sounds cool. Yeah, but you shot your last three deer inside of 75 yards. You could be shooting Legos. It would work just as well. There's a real tendency to get caught up in the hype of whatever the latest greatest thing is. And not just in guns and not just in shooting. In everything. Vehicles, boats, whatever. Golf clubs. Oh, that's one that's interesting. It's a golf club. And there are people who trade in their golf clubs every year to get the newest and latest and greatest. Which means, of course, there are some really good deals out there, if that's your thing. There also are some really good deals to be had with used guns. Used guns almost never get worn out. Almost no one shoots their gun enough to wear it out. The used gun counter at your local store, you can find some super deals there, especially if you find things that are not common. If you find, for instance, a rifle chambered for the 7x57 or the 6.5x55 Swede. Now, the 7x57 is just a 7mm 08, especially if you hand load. You can get right up there. The 6.5x55 Swede is just a 6.5 Creedmoor. Just came out 100 years earlier. As long as you shoot inside of 400 yards, that is true. Yeah, you go out further than that, yes, you get some benefits from the newest and latest and greatest. I get that. But I'm just saying that, you know, you may find an orphan gun sitting back there that nobody wants because now they want the latest and greatest, the shiny thing, right? And this gun has just been orphaned back there. Nobody wants it. And sometimes you do what I did recently. You got to be careful about this. Because the guy said, well, what do you... I said, yeah, that's a nice gun, but I think you got it overpriced. Well, that was my mistake. He's starting the conversation. He said, well, what do you think it ought to be? He was smarter than I was. I said, I don't know. I think probably out the door you ought to be able to get maybe $1,000 for that. He goes, okay, I'll write that up for you. What? What just happened? Yeah, I got it. It's sitting over here. It's right here next to me. But it's a very nice 10mm 1911 that I needed like a hole in the head. I did not need this gun. But I got a deal on it because I got it for an awful lot less than he was asking. If you make the offer, go ahead and lowball it. You never know what may happen. As we say, that thing may follow you home. They have a tendency to do that, you know. And that's not necessarily a bad thing. But look for those orphan guns on the rack. Something with a little dust on it. Ask the guy, what do you got back there that you have not been able to move? You may find that puppy that follows you home. It becomes the love of your life. Be right back. John Moses.
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0: used it as a springboard to do things that you know you should have done anyway. Making a commitment, maybe a recommitment, whatever, to becoming the prepared person. Doesn't mean you walk around like a ninja with, you know, body armor on, helmet nods and all the rest of it. No, you just, you're going to become better at this. You're going to go to the range monthly, at least. Take a class twice a year. Once a year, if you haven't taken a class at all, but twice a year is a good idea. Go take a class. I'm going to go to the range at least monthly. I'm going to work a little bit on my physical abilities. A few sit-ups, a few push-ups, not a bad thing. I'm going to sit and think about scenarios. What am I going to do if this happens? What am I going to do if that happens? Work your way through it so that you've visualized it, so if it shows up, you're ready. Make a commitment to buy good gear. Don't buy cheap gear. Don't carry cheap equipment. This is the life-saving equipment. Take a free Stop the Bleed class. Carry a tourniquet with you everywhere you go. I do. I always have a tourniquet with me everywhere I go. Well, that's weird, Tom. Only if you don't need a tourniquet, I guess. If you're the one who needs a tourniquet, you probably think it's a great idea. Here's another thought for you. Maybe build a new cadre of friends. If your friends generally don't think the same way you do about this stuff, can I suggest you need a new batch of friends? I'm not saying you have to dump your old friends, but if none of them are of the prepared mind type, if they don't go to a range, if they don't carry a gun, you need to find some people who do so you can help yourself prepare more. You can increase your preparedness. You have people to talk to about that. You have people to go to the range with. How do you do that? How do you find those people? You go find them. You go to a shooting range and say, you know, do you guys have leagues? Do you have classes? You can meet a lot of cool people like that in a class. Maybe they have shooting leagues. If they have a competition, you can go say, look, I've never done a steel challenge match. Easiest thing in the world, steel challenge matches. Before you shoot, go watch one. See how, what it's all about. You go, wow, that's cool. I could do that. That's easy. I mean, it's easy to shoot. It's not easy to score well, but that's a whole different thing. I shoot and don't score well, but I have fun, and I get a little bit better each time I do it. And then you meet people. Meet people who say, oh, yeah, come on in. You want to be part of this community? You're in. Let's go to the range. And then you just ask them. Say, look, when do you guys go shooting? I'm just looking for somebody to go shoot with. You will, I guarantee you, get an invitation to go shooting with them. And you build this support network around yourself. People you can talk to about this who don't think it's weird that you carry a gun, who understand taking on the responsibility for being the one who protects other people, who understand it's your responsibility to come home to help your family, right? People who don't think that's weird. You can take those actions. So this week, as you're thinking about those bastards who attacked us, set fire to the building, and people are jumping out of high-rise buildings and falling to their death so they won't burn to death. Recommit. Recommit to being the person who says, yeah, not on my watch, not today. If I'm there, I will put a stop to that. Be that person. You can be that person. There you go. If you want to join us on the after show, call me right now at Tom Talk Gun. Be safe out there. Did you know that
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2: Didn't stop in time. I'm Roger Stern, Fox News. An Amazon cargo plane landing in Miami ran off the end of the runway. Five people at least have been killed. Here's Fox's Madison Scarpino.
3: Miami-Dade Fire and Rescue is now saying not only did that plane overrun the runway, but it also struck multiple vehicles in the process. Miami International Airport, one of the busiest airports in the country, also right off of a major road. Now, huge clouds of thick smoke were coming from the plane, heavy flames in some of the videos on social media. Emergency crews were there. We know more than 60 fire rescue units are on the scene, and that is just that one agency. The plane departed from San Juan, Puerto Rico.
2: Again, five people at least are dead, according to officials. No word on the cause of the accident. It is now a ground stop for the airport, meaning all flights to Miami that have not taken off are being held on the ground. We don't know what's ahead after fighting between the U.S. and Iran continued over the weekend. Fox's Steve Harrigan in Tel Aviv.
4: The back and forth in this fighting occurred on Saturday. Initiated by Iran, they launched two ballistic missiles at U.S. warships, a significant uptick by trying to attack unsuccessfully U.S. warships. The U.S. responded by hitting three Iranian oil tankers. Now, U.S. officials continue to stress the toll this war has been taking on Iran's economy. The currency crashing, inflation soaring, both the blockade and the hits on the tankers as well, really reducing Iran's ability to earn money from its oil. Israeli Prime Minister Netanyahu says the goal remains regime change.
2: And repeating our top story, an Amazon cargo plane has run off the end of the runway in Miami, at least five people dead. 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
10: 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Soup, that is.
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12: This is Lee Habib, and this is Our American Stories. The English language is filled with curious, intriguing, and bizarre phrases. Here, with the recurring series, is Hair of the Dog author Andrew Thompson, as he shares another slice from his ultimate guide to understanding these baffling many mysteries of the English language.
13: Apple of your eye is an expression referring to someone who you cherish above all else. Like a grandmother might say that my grandson is the apple of my eye. It's an expression that dates back centuries. And it's from, in Old English, the pupil of the eye was known as the apple because of its round shape, and sight was regarded as the most essential sense. So when damaged, it was a terrible incident. It was used figuratively by King Alfred in 885 and by Shakespeare in A Midsummer Night's Dream in 1605. But the reference is actually from the Bible, a segment of which reads, "He led him about, he instructed him, he kept him as the apple of his eye." As bald as a badger is an expression to mean that someone's bald, has no hair on their head. And it's one that I've always found the origins of this one interesting, because a lot of people think that a badger's head being white, giving it the impression of baldness, is where the expression comes from, but it actually is a contraction of the expression "as bald as a badger's bum," because at the time male shaving brushes were made with badger's hair plucked from the rear of the badger. Badgers were trapped for this purpose, plucked and then set free. The hair would grow back eventually, but before it did, it was common to see badgers running about the countryside of England that looked bald in the rear. "As sure as eggs" is an expression that means to describe an absolute certainty. Sort of as sure as eggs, he'll be back asking for more money tomorrow. It's got a really strange origin, this expression. It's actually a corruption of the logical mathematical formula X equals X, and is a contraction of the longer expression "as sure as eggs is eggs," so X being X. But it's not known how X equals X became eggs is eggs, but Charles Dickens, who seems to be involved in a lot of expressions that we use, used the phrase in his book The Pickwick Papers in the early 1800s, and the expression became popular from then. "As the crow flies" means in a straight line, or the shortest distance between two points, and it's one of many, many phrases that has nautical origins. In fact, you could write a whole book about nautical expressions. But it derives from the early English explorers who'd go by boat looking for foreign lands. There were very few navigational aids and no maps, so it was important to find land while at sea. And the crow was renowned as an intelligent bird that would fly straight to land to try to find food. So ships would always have a cage full of crows before they went on a journey, and the crow would be released from the crow's nest, which is another expression from this, which was at the top of the mast, and the captain would follow its path, which was usually the fastest way to land. "At a loose end" is another nautical expression. which means you're idle or have no plans and nothing to do. And it's from tall sailing ships which had hundreds of ropes and sails, and the ropes were essential to ensure the sails were firmly in place, but they often became loose and unravelled, and it was a full-time job checking the ship's rigging for untied ropes or loose ends. And if ever the ship's captain found men sitting around doing nothing, he would make them check the ropes, so they would find themselves for hours then working at a loose end, which is where the expression comes from. To keep something at bay is to fend it off or keep it at a distance. And it's an expression with pretty interesting origins. A lot of people think it comes from holding off baying hounds from a fox in fox hunting in England years ago. But that origin about the foxes only dates from the 1300s, while the phrase actually began with the ancient Romans and Greeks. They believed that the bay tree had protective powers, and because it never seemed to be struck by lightning. And because of this, people would take shelter under the trees during storms. It became such a powerful sort of image that soldiers started wearing bay leaves on their heads as protection during thunderstorms. They believed that would keep the lightning at bay and would shield them from the enemy also. And the supposed power of the bay leaf then spread to London during the Great Plague in 1665, where many people wore bay leaves in an attempt to keep the disease at bay. At full blast, which means as loudly as possible or using full power, is strangely a rare expression that has pretty obvious origins. Most expressions don't. It's from the Industrial Revolution in the 18th century, where iron and other metals were essential commodities, and factories used huge blast furnaces to smelt the metals. Fuel was continuously supplied into the furnace, while a hot blast of air was blown into the lower section, causing the chemical reactions to produce the molten metal. When the furnace was operating at full capacity and producing as much iron as possible, it was considered to be at full blast. At sixes and sevens is an expression you often hear, which means a state of confusion. And it comes from London in the 1300s. There were two livery companies there, and they each received their charter within a few days of each other, so they were the sixth and seventh companies listed. But a dispute arose between them as to which would be placed sixth in the processions around the city. So to resolve this, the two companies would swap between sixth and seventh place each year, but that resulted in confusion for a lot of people watching. At the drop of a hat is a sporting expression, which means something happens suddenly or with little warning. It came from the 19th century from a couple of sporting contests. Sporting referees at the time usually wore hats, and they would raise it in the air as a signal that an event was about to begin. Then, as soon as the hat was dropped, the contest would start. This was most commonly used in horse racing and boxing, where an event would start at the drop of a hat. It was actually also used in the American West, where a man would sometimes drop his hat as a challenge to fight another. So as soon as the hat hit the ground, it was morally right that the fight should start. An axe to grind is an expression that means a selfish or ulterior aim or motive. And it's credited to one of the founding fathers of America, Benjamin Franklin. In his autobiography, Franklin wrote an anecdote about a man who wanted his axe ground, and a blacksmith agreed to do it, but only if the man turned the grindstone himself. The man did this, but soon feigned fatigue and gave up, making the blacksmith finish the job for him. And that the expression we know today came from that story.
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0: This is Our American Stories, and our next story is about a gem. It turns out diamonds haven't always been rare stones. Since 1870, when huge diamond mines were discovered in South Africa, soon after that discovery, the British financiers behind the South African mining effort realized the diamond market would be saturated if they didn't do something about it. So in 1888, they set two audacious goals. One, monopolize diamond prices by creating De Beers mines. De Beers would then be able to stabilize the market by creating both the supply and the demand for diamonds worldwide. Tom Zollner is a journalist and professor who lives in Los Angeles. He wrote the book, The Heartless Stone, A Journey Through the World of Diamonds, Deceit, and Desire. Here's Tom with the story of that journey.
1: My name is Tom Zollner, and when I was 32 years old, I entered into what is a fairly common rite of passage for a man in America. I asked somebody to marry me, and I gave her a diamond engagement ring, because that's just what you were supposed to do. And I knew very little about diamonds. I studied up on it as best I could, which wasn't very deep. And I learned that there's this tradition out there that you're supposed to spend 2 months of your salary as a benchmark, sort of a sliding scale for what's expected. And I wanted to do what was expected. So I figured out what I could afford, and I bought a, her name is Anne, was Anne, I bought her a diamond ring. I say was because the engagement broke up, and I was made the owner of a used diamond ring. And I learned, wow, there's really not a lot to do with this. I didn't want to let go of it for emotional reasons, and I also learned if I was just going to sell it back on the used market that there really is no used market. And as the ring just sort of sat there in the back of my closet, I began to wonder more and more about it, and it might have been a way of channeling the grief over the lost relationship, but I began to look into diamonds in a way that was a little bit deeper and a little bit different than I did when I was researching what to buy. I wanted to know, well, where did this come from? And so this took me on what you might call a quest. It lasted for 18 months, and in that time, I went to 16 different countries on the globe to try and understand where diamonds come from and why we hunger for them. So I'll tell you just a little bit about where I went. First, I went to a place called the Central African Republic, which is a diamond-producing nation at the heart of Africa. It's one of the poorest countries on the globe. It produces, it ranks number 10 in terms of diamond production among all countries, and yet it is poverty of some of the worst kind, political instability of some of the worst kind. And those two things, unfortunately, go together. I went out to the backcountry and learned how diamonds are mined for guys who are making less than a dollar an hour to comb through the soil, very dangerous work, sometimes in violent conditions, to find these pieces of carbon, which are brought up to the Earth's surface through these volcanic tubes of what's called the kimberlite. And so you find them in the river bottoms. It's some of the most primitive mining imaginable. And some of these diamonds, emerging from such miserable conditions, still find their way to the U.S. market. I went to Angola, another nation in Africa, of course, which has been racked with, had been racked by civil war, largely funded through the smuggling and the sales of diamonds. I went to India, which is the headquarters, the state of the Indian state of Gujarat, polishes the majority of diamonds in the world, and I saw the conditions in some of these factories where child labor is used to get the diamonds into the glittery shape that Westerners have expected. I went to Russia to see the birthplace and still the headquarters of the synthetic diamond industry, a way that machines have been built to recreate the heat and the pressure and the Earth's mantle that create the diamonds in the first place. And then I took a long look at the marketing history of the diamond. The way that these shiny pebbles have been sold to Western consumers through the genius, and I say that word with a certain amount of respect, but also advisedly, the genius of the corporation called De Beers Consolidated Mines, which cornered the market in South Africa in the 1890s, thanks to the scheming of an Oxford graduate named Cecil Rhodes, for whom the Rhodes Scholars are named. Cecil Rhodes founded the De Beers Corporation and hit upon the insight that the way that you create high prices for these little minerals is that you just simply create artificial scarcity in the market, which is what he did and what De Beers continues to try and accomplish, even though it no longer dominates the market as it did today. So it was not only a hive of artificial scarcity, it was also a marketing factory. It was the De Beers Corporation that created this idea out of whole cloth, an invented custom that a young man is supposed to spend 2 months of his salary on his sweetheart's engagement ring. That turned out, it sounds like something from Charles Dickens, but it's actually a complete marketing fable. And it was also out of the De Beers idea factory, with the help of a New York ad agency called J. Walter Thompson, this idea of the eternity of a diamond, the poetry surrounding this trinket. I looked back at some of the ads that were created in the Great Depression to convince American men that this is what they needed to do, just to spend money, even in the midst of a depression. And the ads all centered around the idea of temporality and of mortality and of the idea that this diamond is going to survive you. It's almost rather morbid. But this was a successful advertising strategy, and it was out of this notion that your diamond will last beyond you that the brilliant slogan was coined: a diamond is forever.
2: The diamond engagement ring. How else could 2 months' salary last forever? A diamond is forever. De Beers.
1: So, just to give respect where respect is due, there is something chemically unique about a diamond. It's as it goes on the Mohs scale of density, it is a 10 out of a 10 scale. Almost no other mineral, in fact, no other mineral, has the ability to slow down light within the chamber of its interiors. This is why a diamond sparkles so well. The speed of light at 186,000 miles per second has slowed down to 77,000 miles per second within a diamond, which is why it sparkles. And when you polish it in a particular configuration, the effect is really dazzling. I have no issue with that. But to slow down the light in some ways is a metaphor for the diamond itself. It is a chamber of slow light and emptiness, because at the heart of the diamond, which was my conclusion, is mythology. The mythology that society has spun around it and the individual mythologies that we put around diamonds. The story we tell about them, which is, in fact, in its most prominent feature, the story of our engagement, the story of our marriage, one of the most mysterious and frightening and lovely and potentially heartbreaking things that we get to do. The genius of De Beers and the diamond industry was that it was able to set up a toll booth right at the entrance to this adventure. And this, for me, is the true legacy of the diamond. And at the heart of the book that I wrote called The Heartless Stone.
0: And you've been listening to Tom Zollner, journalist and professor. His book, The Heartless Stone, the story of the diamond, here on Our American Stories.
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0: And we we continue with Our American Stories. As an icon of the Protestant elite, Theodore Roosevelt was an unlikely ally of the waves of impoverished Jewish newcomers who crowded the docks at Ellis Island. Here to tell the story is Arizona State History Professor Andrew Porwancher. Andrew is the author of American Maccabee, Theodore Roosevelt and the Jews. Let's take a listen.
18: I wish I had a little Jew in me, Theodore Roosevelt once mused to a friend. Not a drop of Jewish blood coursed through his veins. If anything, Roosevelt was the ultimate insider of the Protestant elite that dominated American life in his era. His father descended from a New York political dynasty whose eminence in Manhattan dated back to the days of Dutch colonial rule. His mother was a Southern belle of such renown that many believed her to be the inspiration for the character of Scarlett O'Hara. Theodore lived a life consistent with his patrician pedigree, enrolling at Harvard, serving as a military officer, and seizing the grandest prize of all, the Oval Office. Roosevelt was a silver spoon statesman who had grown up in the fashionable neighborhood of Gramercy Park in New York. He had little in common with the Yiddish-speaking immigrants, moistening their brows in the sweatshops of the Lower East Side, just a short walk away. Roosevelt's privileged path was even further removed from the dreadful subsistence of Jews struggling to survive in Eastern Europe. And yet, for all the differences between TR and embattled Jews on both sides of the Atlantic, their causes became pivotal to his life. He would shape their lives, and they, in turn, his legacy. As the enterprising police commissioner, the 36-year-old Theodore Roosevelt barnstormed this Jewish enclave, giving speeches to packed halls of Jewish immigrants, where he espoused his egalitarian ethos. He became so revered that Roosevelt was often a guest of honor at Jewish weddings. Jews particularly appreciated his willingness to stand up to anti-Semitism. The most vivid example of Commissioner Roosevelt's fight against Jew hatred came during Hanukkah in his first year leading the force. A vicious Jew hater from Germany named Hermann Ahlwardt was planning a trip to New York City to spread his invidious message. Ahlwardt was cartoonishly villainous. In the late 1880s, he had been sacked as a school headmaster after the revelation that he had stolen funds designated for the children's Christmas party. The disgraced Ahlwardt sought public redemption through anti-Semitism, winning a seat in the German parliament by persuading farmers in a rural district that Jews had secretly orchestrated the global downturn in crop prices. When Ahlwardt set his sights on an American speaking tour, including a planned lecture on the Lower East Side, anxious Jews approached Commissioner Roosevelt. They asked TR to bar Ahlwardt from speaking, or at least to deny him police protection. But Roosevelt could not grant their request without violating the principle of free speech. And even absent that constitutional right, TR believed that government censorship would only serve to turn Ahlwardt into a martyr. To that end, TR devised an exceedingly clever scheme. He would provide Ahlwardt a police detail comprised entirely of Jewish officers. Roosevelt summoned a subordinate on his force and instructed him, "I wish a list made of 30 good, trusty, intelligent men, all Jews." It was crucial to Roosevelt that these officers look unmistakably Jewish. As he told the subordinate, "Don't bother yourself to hunt up their religious antecedents. Take those who have the most pronounced Hebrew physiognomy. The stronger their ancestral marking, the better." The Jewish policemen selected for duty were brought to the commissioner for inspection. With his blue eyes and golden glasses, Roosevelt surveyed the assemblage, announcing, "Now I am going to assign you men to the most honorable service you have ever done, the protection of an enemy and the defense of religious liberty and free speech in the chief city of the United States. You all know who and what Dr. Ulvaert is. I am going to put you in charge of the hall where he lectures and hold you responsible for perfect good order there throughout the evening. I have no more sympathy with Jew baiting than you have, but this is a country where your people are free to think and speak and act as they choose in religious matters, as long as you do not interfere with the peace and comfort of your neighbors. And Dr. Ulvaert is entitled to the same privilege. It should be your pride to see that he is protected. That will be the finest way of showing your appreciation of the liberty you yourselves enjoy under the American flag. On the second night of Hanukkah, around 150 people gathered at Cooper Union, an iconic venue on the Lower East Side, to hear Ulvaert's much-anticipated speech. The press estimated that fully a third of those in attendance were policemen and detectives. Another third were Jews who had come in protest. And the last third consisted of Gentiles of varying nationalities who were, presumably, amenable to the speaker's agenda. Ulvaert took the stage at 8 that evening. His remarks inevitably veered into anti-Semitism, and the Jews in the crowd taunted him in turn with, quote, a perfect Niagara of hisses and cries, in the words of the New York Times. Despite the heckling, the galling grin plastered on Ulvaert's face remained unbroken. The night's greatest drama unfolded when Ulvaert denounced Jews for their odious peculiarities, in his words, which prompted an Eastsider named Louis Silverman to cock his arm, egg in hand. A reporter recounted, "A nice white egg performed a graceful parabola through the air in the direction of Ulvaert's smiling face. He danced aside with a degree of agility not indicated by his portly form, and the egg smashed and spluttered on the chair behind him." This episode would become part of Roosevelt's lore with the Jewish community. With great pride, he would routinely recall how Ulvaert delivered his violent harangues against the men of Hebrew faith, owing his safety to the fact that he was scrupulously protected by men of the very race which he was denouncing. Roosevelt understood that the sight of Jewish policemen selflessly guarding the German Jew hater did far more to undermine Ulvaert's repugnant ideas than preemptive censorship ever could have. Reflecting on the incident years later in his autobiography, Roosevelt remarked, "It was an object lesson to our people, whose greatest need it is to learn that there must be no division by class hatred, whether of creed against creed, nationality against nationality, section against section."
0: And a terrific job on the production, editing, and storytelling by our own Greg Hengler. And a special thanks to Arizona State History Professor Andrew Borwancher. Andrew is the author of American Maccabee, Theodore Roosevelt and the Jews. And what a story this is, and what an abject lesson in what it means to be an American. Roosevelt craftily asks, as police commissioner, that Jews not only protect him, but they protect this awful neo-Nazi and his right to speak freely. And this is one of our favorite free speech stories, right up there with David Gardner and his defense of neo-Nazis in Illinois, leading to the Skokie case. Gardner was himself Jewish. And of course, our favorite free speech story, John Adams defending the Redcoats in the Boston Massacre trial. The story of Theodore Roosevelt and the Jews here on Our American Stories.
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0: And we're back with Our American Stories and Aaron Marquez's story. When he was 11 years old, Aaron's family immigrated from Mexico, and he spent his summers picking onions in the hot Texas heat. Let's pick up with Aaron as he enters the American school system.
1: I remember going to school on the first day. I remember they taking me to class for the first time, and everybody in there only spoke Spanish. The teacher spoke Spanish. The books that I received, they were written in Spanish. We didn't go to PE with the rest of the school. Our lunchtime was different. I mean, it was just, it was very isolated, and I didn't like that. And so I told the teacher, I said, hey, I want to be in a regular class. One, because I want to play soccer. And two, I speak Spanish. I read Spanish. I want to learn to speak English. I want to do everything in English. And I'm not going to learn, no offense, but I'm not going to learn how to speak English when you're teaching me everything in Spanish. And everything that I'm reading is in Spanish. So this is this is not going to work for me. And she told me, I remember vividly, she said, this is your first day. This is your first day, so I don't know how you're drawing those conclusions. And this is not for you. It's not for you to decide. It's for your parents to decide. And I just politely asked. I said, well, how different is this going to be tomorrow and the next day? I got back to our house around 7. It was the bus travel was brutal because we changed buses 3 different times to go to the north side, from the north side of Odessa to the south side of Odessa. And I told Mom, I said, Mom, I can't do this. I'm not going to learn to speak English with, you know, in this ASL class. I said, you need to put me in the regular classes. That's what I prefer, and that's what I want. Mom's like, if that's what you want, that's what we'll do. And Mom went over there and it's like, put them in regular classes. And that's when life began for me. So I remember going to class for the first time and really not knowing much at all other than how to say my name. And I loved it. I loved it. I was never embarrassed of not speaking English. I would tell all my cousins, all my friends and everyone, hey, talk to me only in English. I don't want you to talk to me in Spanish. Talk to me only in English. That's what I would tell them. And that's why I was able to learn to speak English quickly compared to anyone else, because everyone was speaking to me in English. And that's the way you have to do it. I remember being picked on for, I was reading out of the book. It was my turn to read it in class, and I pronounced the word Iceland instead of island. Yeah, everyone started laughing. Then one of the kids next to me, when we went to break, he's like, Iceland. He kept calling me Iceland, and he was laughing at me for not speaking English. And I was like, I told him, I said, man, you're laughing at me because I can't speak English, but I'm learning to speak two languages. I said, I speak Spanish and I'm learning to speak English. I said, I'm going to learn to speak English in the next 3 or 4 months. I said, and you'll still only be able to speak one. I said, imagine if you try to read Spanish. Imagine if you try to speak Spanish. I said, so I don't understand. I think that the joke's on you, that you're making fun of me for trying to learn to speak two languages when you're speaking, when you can only speak one. I'm not going to make fun of you for that. And that changed everything. He never said anything again, and no one else did. And no one laughed. I remember no one laughed. Everyone kind of just processed that. They're like, that's so true. And I think he felt bad with my answer, and I wasn't trying to be, you know, condescending at all, but you know, I just kind of snapped at that, but with that answer, and it's just literally what rolled out of the tip of my tongue. My aunt and uncles, they would use me in the summertime to go interview with them. You know, I remember my uncle had a job interview, and he came and picked me up and said, hey, I want you to go to this interview with me because I don't speak English. And I was like, okay. So he picked me up and we went over there, and he just taps me on the shoulder, and I'm like, okay, this is my uncle. He has an interview today at 9:30 or 10 o'clock or whatever. And he's like, okay. And who are you? I said, well, I'm his nephew. And he's like, okay, does your uncle speak English? I'm like, no, man. And my English was not very good back then either. And I went in there at the job interview with him, and they were asking him, you know, what he was an insulator, insulating pipe and everything, and he He was telling him, like, oh, tell him that I've been doing this for 10 years and tell him that I can do this and this. And there's some words that I didn't know how to translate. So there, I didn't really have anyone that was really successful in the immediate family that I knew at all. You know, everyone kind of worked and knew what they could provide for their family, but no one ever mentioned college, no one ever mentioned starting their own business, no one mentioned anything. But whenever I graduated high school, I started working for a refinery, Huntsman Polymers, and then going to school at night at Odessa College. So I would leave at 8 o'clock or 6 o'clock in the morning, come back at 6:45, and then class would start at 7:30 and finish at 10:30, Monday through Thursday. So I wanted to do that just so I can at least save some money and then look at a four-year school. Did that for a year, working in the plant as a laborer, cleaning tanks and being inside of tanks, and a very, very dirty type job. Within 6 months, I worked for a company called J.E. Merritt. They're at that Huntsman refinery. And I got promoted as a lead man, and I was making, you know, $18, $19 an hour as an 18-year-old, which at that point was more than what my dad was making. So I had my group of 8 men that I led, and they would assign us different projects, you know, cleaning tanks, cleaning just the dirtiest jobs that you could. But at that point, I was no longer doing it physically. I was just leading my team as a lead man. It was great. Every job that they'll give us, you know, they'll give you a job order, and they said, Aaron, here's your job order for your team, and you get 5 hours to finish it. And then here's another one, you get 4 hours to finish it. I focused on doing it faster, safer, cleaner than any of the other lead men. I always try to find a way that we can do things that show that, hey, I'm going above and beyond what's expected. And we finished some of those jobs that were supposed to take a week, we'll finish it in a day and a half. And people started taking notice of that. And within a year, I got promoted again. And what was great is that the people where I was getting promoted, they were very receptive. They're like, hey, you want more out of life than this. And I was a young kid, man, leading these guys that have been there a while. And I earned their respect because I always worked hard and smart. But I was doing that also going to school at night. And they would see me at lunch when everybody would eat lunch and talk and play dominoes in the break room. I would be in there with my book wide open doing homework because that's the only time that I had. So they would see that. And I was taking, you know, 18 hours of school. So it was difficult to do that, but nothing worth having is easy. And it was important for me to get a degree.
2: And he did, from UConn, the University of Connecticut. He then went on to work at the energy company Nabors, getting 6 promotions in 5 years.
1: I received a $23,000 bonus my first year. And what I did was I paid for everyone in my family to become American citizens. I'd never seen that much money made out to my name on one check. I was like, wow, this is amazing that you can get this much money. There's nothing that I wanted more than have the security of my mom and dad and my brothers and sisters.

0: make sure that my parents and everyone in my family, they were, all of us, are American citizens. You know, to me, whenever you hear like the Star Spangled Banner or Amazing Grace, those two songs, no matter what, where I am, what I'm doing, if I hear those two songs, I just automatically want to cry, you know. And it just, the flag means so much to me and as an American and everything. So for the first time hearing that in your ceremony, and they're playing that, and among groups of so many different people from different backgrounds, it's I remember just looking around, and everyone in our family was just had tears coming down their eye, because we felt that, man, we're American citizens. How cool is that?
1: And a great job on the production and storytelling and editing by Alex Cortez and Robbie Davis. And a special thanks to Aaron Marquez for sharing his story, starting picking onions in West Texas under 100-degree heat, and then making his way through oil patch work and hustling and working hard and hustling some more. And when he says at the end, "When I hear the Star Spangled Banner or Amazing Grace, I automatically want to cry. The flag means so much to me." The story of Aaron Marquez, the story of this great country, here on Our American Stories.
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This is a Fox News alert. A deadly plane crash in Miami. I'm Carmen Roberts. Officials say a plane crashed at the Miami International Airport this afternoon, killing at least five people and five others.

0: injured. The FAA says the plane overshot the runway and crashed into several parked vehicles and then burst into flames on a Miami street.
1: An Amazon Prime cargo plane crashed right outside the Miami International Airport. A thick cloud of smoke coming from the plane, flames in it in certain videos. And here's what we do know. The FAA says the plane overran the runway, meaning the pilot could have touched down farther than the intended spot. We know that this just happened after the plane departed from San Juan, Puerto Rico. We know that bystander videos are blowing up on social media right now.
0: And also, we know that three of those injured are in critical condition. The FAA has issued a ground stop for the airport. U.S. Special Envoy Steve Witkoff and Jared Kushner met with Ukrainian President Zelensky today in Kyiv after talks yesterday with Russian President Putin in Moscow.
2: Witkoff and Kushner said they had very good talks in both Moscow and Kyiv and are now pushing, hopefully, for trilateral talks in the future. U.S. Envoy Steve Witkoff and Jared Kushner arrived in Kyiv by train, marking their first official visit as part of a renewed push for peace. Kushner said President Trump has tasked them with creating a peace package and will do everything they can to end this war for good. President Vladimir Zelensky said they discussed air defense needs, including Patriot systems, and that the war must end on fair terms. On Saturday, Witkoff and Kushner met with President Vladimir Putin in Moscow, a meeting that lasted more than 3 hours. It was described as substantive, constructive, and extremely frank. Russia said they've made significant advances in the combat zone and expressed confidence in achieving its goals.
0: Fox's Stephanie Bennett in London. 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
11: Fair skies again this evening. Temperatures dropping back between 50 and 55 overnight. A lot of sunshine for Labor Day. Temperatures in the afternoon between 75 and 80. Same air mass in place. Same amount of sunshine for Tuesday with a gradual increase in clouds ahead of our next system and the chance of a couple of showers later on Wednesday. From a Stormwatch 9 Weather Center, I'm meteorologist Kevin Scarupa.
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16: All right, greetings. Greetings, everyone. Welcome to the Watchdog on Wall Street show. What a week of, you want to call it, economic news and half-truths and all sorts of nonsense being thrown at people. And we are, I'm going to swim through the muck for you today here on the program. So we got to talk Jackson Hole. We got to talk Kevin Warsh. We got to talk G20 meeting. We got to talk debt to GDP ratio. I mean, it's just one thing after another. But, you know, throughout the entire week, and I know I sub-reference often here on the program, and one of my favorite movies of all time, obviously The Godfather, cited often, and that scene towards the end of the first film, when Michael Corleone tells his brother-in-law, "Don't insult my intelligence. It only makes me angry." And I have gotten to the point in time, honestly, where I don't even get angered that much anymore. I just expect it. It's not so much anger anymore. It just makes me sad. It's disappointing to see people that are in positions of power, that are supposed to be looking out for the American people, just make stuff up. Just lie. And we're gonna go through this. We're gonna start off right now, again, talking a little bit about the debt situation. Last Sunday on the various different Sunday morning talkers, I watched the parade of deficit hawks and fiscal hawks, the elephants, the gops. Yes, the Republicans out there, and they're saying, "Yes, you gotta vote for us. Gotta vote for us. Vote for me, and we're gonna take care of this budget deficit. Vote for me, we're gonna take care of all this wasteful spending. You gotta stick with the program." Excuse me. I got a question here. Weren't you guys in charge the past years? Didn't you guys have control of the House, the Senate, and the presidency? And one more question. What is our budget deficit this year? $2 trillion. And all of a sudden, you're gonna have a come to Jesus moment if you guys win the midterms. Sorry. For this very reason is why I left the Republican Party. Not a member of any party. This is decades. Over 20 plus years ago. I just get tired of being lied to. $40 trillion plus in debt. And what does this all mean? Well, we watched the bond market And again, we're going to have to lend some historical perspective to everything that's taking place right now. At this G20 meeting, Scott Bessent is up there, Treasury Secretary. There's a lot of squabbling involved at this G20 meeting. People are none too happy about the tariffs. Stupid playground-esque name-calling taking place between the United States and Canada. It's like, this is the best we can do? We got to go back to like elementary school. We're making fun of one another. I mean, honestly, it's like children. Would you behave, please? Anyway, the bond market basically issued the globe a warning when it comes to debt, because you've got global sovereign debt yields that continue to rise. Now, what are the forces? What's pushing bonds? What's pressuring bonds? First and foremost, okay, if you are someone that is buying a bond, in essence, you're going to be lending the United States of America money. First and foremost, you want to make sure that you're going to get paid back. Now, that's never been really an issue because the United States of America can just print more money. So you're going to get your money back. But is what you're getting back, what you're getting paid with, going to be worth less? And if you feel, as a lender, a bond investor, that it's going to be worth a hell of a lot less, well, you're going to be demanding a higher interest rate. There's various different things that are pressuring bonds. Obviously, fuel prices. The month of August, and we'll get in. We're going to talk about the Venezuelan deal or no deal and oil prices today on the program. Fuel prices, gasoline was over $4 on average a gallon every day for the month of August. And that's the first time that's ever happened. Now, granted, you have to also factor in, inflation into that as well. If you do recall, when oil or gasoline went above $3 a gallon during the Bush administration, there was a collective freakout in Washington, D.C. You remember they paraded all of the oil executives down there. And Maxine Waters from California had the Freudian slip saying she wanted to socialize the oil companies. The other thing is, obviously, deficits. Nobody is doing a damn thing about deficits. I got to go back, and I think I mentioned it last week on the program. Rand Paul had a plan back in 2018 where we'd cut one penny of every dollar of government spending, and in 5 years we would basically get rid of the budget deficit. It's now 6 pennies from every dollar, and it's going to take 10 years. The Republican Party, before they left in August, basically signed off on, okay, keep spending. We're not going to make any cuts. They haven't done anything. Now, there is this, and again, this is a myth. This is a myth because, unfortunately, many people forget the realities of bonds and the bond market. Let's go back. I'll go with the most recently. We'll go back to when the yield on the 10-year Treasury was 6.7% during the 1990s. 6.7%. That was during the Clinton years when the economy was booming. And guess what? Our debt was a lot smaller. The reality, people, is that our yields should be much, much higher. During the 1980s, the average yield. Now, obviously, you had the super high yields when Paul Volcker, basically squashed inflation. The average yield on 10-year treasuries during the 1980s was 10.6%. What are we at now? Around 4.78, 4.8%. That is very, very low. The problem right now is the budget deficit. We have to roll over, okay? We have to roll over as a nation this year. $8 trillion in debt. What I mean by roll over is, in essence, think of it this way. We're going to pay off one credit card with another credit card. However, the new credit card we're using is going to have a higher interest rate than we were paying before, coupled with the fact that we're going to have to put another $2 trillion on that same credit card. Are you seeing the problem here? Are you seeing the fiscal issue at hand? Kevin Warsh, he's getting a lot of attention, and they're already talking with various different members of the Federal Reserve, and oh my God, because of the inflation numbers, we should go ahead and we should raise rates. I quite frankly am pretty impressed with Kevin Warsh so far. The Fed's balance sheet stood at $6.729 trillion, okay? This is when he officially became chairman. As of August 26th, it remained at $6.731 trillion, which is essentially flat. So Kevin Warsh hasn't printed more money. Now, again, I've explained this to you before, okay? Inflation is always a monetary issue. Now, at the G20, again, this is where I'm constantly getting my intelligence insulted. Not to mention that, you know, the president said some really nonsensical things as well. Okay. Right now, U.S. federal debt to GDP ratio is 122.72%. Okay. What that means is our debt is way bigger than the entire economy of the United States. The entire economy. Now, when you have the President of the United States get in front of a microphone, and I'm sorry, okay? People, you may be the biggest Donald Trump fan, but how can you be a fan of him just lying and just making stuff up? He's saying that we could have GDP growth of 14, 15, 16, and 20%. 14, that's all we could. And I'm saying to myself, yeah, you know, technically we could have that type of GDP growth if we printed an insane amount of money. And I put it this way. You want to have 20% GDP growth? What you do is you create an app. The government creates a Federal Reserve app that everybody can download, and then you could just print your own money up on your home printer and then go out and buy whatever you want. Oh, you want the $50,000 Hermes Birkin bag? Have at it. Print the money up and go do it.
17: Well, why don't we do that?
16: Well, yeah, that's modern monetary policy. That's nominal GDP. That's not real GDP. I actually was curious. I looked up before the show. I said, what was the highest level of GDP growth that this country has ever seen? Was actually during World War II. It was in 1942 and 1943. That's when we basically just built up our military like crazy. You want to know how we did that? Government sold war bonds. Government sold war bonds. People bought them to fund the war, and also they capped the borrowing rates at a very low rate. We had to borrow a ton of money and spent it on the military. That's how that was done. All that money had to be paid back, people. And let's just be honest here. You know, the president's talking about 14, 15, 16, 20% GDP growth. 2023, it was 2.9%. 2024, 2.8%. 2025, 2.1. First quarter this year, 2.1. Second quarter this year, 1.47. With that being said, I'm not gloom and doom. I'm not. Okay? None of this stuff makes me happy. I'm kind of hoping and praying that actually some attention will be paid to this. And hopefully the bond market will force the hand of people in Washington, D.C. Imagine this country. Imagine the type of boom that we could have if we could just balance our budget. I do think that if we can get past this Iran conflict and also past what's going on between Ukraine and Russia, I think that you could probably see, and we'll talk about this later on in the program, I think you'd see $40, $50 a barrel for oil. No joke. And again, I'll explain why later on. I just want everybody to understand that all of the noise, all of the other stuff that these politicians want you to focus on, that they're talking about on the various different talkers, the communism crap, the Hassan Piker, all that stuff. I'm not saying that stuff doesn't matter. But you have to have a priority. You have to have a priority. This should be the focus. This is all anyone should be talking about. This is what you should be talking about with your friends and relatives. These are the questions you should be asking the people in power and ask for concrete answers. Not the usual BS. Oh, we'll fix it. We'll fix it. How? What are you planning on doing? Again, love this country. Love this country. Hate to see us waste talent. We have a lot we have to go over on the program today. A lot of really amazing stories, scary stories as well for investors. Don't go anywhere. 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We'll be back. Yeah, running down a dream
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0: You should believe in math, not magic. 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
1: Yeah, welcome back. You want track record? You want track record on calls? Just get to our website. Go back, listen to our old shows. Go back and read my columns going back to the 1990s, and you can see the things that we've called over the years. I pulled up a column that I did about 20 years ago, November of 2006, entitled Financial Parasites versus Gordon Gekko. Reason why I pulled it up is I continue to see one disaster after another when it comes to private equity. I've come to the conclusion that private equity, they ruin everything. They're like a damn virus, for crying out loud. A damn virus of a bunch of Ivy League fools. What's his name? Kendall Roy's from Succession, with their little vests, going around and ruining businesses all across the land. Again and again and again. Doesn't matter if it's an HVAC company. Doesn't matter if it's a plumbing company. Doesn't matter if it's Krispy Kreme. You want to talk about how stupid private equity? We're going to take over. We're so smart. We got our fancy degrees. Well, we're going to cut costs at Krispy Kreme. And then they centralize all the donut making. Donuts taste like crap. Stock's down 90%. What bothers me right now is they're getting heavily involved in my space, the advisory space, managing people's money. They are offering ridiculous deals to advisors to take equity stakes in their company or buy them out outright at ridiculous multiples, and they don't know what in God's creation they're doing, which means what? Individual investors are going to lose a fortune. Mark my words. Mark it down. It's going to happen. Back in 2006, I was pointing this out and what was taking place in the companies that these guys were taking over. Oftentimes they borrow the money and they put the debt on the company's balance sheet. Do you understand? It's like a parasitic behavior. This is not capitalism. People call this capitalism. It's not. It's the financialization of the world. They're not building or creating anything. They're actually slowly but surely sucking the life out of great businesses all across the country. Now, certain businesses like HVAC company, plumbing company, veterinary clinic, whatever it may be, eventually they're going to have to get taken over by people who know what they're doing. When it comes to my industry, the investors, Main Street investors, are going to get crushed. Warning you, people. Warning you. Okay? Your advisor's getting bought out by a private equity. 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We'll be back.
0: 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Another one
2: bites the dust. Considered by most, optimized curcumin is one of the few bioavailable and highly absorbable curcumin products on the market. 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Since most chronic diseases have inflammation, our optimized curcumin seems to be a perfect addition to any nutritional program. It makes sense to me that preventing or reducing inflammation is a key component to our overall health. The Mayo Clinic found that curcumin can decrease swelling and inflammation, has antioxidant properties, and research suggests that curcumin can prevent cancer, or at least slow the spread of cancer, and in many instances make chemotherapy more effective. It protects our healthy cells even from radiation. 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
1: Welcome back. Here's something I often have to explain to a lot of young people, and quite frankly, a lot of times, actually many investors and traders, they fail to understand just how the markets work. And I used an example this past week. I was being interviewed, and it was talking about that big blow-up of that, what's that, Arshberger fund, the AI fund. And, you know, they people talking about the losses that were there and having to sell. And I explained to them, I said, you do understand that there's the other side to that trade. People forget that. They often think that, you know, they own a company and they, you know, they go to their Robinhood or their trading account and it's like trading a stock into a casino window and you're trading in a chip. You're not. There's another side. For every buyer, there's a seller. For every seller, there's a buyer. And I always try to talk people through this when there's market sell-offs and panics and whatnot. And I say, you know, who do you think is buying? Who do you think is buying while you're freaking out? Smart money is buying. Intelligent people are buying. And in the sense of that hedge fund blow up, it was Ken Griffin, go figure, from Citadel, who scored big. Same Ken Griffin that cleaned up when Enron went bankrupt. He went in there and he bought the entire place up. I'm often asked as well, this, again, important. Chris, you traded through this crisis, Asian financial crisis, long-term capital management, dot-com collapse, great recession, COVID. How did you trade your way through that? Trade my way through that? I didn't. I'm not a trader. I don't trade. That's not what we do. I'm an owner. I'm looking to build wealth over time. I'm not trying to game the market. That's an exercise in futility, my friends. It's funny, a friend of mine was telling me about his pool guy. This is on Long Island, and he's got how many houses that he does, and he says his other job is he's a professional gambler. And I'm like, he's a what? Yeah, he's a professional gambler. I'm like, there is no such thing. Okay? There's no such thing as a professional gambler. No one's paying you a salary to gamble. You're going out there with your money and you're putting it at risk. And yeah, maybe you can be pretty good at it. Okay? But add up all of your wins and all of your losses and see where you're going to be. And I do this all the time because I also have, you know, some friends of mine that are retired that have got their little bit of their money and they're trading with it. They're trading with it. And which is fine. I say, you know, have at it and see how they do. And then, you know, Chris, killed me again this year. I said, of course I did. There's a right way of doing things and a wrong way of doing things. When I take a look at a business or a company, we're looking to put something in a portfolio, there's a myriad of different reasons we are going to go ahead and do that. And like I said, we talked about this a couple weeks ago on the program, if I'm not mistaken. I was talking about stock market crashes and the fact that, you know, stock market is going to crash. I don't know when. What I can do is just make sure is that when it does crash, we own quality in the portfolio. We don't own garbage in the portfolio. Because then you know what? You come out on the other side stronger than you were when you came in. And there's a great line. Anyone kidding? And this is the difference. This is the difference between smart investors and traders. Warren Buffett said, I pay a great deal of money for every single company in my portfolio to drop by 50%. Why? Well, he's that confident that the companies he owns are fantastic. And he's just going to go out and he's going to buy more at a lower price. I see people trading. trading in their 401ks, in their IRAs, and these are people in their 20s and 30s. I'm like, what are you doing? What are you doing? Are you out of your mind? And some, and believe it, I explain it. So some of the best thing that could happen to you, you're in your 20s and 30s, is to have a massive market sell-off and you buy more. You're gonna do much better, okay? Going out, starting a business, having a job, saving money, and building up assets than trying to move money back and forth, trying to increase your portfolio. That's a loser's game. You want to know why? You want to understand who you're competing with? You're competing against the Ken Griffins of the world. 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Don't do that. 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

0: making Wall Street's liars, crooks, and cheats out behind the woodshed. 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
1: Welcome back. Welcome back. It is the Watchdog on Wall Street show. We're the longest-running financial program in the country, and I mentioned this before. Back when I started this program, much different feel to it. I kind of go back and I listen to some of my early shows in the early years, and I kind of cringe. A lot more yelling involved. I get very, very angry on the program. I guess I didn't understand my own limitations. We spent the early years of the program really going after financial con artists and fraud, and there was a lot going on with boiler room operators and, you know, trying to warn people, and, you know, many times people didn't listen. And over the years, I've kind of learned there's only so much I can do. And you want to think of, you know, the Watchdog on Wall Street show and Markowski Investments, you know, the people that contact us, the types of firms that they're working for, the types of scams that people come up with, we can warn people as best we can. I can explain what is going to happen to them. I can't make them listen to us. And, you know, another case in point, something that has happened over the past couple years, we warned here on the program, warned people of all of these pre-IPO investment platforms and groups out there that were telling people, yeah, send us money here. We can get you involved in the pre-IPO. We're going to get you into all these hot IPOs. We are leveling the playing field so you can get involved like big money can get involved. And I'm like, it's a scam. It's a scam. No, it's not. No, it's not. No, I spoke to the guy. You got a website? The office is here. No, I spoke with them. It's not a scam. You don't know what you're talking about, Chris. Really? One after another after another. They're going under. People are getting charged. I'm happy, glad to see that now the Securities and Exchange Commission is taking some steps now to actually force these investment firms to prove they have access to shares. But again, the SEC, they can do as much as they can. But like I said, they're like CSI. Okay? They come in after the crime has already been done. People, again, stop looking for shortcuts. Stop. You're not getting pre-IPO. You're not getting a ton of pre-IPO. It's just not going to happen. Okay? 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

0: Chris Markowski is the watchdog on Wall Street.
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1: Welcome back. As again, another follow-up story to something that we had talked about here. I warned people about here on the radio show, on the phone. I wish people listened. But again, I can only do so much. It's actually in the state of Georgia, $140 million Ponzi scheme. This is also another great example of affinity fraud. If you're not familiar with what affinity fraud is, it's basically this. I think like you. I vote like you. I believe like you. I look like you. I'm from the same old country as you. I can go on and on and on. So therefore, you can trust and believe in me. We have been dealing with affinity fraud, with church groups, religious groups, you name it, for years and years and years here on the program. This one actually targeted conservatives in the state of Georgia. First Liberty, yeah, we talked about it here on the program. This prominent, most powerful Republican families in the state of Georgia, one of the most influential names out there. They advertised on conservative radio, Eric Erickson's syndicated radio show, actually advertised on Charlie Kirk's podcast. Now, I don't think Eric Erickson or Charlie Kirk, they probably know anything about this. They probably didn't even handle any of this. And this is the problem, and I'm being quite honest, with radio show producers and advertisers. They don't care. I mean, I'm just telling you right now. Okay, they wash their hands like Pontius Pilate of anything that comes in. If it's green, okay, if the check clears, they are going to air the ad. Okay, I have had this conversation countless times. I remember I was on the phone with Glenn Beck's producers one day when he was interviewing and touting some guy that I knew was a con artist ripping people off. They don't care. And it's sad, but it's true. I have, in my 26 years on air, I've never taken a dime. A dime in advertising. Any advertisement you hear, I have nothing to do with. The only time you know, if I was promoting my voice would be on there. And I can tell you countless stories. Chris, you got to promote this product, this gold company, this gold coin company. And I'm like, I look into it, and it's a scam. Anyway, back to Georgia here. This guy raised money from various conservative groups, church groups. His investment was marketed as short-term, high-interest bridge loans to companies, promising investors that they would get returns as high as 18%. And again, this is an epiphany that I had. At some point in time, you have to take ownership. You have to be responsible. They ever ask the question how that's

0: big with the evangelical community within the state of Georgia. Prominent evangelical Christians. At a prayer meeting, Frost said, God told him, I'm going to clean house and I'm going to use a broom named Trump. And again, he talked about all the people that he supported. Now, Trump has nothing to do with this. The people that he supported, no, nothing. But again, you're going in and people are looking up to you and you have your position of power and you just take from them. You know, what's kind of telling as well is that he, obviously, because he was big with politics and money, he donated money to all of these Georgia Republicans. Are these politicians returning the money that they got from him? Only a couple. I can't get my arms around this. I really can't. And again, I'm picking on this here in the state of Georgia, this Frost situation. You know how many times I've dealt with this? This is no different than Bernie Madoff. Obviously, Bernie Madoff's scam was a lot bigger, but affinity fraud was involved. People are like, oh, you know, it could never be him. It could never be this Frost guy. Oh, he's a prominent Christian. He's a prominent this. I can't tell you how many scams that I've dealt with in my career. And I didn't know he was at my Bible study. He was one of the best ones there. He could quote Bible verse with the best of them. People, again, you have to be careful. And I'm sorry. I have to believe that you wanted to believe that the scam was true. You wanted to believe that you were going to see 18%. It would have taken me 5 seconds to tell you that this wasn't going to work and you were going to lose money. Anyway, you know what? I'm going to devote a little bit more time to just how they do it. Maybe, again, I haven't done it in a while here on the program. Maybe somebody will listen out there. Got to take a quick break, though. WatchdogOnWallStreet.com. 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Become a part of our family. We'll be back.
1: 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Your little head will come.
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7: The airport is on an indefinite hold right now. Apparently an aircraft ran off the end of the runway and hit a vehicle on the perimeter road.
6: That's liveatc.net talking about an Amazon cargo plane which landed in Miami, went off the end of the runway. 5 are dead, 5 others injured.
8: Miami-Dade Fire and Rescue is now saying not only did that plane overrun the runway, but it also struck multiple vehicles in the process. Miami International Airport, one of the busiest airports in the country, also right off of a major road. Now, huge clouds of thick smoke were coming from the plane, heavy flames in some of the videos on social media. Emergency crews were there. We know more than 60 fire rescue units are on the scene, and that is just that one.